0: and stop on a dime. He's still got it, or at least, you know, that was a year, I mean, 8 months ago, so I don't really know. Yeah, you guys have fun with that, I guess.
1: You guys, even Kittle knows how bat-ass crazy Brandon Ayuk is, that last line. You guys have fun with that. Oh, you don't see people sabotage themselves this much. It doesn't, the self-sabotage level is at an extreme high, a Hall of Fame high, for Brandon Ayuk. Unreal. Absolutely unreal. Maybe just keep, I mean, it's too late now. You can't put the toothpaste back in the tube. I was going to say, just keep a low profile, man. Straight ahead, David Shepard from Sirius XM, NBA Insider. A lot of stuff's gone down this week. We'll recap it all.
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0: I'll play it first thing coming up on the other side, okay? The infamous trip to Vegas for Johnny Manziel. Mike Wickett with you. Stick around. Hour number four coming up. You're on Westwood One Sports.
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1: You guys want to do the old social media thing, X at Ballgame underscore KTIK, Instagram at Johnny Ballgame underscore KTIK, or just type in John Mallory. Should be able to find me there. Appreciate you guys every Sunday till the wee hours of the morning. Myself, Stuart Kovacs, Peyton Lodge, got you guys covered. I told Peyton no more Caitlin Clark calls. Sorry, guys. We had to shut it down. Caitlin Clark was infiltrating the Westwood One caller system, and the calls were coming in so rapidly. Peyton Lodge, he's in his rookie year, and I don't think he was able. Caitlin Clark just nailed him.

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104.9 10. Get in on this. Johnny Ball Game, appreciate you. Stuart Kovacs producing, Peyton Lodge running our board on Westwood One. We're the Sunday night crew. Sunday night, early into Monday morning, depending on where you are listening to this. Happy Monday to you. And 2 days away from the biggest soccer match in United States men's soccer history on Wednesday night. And I don't need the other numbers or weight. They've been further than this. No, those aren't as big as this. And I got proof for it, too. The biggest part is just the fact that, like, okay, I'm wearing a United States soccer kit right now. I'm wearing a soccer jersey. I've never had a United States soccer jersey before. I have 100 jerseys. This is my only soccer jersey, and I bought it today. I would never do this, but I'm in. It's the perfect storm. It's silver platter, as I called it last.

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1: Now we got a Hall of Famer on the line, Jimbo Covert, one of the favorite Bears of all time, is joining us here on The Score, and we are looking forward to talking with him.
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3: Bear offensive setup, Covert, Bortz, Jay Hilgenberg, Thayer, Van Horn.
4: Yeah, there's another guy that's having a good game today, Jimbo Covert. 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
6: Thank you to the Centennial Committee, especially Dan Pompey, and to the guys sitting all around here, the members of the Pro Football Hall of Fame. They're all my heroes. Thank you.
7: Former number one pick in his third year. Very strong at 6'4 and 278 pounds.
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10: Mark Bortz and Jim Covert get out there on the screen pass, and they look like a couple of Mack trucks coming downfield. I'd get out of their way too if I was a defensive back.
3: Very close to a first down, and the Bears have thoroughly dominated.
6: I had the opportunity to play with some incredible players. When you talk about great Bear players, it all starts with Walter Payton. And when it was a big game, and he would run in there and jump right on top of me, and he said, "Good morning, sunshine. Time to kick some ass."
7: And it's Walter Payton. Great blocks over there by Mark Bortz and Jim Covert.
4: That's a quick pass. Now, what's 74 Jimbo Covert here? He has to cut Reggie Dawes, the end man. See, cut him down.
3: Covert cut him right out of our picture.
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11: As you can see, he does an excellent job. Jim Covert, big tackle, pulled around there, made a nice block.
6: And in closing, I'd like to thank all the Chicago Bears fans out there.
7: Hungry Chicago, finally champions on this January day in New Orleans.
6: Your support has really been appreciated. Thank you all. Thank you, God. God bless you all. Thank you.
0: Spiegel and Holmes, afternoons on The Score.
1: Jimbo Covert is joining us here on The Score Hotline, brought to you by Pottawatomie Casino and Hotel, the Midwest's best casino. Jimbo, thanks so much for joining us. We appreciate it.
12: Hey, guys. How are you doing this afternoon?
2: Hey, man, we're good. We're at the Brat Stop, halfway between Chicago and Milwaukee, because it's Cubs-Brewers this weekend, but it's on the way up towards Green Bay. And right now, Jimbo, the Brewers are better than the Cubs by a bunch, it seems, but we are holding on to the fact that the Bears are better than the Packers. We're enjoying good. That this offseason, and especially today. Doesn't that feel good?
12: That does feel good. And we got them twice this last year out of three, which is pretty good. So we'll keep it. We should have got to three out of three. We should have swept them, but that happened up there. But it's a good feeling to see the Bears back on top. It's a good feeling to see them be competitive and do the things they've been doing. And last year I thought was incredibly impressive in Ben Johnson's first year. So hopefully you keep it going.
1: What was it like for you? I always wonder when it comes to ex-players and guys that have really, like, you played at the highest level possible. What was it like for you as someone that couldn't do anything about the game itself to watch how some of those games ended last year with Caleb and the offense, like, just firing it up in the last 8 minutes of a game and then winning?
12: You know what? It's hard to do. It really is. And to stay at that level that, you know, to I guess, you know, it's up, it's down, it's up, it's down, it's up, it's down. It's hard to do. You know, I think you get a momentum going, you keep it going, and you can just kind of keep on that curve going higher. But when it goes up and down like a roller coaster, you know, we didn't have very much of that. You know, either we were down and all the way down, or we were up and kept on going. So it's a hard thing to do. So I think a lot of that has to do with Caleb. You know, it's just his energy, and he gets people going, and he extends the play, and, you know, he throws better on the run than he does in the pocket, I think. So he's a special player, and when you get that, you can score at any time. So you got to be ready. You can't miss a block or get lazy or get tired. You got to play till the whistle.
2: I don't know if you had this experience at all, Jimbo, but it sure looked like Ben Johnson did, where he wasn't sure about Caleb for some of the year and the offseason before, and then at a certain point, he threw up his hands and he's like, "All right, this kid is clutch. I'm in. Like, here we go." You know what I mean? Like,
12: yeah.
2: he kind of he had to.

0: Mitt, because the kid is just is magical. Did you have any of that?
1: Yeah, but I'm going to throw in a plug for what they did and how they built that team this year in the offseason this past year. Because, you know, what they give up before, I don't know, like 60 sacks or something like that, 68 sacks or something like that. And, you know, I had a coach a long time ago when I was in college tell me that, you know, he came into a meeting room. He said, "What's the most important part of a passing offense?" You know, and I thought it was a quick trick question. You know, so what do you say, quarterback, receiver? And he said, "No, pass protection." And that's exactly what they got. They upgraded that offensive line. You know, I think Caleb was a little more patient. I think he didn't hold on to the ball as long as he did in the previous year. And you saw the production, right? I mean, they cut those sacks in more than half. So I think it all had to do with him maturing a bit, not holding on to the ball, and protecting him and getting some weapons out there. So I think all three of those things kind of came together, and you saw the result this past year. And I think Ben saw it as well when he was just seeing the progression as the year went on.
0: I remember watching you and that offensive line protecting Dan Marino at Pitt. Jimbo Covert, you gave up, what, 3 sacks your entire career and none in Marino's senior year? Is that true?
1: Yeah, it is. But, you know, it's good when you get a guy behind you that gets rid of the ball so quick as well, right? So that helps a lot. But, I had a great coach in Joe Moore, and you know, they named the offensive line award after Joe Moore. That's the best offensive line in the country, college offensive line. So I think I had the best guy, and you know, I came over from defense, and after my first practice, he said, "You're going to be an All-American one day." And he also said, "You don't have any bad habits." So I like to work with guys like that, you know, because it's hard to coach guys that got some bad habits that are playing offensive line. And he came in the next year. But, you know, I had great coaching. And I think our line, you know, my sophomore year was myself, Rob Fadu, who played with the Bears, Russ Grimm, Emil Boers, and Mark May. And then the next year was Bill Frelick. So we had a bunch of first-rounders in there, too.
2: Yeah, that's
0: outrageous.
2: That's a murderer's row of guys to protect a quarterback. Jimbo, I did a radio show with Dan Hampton and did multiple television shows with him. He is one of my absolute favorite people in the world. And I know that he really struggled with what happened with Mongo. And all of you guys did an incredible job of like rallying around him. And here you are with this ride that you're doing cross country, coast to coast for ALS. How did this start and how did you get involved?
1: Well, thanks for bringing that up. I mean, I've been on the Robert Packard Center for ALS Research at Johns Hopkins for quite a number of years. I think 7 or 8 years now on that board. And, you know, way before Steve got diagnosed with ALS. So, and I just felt that there's a real correlation between, you know, head injuries, whether it be, you know, athletics, football, or even in the military, and neurological diseases like ALS and Parkinson's. So I just feel there's a real connection, and I just kind of got drawn to it. So I was on that board, and you know, unfortunately, what happened with Steve, I think, even drew more interest in that for the benefit of this. So this ride is going across country, and it's, you know, raise awareness for ALS and the work that Johns Hopkins is doing and developing therapies and hopefully one day find a cure. And, you know, in the interim, you know, getting therapies to help patients deal with ALS and Parkinson's and other type neurological disease. So it's near and dear to my heart. I appreciate you guys mentioning it, but it's a great cause.
2: When the Bears went to the Super Bowl back in 2007, my assignment was to chronicle it. I was a reporter at the time, and so the NFC Championship game, I got to go down in New Orleans and cover the Saints for a week. And Steve Gleason, that guy, even back then, like just as a special teamer, was absolutely revered, and his courageous battle with ALS has been chronicled, and I know that that's part of what you guys are doing too.
1: Sure. Yeah. I mean, there's so many guys though, too. You're exactly right. You know, he's not the only one. So, and he's fought a courageous battle and still is. I mean, when you think about guys like that, I mean, how difficult it is and the courage, you know, they have and the resolve they have is just something to admire. So guys like that keep this thing moving in the right direction. And hopefully one day with support from the community and the government and other places, we're going to find a cure for this. And that's really the main goal.
0: Coast4ALS.org is the website. Go over there and donate. And other Bears, other teammates are going to be involved from 85. Is that right?
1: We got a couple. Dan Hampton's going to come, and I'll see Richard there. Kurt Becker's coming, and I don't know if Butthead will be a no-show, but hopefully if he's hearing this, he better get over there today. So we'll see, but it'll be fun. And again, getting together a bunch of people and just talking and raising awareness for this, horrible, dreadful disease that hopefully one day we can find a cure for.
0: Can you believe how differently left tackle is sometimes looked at in the NFL from your time and really even a decade ago? Hell, 5 years ago, the Bears have Braxton Jones, Jedrick Wills, Karan Amagaji, and Theo Benedet as the possibilities. Do you have any idea how this is going to play out? And what do you think about the way that they're approaching it?
1: Well, I think Braxton's a good player. I think they're all good players. I thought Theo did a nice job when he got in there as well. I mean, it's a difficult position to play. So I think that, they're approaching it the right way. They're bringing in a lot of guys. I was never a fan of swing guys, guys that go right to left. I think it's completely different. And, but Braxton's played it. He understands it. He got a little bit of a bad rap because they said he on bull rushes, he has some trouble. But, those are the guys I like to play against. The guys that made you move your feet are the guys you had problems with. So I think he's going to be fine. I think it's going to be a great battle to watch in training camp. It's going to be a great battle. Yep. So it'll be fun to watch. And but you're right. The left tackle position has become – has so much notoriety right now. I think it did when I know my line coach at Pitt, Joe Moore, was, always talked about that and understood that. I mean, he learned from a guy named Dan Radakovich, who coached, all those Rams and Steelers teams and everything. So he understood that. And, that's why they drafted me with the Bears, because, they had Leroy Selman and other guys that were rushing a passer from that side, and they needed someone to block them. So they understood it back then. It's just now they really understand it, and you can tell by how they're paid, which is, I think, great for them.
2: Jimbo, as a kid, I had all the posters. I had the Chicago Vice. I had the Junkyard Dogs. I had the Black and Blues Brothers. I had the Mad Mac. I had all of those posters as a kid. When you guys were in the middle of all of this, whether it's songs or posters or it seemed like you guys could do no wrong when it came to stuff that wasn't even football. What was it like for you guys to be able to balance all of that fame and notoriety with going out and kicking people's asses on Sunday?
1: Well, I could tell you one thing. There was no social media back then, right? And there wasn't the notoriety, and I'm glad there wasn't. Our Thursday night offensive line dinners, if there was social media there, it would have been pretty bad. It would have been all over the media the next day, because we had a lot of fun. A lot of alcohol was consumed. So, yeah, this didn't have that. And I think it kept the team closer, because I think guys nowadays, and maybe I'm wrong, but even if you just look at your kids, I mean, they're into their phones, they're into this, they're into social media, they're into how they're perceived, how they're viewed. We didn't have to worry about that. And I think that's a big thing to keep a team together. And I think sometimes even today you see that in some teams where a guy kind of goes crazy and does some social media stuff and it gets in the media and coaches don't like it. So, yeah, we didn't have to worry about that. So I think that's one reason how we were kept together and kept more focused.
0: I think there are a lot of teams and players who like really have to try and be intentional about getting guys to come over the house. Like, let's hang out. Let's go watch the Sunday night game together, trying to create what you guys had. I think you're right. We love that Pete Crow Armstrong of the Cubs and Caleb Williams seem to be genuine pals, and Modest Buzelis of the Bulls, like they've all hung out. We want Connor Bedard of the Blackhawks to get in there.
2: So he's been in there too.
0: He's been in there a little. Who were your pals on other teams? Did you hang out or party or go to games of other Chicago teams while you were in the midst of being a Bear?
1: Not real. I mean, we saw guys. I mean, we would see them out, and we're very friendly with them. We probably had more friends within our team than we had external. Other sports teams in Chicago. Not that we weren't friendly. We would see them out, and we would talk to them. Michael used to come in our locker room all the time, like '84, '85, '86. So, see Michael Jordan all the time. We'd see some of the Bulls, some of the Blackhawks. Yeah, I mean, it wasn't more. It was more intentional. It was just kind of more. It just happened. Things happen and just can. It happened then naturally. So we didn't try to force anything. But we had enough guys on our team that our offensive line was really tight, and our offensive and defensive lines had great relationships with each other. And I think that was a big part of why we were so successful.
2: When you watch football now, what do you like about the game?
1: I still think there's a lot of tough guys in the league right now. I still do. I mean, sometimes I get frustrated a little bit when I see technique on some offensive lines that I see every once in a while. And I think that's just a byproduct of what the league has become, right? I mean, you don't really go live during practice. It's hard to develop guys. It's a little bit more difficult. So some of the technique I think early on in the season is a little iffy on offensive line, but there's still some great players and great athletes. So it's just such a fun game to watch, especially
0: Who
1: on the
0: are the
1: skill
0: tough
1: positions.
0: guys? Who are the tough guys you love to watch, Jimbo?
1: Well, the one guy that got out of the league, a Pitt guy, Aaron Donald, that's probably one of the toughest defensive linemen that I've seen in a long time. I mean,
2: He
1: he's a
2: might be
1: player. He
2: back
1: was a
2: though.
1: player. Yeah, that's what they're
2: There's talk
1: saying.
2: that
1: I'd
2: he's
1: love to see
2: coming
1: it.
2: back.
1: That would be great. He'd still be feared, I could tell you that. I mean, he's one heck of a player. And then, I like Lane Johnson, the right tackle from Philadelphia. He's a really good player, and the left tackle from Detroit. So there's some still tough guys that are out there, and playing in this league, and that's a fun thing to watch.
2: Jimbo, this was an absolute treat. Good luck with all of the work that you're doing with Coast to Coast for ALS. We really appreciate you jumping on and bringing an awareness to it and talking some football with us.
1: You got it, man. I appreciate you having me on, and thanks for letting me mention Coast to Coast for ALS, and appreciate it.
0: You got it, man. We got a text from a listener right now, Jimbo, saying that research is so underfunded. His dad passed away. It means a lot to hear. So you're reaching people directly through your appearance on the show. So we appreciate it.
1: Thank you. You bet. Thanks.
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12: That is a montage of the number 15 overall pick in the 2026 NBA Draft. He is the newest Chicago Bull alongside Caleb Wilson, Texas product Daylen Swain, and we are thrilled to go to our hotline and also Twitch, twitch.tv/thescorechicago. That is where we find our next guest, longtime NCAA head coach, currently at the University of Texas, Sean Miller. Coach, thanks for joining us today.
13: My pleasure. I'm glad to be on with you guys.
12: We're happy to have you, and you know, this is part of a new regime for the Bulls, a new look. They have Bryson Graham now, they have Tiago Splitter, and I feel like Daylen Swain is part of a new page for this Bulls organization. You know, what do you think about just him being a part of something that is it's setting a new tone here in Chicago?
13: Well, first, let me speak on Bryson. I don't know if anybody has put in more work in just collecting data on Daylen showing up, watching practices as far back as when Daylen would have been a freshman playing for us at Xavier. And I think that Bryson has always been fond of Daylen, but he's tracked him. He's watched his growth and improvement. He's learned why Daylen improved the way he has. And so I know that they put a lot of effort and a lot of homework and a lot of great work to come up with the choice of Daylen. And, you know, me and Daylen, we go back about 5 years, recruited him to Xavier. It's a great story. He's from Columbus, Ohio. Nobody in the Big Ten really offered him a scholarship. He was very, very young as a freshman, came in at 178 pounds. And this year, when you guys watched him at Texas, 3 full years later, he weighs 220 pounds and had a record-breaking season here in the SEC for us. But I have a special place in my heart for Daylen Swain, and I don't know if anybody that I've ever coached has come so far and will go so far as I believe he will.
14: Sean, it's really a new era because just the idea that he, you know, played the 2 years at Xavier, then went to Texas with you when you left Xavier for the second time and this time going to Texas. I'm so curious as to, when you describe him to a pro fan base here in Chicago that isn't as familiar with him, because obviously this is not SEC country or even old Big 12 country, if you will, what do you want people to know about Daylen Swain, the player and the person?
13: Well, first, and again, I go back to Bryson doing his homework and the detail that he really put together over this, not 1 year, but a 3+ year time frame to decide on Daylen. Daylen is super smart. He's super smart off the court in terms of decision making. He has great self-awareness. He knows he's a rookie in the NBA. He knows that he has to continue to get better. He's always had a chip on his shoulder. That's a big reason why he has become what he's become. He's been out there to prove the world wrong, that he is a pro, that he's better than given credit for. And I think that you're going to find that he's going to be very hungry, hardworking. And again, that self-awareness and that intelligence As you guys know, that's so powerful in the world of the NBA because that, to me, those two things coincide with the guy that will continue to grow and develop and accept his role, you know, in the locker room, at practice, the long course of an NBA season. You're dealing with somebody who knows who he is and knows that he has to keep getting better. In terms of on the court, he's blessed with making

0: great decisions with the ball. Mm-hmm. He can play with the ball in his hands. Today's pick and roll, thrives in transition, and just really learned how to finish as well. You know, scoring just below 20 points a game is no easy task in the SEC, and that's what he did for us this year. So I would also tell you this, if you look at his rebounding, I think that's a statistic that translates. Young player in the Big East Conference during UConn's great years, and then this past year in SEC, he's always been at the top of the best rebounders in the league. And, you know, for somebody who's 6'8", again, I think that translates to becoming a really good NBA player.
1: We're talking to University of Texas basketball men's head coach Sean Miller on Rahimi Harrison-Grody on 104.3 the Score. And, Coach, I think it says a lot, too, when you choose to grow with a player. You know, you talk about how you two were together at Xavier. He comes with you to Texas. I think that that's a compliment in and of itself, to be able to work together with him for so many years in the way you guys have.
0: No, for sure. And again, I think that really bodes well for like who he is, what you guys have in Chicago with Dalen. You know, he went to a public school in the city of Columbus, single A, mm-hmm. never changed. Start to finish, never went to another prep school, played on the same travel team, all Ohio Red, had opportunities to jump, didn't do that. Came to Xavier. The only reason he left is because we left. I think he trusted our strength coach. He trusted our staff, me as a head coach. Came to us, didn't take another visit, just came with us to Texas, mm-hmm. believed in who he was, but also believed in that stability and change isn't something that he embraces. He wants to stay with it, fight through those tough periods of time. So, you know, when you have somebody who's given you that, in return, when you see it pay off the way it paid off and how it's going to continue to pay off for him, you know, it's really why you get into coaching. I think that's what's sometimes lost in college sports. There are stories like Dalen Swain. And when you're a coach and you're affiliated with him and you're the University of Texas, you feel good about somebody like him when he gets drafted by the Bulls. You got a winner and somebody who's a first class person.
1: Coach, I think you also led us into a bit of Bryson Graham's process. We're still learning a lot about him and who he is, and we already have great stories about the work that he puts in. And you talking about the work that he put in and understanding who Dalen was as a player early on, what can you tell us about the conversations either you guys had or just what you observed about Bryson Graham and how he goes about trying to figure out talent?
0: Thorough, professional, detailed. Thorough, professional, detailed. They've been tracking Dalen. Bryson has, I'm sure he will tell you this, for over a 3-year window. He himself attended multiple practices at both places, Texas and Xavier. He put the work in, his team put the work in. So, you know, that isn't just a Dalen Swain exclusive. That's just how he approaches his business. And I think that you'll see that very quickly in Chicago as his regime and, you know, Tiago as his coach and even, you know, Caleb Wilson. I mean, I had the opportunity to watch Caleb work out in the spring after the season had ended, and just his talent just jumps off the page. I couldn't believe how big he was and yet how skilled, and his upside is incredible. So I think the future is really bright. This year's draft, I think, will really come through for Chicago.
2: I love hearing that. Sean Miller, the head basketball coach at the University of Texas, joining us here on Rahimi Harrison, Grody Little, Rahimi Marshall Harrison. Sean, I do want to ask you about, you know, every player gets put under a microscope during this process, the strengths, the weaknesses. We know about his versatility, as you talked about, his decision making. Tell me about the evolution of his shot. From a perimeter standpoint, because one thing I do love about him, even though he wasn't the greatest 3-point shooter, is he consistently shot 81% or above from the free throw line. And to me, that's kind of a tell that maybe you can get his perimeter shot where you want it to be. How did you bring along his 3-point shooting, and what more potential do you see there?
0: Right. So I think if you look at the history of the game, players that get to the free throw line a lot, so he has a lot of attempts, and he shot over 80% for his career. That includes when he wasn't a 3-point shooter at Xavier as a freshman, and really really as a sophomore too. So he's always had it in him. He put the work in. You know, his guide hand was involved in his shot at a really bizarre rate when he was a high school player. And it's very difficult to change your shot when you get in college. Dalen did. He got his guide hand off the ball. He shot before practice, after practice. Last summer, he put thousands of shots in his off time. He knew that that was something he had to improve. And then you just look at what he did this past year in the SEC. He was more than capable. He shot them every game, and he shot in the 30s. So the evolution goes, didn't ever shoot a three, to shot a couple, then it became shot him every day in practice in live action, put the work in, and then it started to trickle into the game. And then this past year, he shot threes every day, put the work in, and then it led into the game. And I think when you couple that with this free throw percentage, as you alluded to, he's only going to keep getting better, because I'll go back to how I began. If you tell him, I need you to do this to be the best player for the Chicago Bulls, Dalen will do that. He's not going to fight you. He's smart. He understands who he is. And he knows this, that he has to continue to grow and develop. You know, the players that I've coached that have had long NBA careers are players that keep working and keep getting better. You guys actually had one, and I know it's not a good story in Chicago, but Lauri Markkanen is a guy that I coached. I believed in Lauri, and if you look at, Lauri continued to grow and get better. You know, his best years weren't necessarily right there at the very beginning when there was a lot of change in the Bulls organization. And Lauri, he's from Finland. He's not going to do well in a chaotic environment. But as his environment settled and he kept growing, he kept working, and he's a smart guy, you guys see he became an NBA All-Star. You know, I think in Dalen's case, he shares some of those same qualities of, like, he knows who he is, he's smart, and he's a worker. He's going to put the work in. He's going to be very, very coachable, and he's going to follow the direction. And I think in today's world, the young, talented player, that quality is just, man, that may be more important than any other quality. The other thing I just wanted to hit on is, the two-way player in the NBA, Dalen has a huge upside defensively. And I think that also is a big reason why the Bulls liked him. He can guard multiple positions. He knows what to do and how to do it. His ability to get steals, block shots, defensive rebound, like, he can give you, he can also impact winning on that side of the ball. And he knows that about himself. Like, he has to be a two-way player. So, you know, as his shot develops, I think what you'll have early is somebody who, as a young player, can also contribute on the defensive side of the ball.
1: Oh, Coach, I can assure you we miss Lauri Markkanen and his talent. We knew he had a lot of potential. So, yeah, we completely understand that we got to see Lauri develop somewhere else. I always like asking this question, too, especially since you've got the resume you do. There's always advice that college coaches will give their former players once they get into the NBA. They're never really your former players, as you know. So what is some of the advice you give? Like, situational basketball comes to mind. You know, I feel like a lot of college coaches talk about that with the transition into the NBA. Is there some advice you always give your guys when it comes to what you have to know next to be on top of the NBA game?
0: My final conversation with Dalen as the coach at Texas when he was still my player is, you know, you enter the draft and you need to stay in it. This isn't about testing the waters. You're an NBA player. Mm-hmm. And there's three types of categories you can go into. You can be the guy who celebrates being picked. It can end there. You can have just a blip on the screen where people a few years from now say, like, whatever, where is he? What team does he play on? Is he still in the NBA? Or you can have a real NBA career. And it's going to be dependent on two things. That chip on your shoulder that you've had, you cannot lose it. You have to keep it, and you have to keep getting better. Like, you're a ninth grader all over again. It's about adding to your game, listening, and staying on that same path that led him from, you know, a small school, public school in Columbus, Ohio, to being the 15th pick in the NBA draft coming out of Texas. So I think if Dalen listens to that, and I know he will, he's going to be an NBA career guy. And, you know, I hope it's with the Bulls the entire time.
2: Really quick, before we get you out of here, Sean, I do want to ask, because we've had so much discussion about that number four pick and the comps, the Kevin Garnett ceiling/floor, depending on who you ask. Is there a comp you can see? I know comps aren't always fair, but is there someone that plays in the NBA for our audience that you could see him blooming into that would be comparable to what you see for Dalen Swain?
0: It's so hard to compare, right? Because, you know, it's the environment, the team that he's on, you know, how it works at the very beginning. But the way I would just frame it to you guys is like, he's today's prototypical NBA player. He's 6'8", a little less than 220. He's young. He's very, very versatile. It's not one thing that you like about him. It's the fact that he can impact winning both on defense and on offense, and he can do a myriad of things. And I know it also stems from this. You know, you have to be able to shoot the ball and keep people honest and don't give up on him as a shooter. His best days are ahead of him. So I think that what you're getting isn't necessarily like a clone of one player, but I think that the way the game has changed and evolved and grown, when you look at the Spurs and the Knicks in that championship series, they have a lot of versions of who Dalen is. You know, that versatile wing that can do a lot of things, but in particular can do it on both sides of the ball. He's today's player.
1: Coach Sean Miller, this has been great. Thank you so much for taking the time to join us today.
2: Thanks, Sean.
0: My pleasure, and I'm excited about your future.
1: Well, we're excited to give my best to Scott McConnell, the SID who helped get this interview for us. I worked with him and also have some Torchy's queso for us, Coach.
0: Yeah. A lot of good options in Austin, Texas.
1: Yeah, absolutely. Thanks so much. That is Sean All Miller, right. The head coach of the University of Texas Longhorns men's basketball team.
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12: I'm interested because of what we do and have done, and also because of just like some of the kind of internal sort of therapeutic work that I've done, frankly, about the difference between confidence and arrogance.
13: Yeah.
12: Like I'm always sort of on the lookout, because confidence, if you're actually doing all the things that you can to the best of your ability and you are self-aware and you still have some humility, true confidence to me is a much better indicator of possibilities than arrogance, which can come with some laziness or some self-delusion. You know what I mean?
13: So yes.
12: I really try to listen carefully for that difference between confidence and arrogance.
13: What's interesting about it, too, is and I don't know this because I don't, you know, but it from my experience of doing this, it feels like to me that it's harder to go the opposite way, that it's harder to go from someone who doesn't have confidence to building it up versus someone that might be on the line of arrogance.
12: Oh, yeah.
13: And drawing it back.
12: Totally agree.
13: Like, and I think that, and I don't mean this as a negative, and I know it's going to come off as a pejorative, but I think there's some of that with the Iceman, where he walks in.
12: It's not negative.
13: And then he meets Ben, and Ben's like, you're really great, but.
12: Yeah. Oh, no, man, that's absolutely true. Because some of that delusion that you need to believe that you are a badass.
13: To push you forward.
12: Yes, like it is a good and healthy thing at times. It just needs to be coached and needs to be. And I think Caleb Wilson has got it from his parents. His parents.
13: It seems like
12: whoo,
13: it.
12: Oh, man, that family is impressive. I think Io DeSumo got it from his parents.
13: Yes.
12: Like sometimes you see this and you're like, all right, there we go. Maybe some good coaches along the way. And I don't know, I think Caleb might have been built up into some arrogance by his dad with some confidence, but, you know, I don't know. But I know that Ben Johnson's really good for him. And credit to Caleb for taking to it.
13: Yeah, him, and that's the beautiful part. And now you can kind of see that confidence starting to brew again with Caleb.
12: Oh, yeah.
13: You
12: and,
13: know?
12: And still a little delusion in there can help you stay confident even when things are tough.
13: Well, and he had to do that.
12: Yeah, man.
13: He had to do that. Year one was like, no, nah, I'm still great.
12: I'm still great.
13: This is all bad.
12: Thank God for the arrogance.
13: This is all bad right here.
12: Arrogance
13: I'm
12: saved
13: not,
12: him.
13: I'm not going to let this destroy me, even though this is not
12: yes.
13: right.
12: And also,
13: someone's going to have to fix this.
12: And also, like, you know, fourth and eight, you being like, nah, we got this.
13: I got it because I'm going to go back like 30 yards.
12: Yep.
13: And then I'm going to throw it like 60.
12: Sure.
13: And the guy's just going to be there.
12: It's going to work out. Right. See, this is what happens. You talk about one Caleb, you end up talking about the other Caleb.
13: And then there's the other Caleb.
12: Well, no.
13: He's maybe going to pitch tonight.
12: Oh, boy. Maybe. But anyway, Caleb Wilson, super impressive. That was one thing I wanted to talk about from an impression standpoint after the press conference today. But you haven't had a chance to talk about Bryson Graham in terms of his most recent public appearances, both today in a press conference and yesterday morning with Mully
13: and them boys. Yeah, so look, I think he's also really impressive, and I am rooting for him. We have mutuals. I don't know him, but we have mutuals
12: really?
13: Between us and the folks that I talk to.
12: Atlanta, New Orleans, or basketball?
13: Just basketball people.
12: Okay.
13: And the people that I know that know him is like, no, this is the guy. He knows what he's doing. He's really smart. I think the two of you are going to get along, like that sort of thing.
12: Okay.
13: There was something that happened on Mully and them boys that I didn't like. And I kept finding myself like doing the rhetorical, like if I'm in the chair, would I have pushed in the moment? And he was talking because David asked some questions about like how long this is going to take. And I think really trying to fight the fight for Bulls fans that have been sitting here waiting for the Bulls to be competitive. And so Bryson offered what I thought was a false equivalent, and it bothered me.
12: Yeah, this was when they were talking about the timeline, right?
13: Yeah.
12: Like how long this whole thing's going to take.
13: Yeah, and he's like, well, would you take 6 years of, do we have it?
14: You have to continue to preach patience, and not just for, you know, the fans and all the support that this organization has, but also internally too, you know, and know that this is going to take time. And I'm not saying it's going to take this long or whatever, right? But I know how people grow impatient. But if I told you that we would go 6 years without making the playoffs, but on the seventh year we'd be playing in the finals, would you take it?
13: Yeah, I don't like that. That binary.
12: His point was, that's what the Spurs just did.
13: Right. But
12: And David pointed out, it's a proud franchise with a great history.
13: And something really important happened in the middle of that.
12: I know.
13: And that was them being able to draft the alien. I don't like that. Those can't be my only two choices, is allowing you to have 6 years of no playoffs, and then you make the finals. Because you can't promise me If you can promise me that you're going to make the finals in 6 years, so be it. But it felt like such a false equivalent. I was just sitting there going, no, Bulls fans have been very patient. They've been patient through a lot of stuff, and that's not his fault. That's not on Bryson. That's on the people that came before him.
12: But they should not be asked to be that patient.
13: Yeah, without a guarantee, and he can't guarantee that.
12: Okay,
13: so that's why it bothered me.
12: All right, well let me ask something. Is he talking about the concept of getting worse, getting worse, getting worse, be it the process, Oklahoma City was real bad for a while. Is he talking about how far down are people willing to go conceptually?
13: But see, that's another reason why it bothered me, Speaks. What he offered us in that soundbite is not the way the NBA works anymore.
12: No, it's true. Well, that's the thing. Because of the anti-tanking legislation that has taken place, it is a much more direct thing. Like, you are not going to have to decide as an org whether you are trying or not. You know, like, I mean, maybe there'll still be some. We'll see how it develops. Like, all right, we want to be just bad enough to be in this part of the pool, but we don't want to be so bad that we're bottom three because we get penalized for that. And we don't want to be so good that we don't get. I mean, maybe there'll be some of that. But the fact that next year's draft class isn't anything like this one in terms of quality supposedly means even more so. I think he's freed up to just try and win as many games as possible.
13: And he's
12: don't
13: got
12: you?
13: He's got some money, and they can do some of that in free agency over the next couple of years. I didn't like it as like setting the groundwork for things. Like I
12: don't think he meant it as literally as you felt it.
13: He offered that though.
12: He did.
13: That wasn't being pushed in backed into a corner.
12: You should have called
13: was,
12: in.
13: That was Lawrence from Hyde Park is calling us right now on the Mully and Hall show. He's got a question for Bryson Graham.
12: Yeah, put me through. Dustin, put me through. I mean, that's hilarious.
14: And I just say that because that's what the Spurs just happened.
12: See?
13: Yeah, I don't like that.
12: No, he's just making, I think he's just making the point. I understand.
13: I don't think it's a good point.
12: I understand.
13: And that's my problem.
12: Okay, well, if we are going to take it literally, how about this? They drafted Stephon Castle and Dylan Harper, and they chose to use their assets to make a deal for DeAndre Fox. And I know we had a bad finals, but his inclusion helped them get the number of wins that they ended up getting. So they built themselves a team. They found Devin Vassell and Julian Champagne.
13: You're right. You're right on all of these things. But what was really the difference between the teams that weren't making the playoffs and them making the finals?
12: I think the 7-5
13: yes.
12: French guy.
13: The alien. The guy that comes around once. Not once in a generation.
12: Just once.
13: Once.
12: Yeah, the true unicorn.
13: And so
12: he's not like Anthony Munoz,
13: and
12: but he's a unicorn.
13: There's enough history, recent history of the Spurs as a franchise being great. It's a little bit you're moving away 15 years from, like, if you go all the way back to the 7 years previous, it's 15 years since the Bulls have been, like, significant in that way. So I just didn't like it. And I get it. The whole history of the franchise is not on Bryson Graham. I understand that. All I'm saying is that it was like, really?
12: Yeah.
13: Like, this is what we're doing? And I know it's the meme of, like, you're digging for gold and you don't want to stop because it's just on the other side of that next axe pick.
12: Uh-huh.
13: But my whole thing is, I would hope that, because if he gets to year six and this team has not made the playoffs.
12: Uh-huh. If I was David Hall right now, I'd say, thanks for your call. Or what do you mean by that, Lawrence? What do you mean by that, Lawrence?
15: I'd like to point out that if he does get to year six and they haven't made the playoffs, that will be 10 years in a row.
12: Yeah,
15: this
12: no,
15: is
12: no.
15: not in the playoffs.
13: Alex, you feel me. This is what I'm talking about.
12: Hey, Lawrence, we had Kendall Gill on yesterday, and Kendall said something like, sounds like a guy who's trying to get 7 years guaranteed for his job. Kendall made the joke, but yeah.
13: Yes.
12: Yeah, no, but it's...
13: And that is part of the job that he has to sell to Michael and say,
12: right.
13: Hey, this vision could take a while and it could be bumpy. And I get that.
12: Two years out of the playoffs. 2 years.
13: I'm not even gonna put a time limit on him.
12: I'm just saying
13: that six sounds ridiculous.
12: I'll give him two. I'll give him two if I have to.
15: And that would be 6 years since their last playoff appearance.
12: There you go. And then maybe they make the finals in year three. So, all right, there we go.
13: All right, it's all fixed.
12: Hey, Sean Miller, the coach at Texas, I mean, legendary coach, right?
13: Xavier, disgraced for a little while.
12: I understand. But in terms of, like, coaching basketball.
13: He absolutely knows what he's doing.
12: Knowing players, understanding profiles, sending kids to the NBA. Like, that was a great book by Ray Diaz. And I'm not sure if Layla's Texas roots helped. I think she knows the Texas SID. But whatever. That was a great listen today. And at the end, Marshall asked him, asked Sean Miller for a comp on Dalen Swain. I think that's how you pronounce it, right?
16: Dale Swaim doesn't think so.
13: How'd you say it in the group chat?
12: Dale Swaim, because I got Len Casper on the brain.
13: Between Caleb Wilson and Dalen Swaim, we are going to have all sorts of problems.
12: We got troubles. We got troubles. But Dalen Swaim was, you know, so who would you comp him to? And Sean Miller didn't give a comp. But the way that he described him and answered the question, I think, speaks to exactly what was drafted.
0: The way I would just frame it to you guys is, like, he's today's prototypical NBA player. He's 6'8", a little less than 220. He's young. He's very, very versatile. It's not one thing that you like about him. It's the fact that he can impact winning both on defense and on offense, and he can do a myriad of things. And I know it also stems from this. You know, you have to be able to shoot the ball and keep people honest and don't give up on him as a shooter. His best days are ahead of him. So I think that what you're getting isn't necessarily like a clone of one player, but I think that the way the game has changed and evolved and grown, when you look at the Spurs and the Knicks in that championship series, they have a lot of versions of who Dalen is. You know, that versatile wing that can do a lot of things, but in particular can do it on both sides of the ball. He's today's player.
12: Man, I think that is awesome.
13: I do too.
12: Because look at the Knicks. OG Anunoby was never like known as a shooter. He was known as a dude who could do a little bit of everything.
13: You talk about clutch.
12: Oh, but he could do a little bit of everything, and he developed his shooting and grew into the shooter that he is. Mikal Bridges does everything for them. Like, the Knicks had multiple guys, and I just mentioned Champagne and Vassell. Those guys shoot well enough to keep you honest, but they do a little bit of everything on both sides of the ball.
13: I mean, even Castle does a little bit of everything.
12: 100%. Castle, Harper, Vassell, Champagne.
13: And the alien.
12: Yeah, well, right. And the Knicks, it's Anunoby and Bridges and Josh Hart. Josh Hart is exactly
13: Josh Hart
12: that.
13: Is Mr. Everything.
12: He's Mr. Everything. Well, so's Anunoby. Like, they just... And then there's Brunson, who's a great scorer, not a great defender. But I think Sean Miller is spot on that great teams have like four or five of those guys.
13: What I like about this pick, the versatility, but I do think that one of the things that the Bulls have been missing for the last season and a half is someone who can really spark their defense. Once Caruso gets traded, you don't have someone that is going to be kind of that alpha on defense that's going to understand how you can do that. And I think that this pick, and I kind of had to be talked into it. I was like, oh, that's interesting. They went off the board a little bit, but I like that they went off the board for a guy that's got some ability to stop the ball and like really stop the ball. And when you go back and look at his Texas tape, you see a guy that can steal the ball. You see the guy that can block, like all of those things.
12: Absolutely, absolutely. So,
13: what are you laughing at?
12: I'm laughing. Here's what I'm laughing at. Alex put it in the group thread. Okay.
13: Okay.
12: The Blackhawks had the number 4 pick in the draft, but they traded it away as part of the deal to get a defenseman, and Tanny was among many Blackhawks fans displeased. But perhaps we should be thankful because we would have had to deal with yet another Caleb. The center, Caleb Malhotra, has just gone to the Buffalo Sabres in the NHL draft.
15: That's the mock draft.
12: Oh, that's the mock.
15: There was a real possibility that the Blackhawks would have gotten brought another Caleb to the city.
13: So we would have had 3 first round Calebs.
15: Yes.
17: Are you sure that's a mock? Because famously, I thought the NHL draft took place on a Friday at 4 o'clock in the afternoon.
12: Well, it takes place on a Friday at 6 o'clock, so I thought maybe it was the real deal.
13: We would have had 3 top 5 Calebs.
12: Yeah. Caleb Wilson, Caleb Williams, Caleb Bonnemer and Caleb Malhotra and Caleb Thielbar out here ruining it for everybody.
13: It's a lot of Calebs.
12: Too many. We're very deep at Caleb. We're extremely deep.
13: I mean, that's one of those interesting things to just look at from name generation,
12: sure,
13: countrywide.
12: Sure, like, it's like all the Jalen's in the NBA.
13: Yeah, but, you know, we know who the first patient zero on that is. But then you get to this name, and that's like a throwback name. And so, like, that's a creative, like, kind of name for what's clearly been a generation of guys. And, like, you know what's a nice, quaint name?
12: Right.
13: Caleb.
12: And it's biblical, right?
13: Very much so.
12: So it's got some of that. But, All right, well, newsflash, the Buffalo Sabres have not made that pick.
13: Okay. Well, he's still available. We'll see if the Blackhawks can trade for him.
12: Caleb Malhotra remains available.
13: Am I wrong saying that it feels a little desperate over there?
12: What's that, the Blackhawks thing?
13: It feels like, hey, man, we can't waste any more Bedard years. And I might not have my job if we don't do something this year. So I'm maybe... Defense is one of their needs.
12: Mm.
13: Did they pay too much? These are the questions.
12: They are valid questions.
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4: 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Welcome to a new work week. It is the 29th day of June. This is the Mully and Haw pregame show right here on 104.3 The Score. Mully and Haw, they've got you covered. 5:30 until 10, broadcasting live from the Hyundai Score Studios, brought to you by your local Hyundai dealers. Gabe Ramirez in with Mully this morning. The plan of attack is as follows. The pick six at six, the top six sports stories of the day will be discussed. Bruce Levine, 7:25, talking both the Cubs and the White Sox. Cam Smith, Chicago Sports Network, jumps in at 8:25. Taylor McGregor for the Marquee Sports Network, spent the weekend with the Cubs up in Milwaukee. She will join the program at 8:44. And all the guests join the Mully and Haw Show on the Plumbers 911 hotline. You got a plumbing emergency, you call 1-833-PLUM-911. Local 130 plumbers get the job done right the very first time. Cubs 46-38. Seiya Suzuki singled in two runs to key a three-run 10th inning. And Jordan Wicks, that's right, Jordan Wicks, called up earlier in the day, got a game-ending double play with the bases loaded. Cubs win the game 4-3 in 10. Take two of three from the Brewers in Milwaukee with the win. The Cubs close to within 5.5 of the Brewers for the top spot in the Central. All right, so this is how it all worked out for the Cubs in the 10th. Automatic runner Justin Dean advanced to third on a ground out. PCA walked intentionally with two outs and then stole second. Alex Bregman was hit by a pitch to load the bases. Michael Busch walked to force in the go-ahead run. And then Suzuki follows with a two-run single to left. Cubs up 4-1. Brewers 10th. Ethan Roberts in relief. Christian Yelich opens with an RBI single. Took second on a throw home. Jackson Churio walked. Bryce Turang singled to load the bases with no outs. Jordan Wicks called up earlier in the day in relief. Walked pinch hitter Garrett Mitchell. That makes it 4-3. Cubs still with the lead. Jake Bowers flied out in foul territory before Gary Sanchez bounced into third to start the double play. Jacob Webb now 3-2, got the W with a scoreless ninth. Wicks notched his first save of the season. Matt Shaw did leave this game. Thought it was odd that he was pinch hit for, but he had some wrist soreness, which is why we saw Justin Dean pinch hitting for him in the ninth. Again, the Cubs looking up at the Brewers by 5.5 games in the Central there in sole possession of second place, and the Cardinals are two back of the Cubs. Tonight, it's a 6:30 pregame. Shota Imanaga, 5-6, 4.40 ERA, starting for the Cubs against the Padres, who have not named their starter yet. Those games over at Wrigley Field. And don't forget to join the Score and the Salvation Army this Wednesday over at Gallagher Way outside of Wrigley Field. You stop by, you say hello to Rahimi, Harris, and Grody. They'll be doing their show live.

0: live from 10 to 12:45. Following that will be Zach Zabin's pregame show right up until the first pitch. They will be there for Donation Day with Salvation Army Adult Rehabilitation Centers and thrift stores. Bring gently used clothing to donate right outside the ballpark. Donors receive a special Cubs pin, one per person, while the supplies last. That's Wednesday starting at 10 from Gallagher Way before the Cubs game. Meanwhile, the White Sox were over at the Rate. They were looking to sweep the Royals on Sunday afternoon. They were not able to get the job done. The Royals winning this one 5-4. But again, the White Sox did take 2 of 3 from the Royals. They have also won the season series against the Royals, and obviously we're just around the halfway point. White Sox record is now 43-39. Miguel Vargas homered and doubled. White Sox fell to 17-10 in one-run games. Anthony Kay lasted just 3 2/3 innings, 7 hits, 5 runs, 4 earned. 1 walk, 2 Ks. Kyle Teal had a hit and drove in 2. Sox at the Orioles tonight. Sean Burke, 5-4 with a 3.71 ERA. Starts for the White Sox, who are still tied atop the Central with the Guardians. World Cup continuing in North America. We've reached the knockout stage. And yesterday, Canada advanced to the round of 16 with a 1-0 win over South Africa. Wednesday night, 7 o'clock on Fox. Over at Levi's Stadium in Santa Clara, California, Team USA taking on Bosnia. The NHL draft is in the books. The Blackhawks had traded out of the first round, but with their 34th pick, they took a defenseman, considered one of the top guys left on the board after round one. He was a little bit bigger, probably would have been a first-round pick. He's 5'11", 162-pound defenseman. They then traded up 2 spots with the Devils, had to give up the 119th pick to do that, and they also got a left wing, another high-risk, high-reward, according to the experts, also considered a possible end of the first-round type of draft pick. The Aces of Las Vegas, they beat the Sky last night, 107-99. Some more soccer news. Chicago FC and Robert Lewandowski are finalizing a detail to get him over here. He's a Polish striker to move over to the MLS this summer, according to sources. More on that coming up with the Mully and Haw show this morning. Gabe Ramirez in for the vacationing David Haw. Again, if you just woke up, welcome to a Monday. Welcome to a new work week. Hopefully a shorter work week for some with the 4th of July holiday coming up this weekend. We are broadcasting live from the Hyundai Score Studios, brought to you by your local Hyundai dealers. Pick 6 at 6. Bruce Levine, 725. Cam Smith, 825. Taylor McGregor from the Marquee Sports Network at 844. The guests joining the show on the Plumbers 911 hotline. You got a plumbing emergency, you call 1-833-PLUM-911. The local 130 plumbers get the job done right the very first time. Let's take you north of the Cheddar Curtain. Cubs at the Brewers. Cubs going with a bullpen day. We've got all kinds of problems with the starting pitching. Ryan Rolison was the starter, took the ball first, and in the bottom of the second inning, the Brewers would get on the scoreboard first.
1: Rolison rocks back and deals. Sanchez drives one deep in the air, down the left field line. This is gone. Second deck, solo shot, Gary Sanchez. And the Brewers strike first, a 1-0 lead over the Cubs here in the second.
2: Well, that's why Sanchez is here. He doesn't run well. His catching, he's a backup catcher, but he's always been able to swing the bat. And this is actually not a bad pitch. I don't believe it's a fastball. They wanted in, and it's in. It's on the inside corner, maybe even farther inside, but Sanchez with a very short, direct swing to that ball, drops the head of the bat on it, and keeps it fair into the second deck.
0: 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So Sanchez getting the Brewers up on top, 1-0. Moving into the bottom of the fourth inning, Cubs working out of a jam, keeping the score 1-0 Brewers.
1: Here's the 1-1. Frelick bounces one to the right side, fielded by Horner on the edge of the outfield grass. The toss to first. Wilson works out of the jam. That's out number 3. Vaughn stranded at third. We head to the 5th. Brewers 1, Cubs nothing.
0: Zach Zaidman with the descriptions right here on 104.3. The score, bottom of the 6th. Same score, 1-0. PCA keeping the Cubs close with this great catch.
1: 1-2 the count. Here's the pitch. Vaughn swings, lines one into center field. Coming in, Pete Carlson. He dives and makes the catch. Excellent play by PCA as Terang has to retreat back to first. Two away.
2: Now Vaughn hits this ball right on the nose to center. Pete coming in and has to go a little bit towards left center on this line drive bullet, but makes a nice catch as he's coming in. Has to make kind of a sliding catch because that ball started hooking on him. But a very nice play by Pete in center field.
0: Very nice play indeed by PCA. 1-0 Brewers still in the bottom of the sixth. Finally, in the top of the seventh inning, the Cubs would get on the board in one of the more unusual ways.
1: The pitch to Shaw. It bounces past the catcher Sanchez, coming in to score. Hap. Tie ball game. Nico advances to second. 1-1 Cubs and Brewers here in the seventh.
2: First pitch curveball from Ashby. He's not thrown many of them. And this one bounces at the feet. Right at the feet, which is kind of an odd thing. I'm surprised. Couldn't believe that ball didn't hit Shaw. But ends up the backstop. Tie game. And now the Cubs with a runner in scoring position.
0: But they would not get that runner in, so 1-1 after 7 in Milwaukee. Moving now to the bottom of the ninth inning, the Cubs still tied with the Brewers 1-1, and they would call on Jacob Webb to hopefully keep them in this game and force extra innings.
1: Righty-lefty matchup. Webb sets above the belt, the 2-2. Swing and a miss. Strike three. Got him with a fastball. Bowers is retired. One away.
2: Good sequence by Webb. That's outstanding pitching. He's threw a couple good pitches. He got one ball, you know, was hit pretty hard but foul, and then made some great pitches, get the punch out.
1: 1-2 the count on Pratt. Webb deals. Swing and a miss. Strike three. He went with the high fastball. Pratt chased it. Two away.
0: Two away, the Cubs would get out of the inning, forcing extra time north of the Cheddar Curtain in Milwaukee. Let's move now to the top of the 10th inning. And the Cubs would take advantage of some not great pitching by the Brewers bullpen and load the bases in the top of the 10th.
1: And listen to the Cub fans making noise here in Milwaukee. Huge spot in the game. 3-0. The pitch. It's low. Ball four. Cubs take the lead. As Dean scores, 2-1 Cubs over the Brewers here on the top of the 10th. And the base is still loaded for the Cubs.
0: Base is still loaded for the top of the Cubs. They take the lead 2-1. So a wild pitch got the Cubs on the board in the sixth. And then it's a bases loaded walk to give the Cubs a 2-1 lead in the top of the 10th inning. Bases loaded, Seiya Suzuki at the plate.
1: Here comes the 3-1 delivery. Line drive, base hit to left. Crow Armstrong scores around third, racing home. Bregman, ball bobbled in left. Two-run single, Seiya Suzuki, and the Cubs now up 4-1 over the Brewers here in the 10th, stopping at second base, Bush.
2: Now, like I said, a for-sure take by Suzuki. I am just shocked, for two straight hitters, and then you. The only pitch he threw is a borderline pitch inside. And you swing at the 3-1 pitch, and this one at the knees down the middle. And he dumps it in the left field. Two-run score. Cubs up by three here with three runs in the 10th. What a change of this ballgame. Wow.
0: Wow, indeed. Cubs up 4-1 in the middle of the 10th inning. The Cubs would then call on another reliever as they were having a bullpen day of bullpen days. Ethan Roberts, he is in there, and Christian Yelich at the plate to get things going for the Brewers in the bottom of the 10th.
1: Check second, works his motion and deals. Yelich hits one on the ground through in the right field for a base hit. Around third and coming home, Ortiz. The throw is not in time, and now Yelich takes second. It's 4-2, RBI single, Christian Yelich.
0: Christian Yelich getting the Brewers a little bit closer in the bottom of the 10th inning. The Brewers would get the bases loaded, and the Cubs would call on Jordan Wicks to come in and try to stop the Brewers from coming back and tying or taking the lead and walking the Cubs off.
1: Here's the 3-1. Ball four. Slider that missed. It's a one-run game as Yelich scores. 4-3, Cubs over the Brewers. Bases still loaded for Milwaukee. And no one out here in the last of the 10th.
0: Jordan Wicks walking in a run, and the bases are loaded. Jordan Wicks would end up getting Jake Bowers to fly out in foul territory for the first out in the bottom of the 10th. So one out, bases loaded, Gary Sanchez at the plate, Jordan Wicks pitching.
1: Wicks works his motion. Here comes the 2-2. Sanchez hits one on the ground to third. Fielded by Bregman. A second for one. Horner to first. Double play. Cubs win. Cubs win. They beat the Brewers 4-3 in 10.
2: Well, this, you know, the whole idea of this, the Cubs had given up a couple runs. Bowers, though, with the big swing and a first pitch and pops up. And that really flips it around to where the Cubs have a chance here. You know, the matchup with Sanchez, if he does induce a ground ball, does Wicks, it's the perfect double play candidate. And that's exactly what happened, and the Cubs win a ball game. That is a wow there in this 10th inning.
1: Cubs take 2 of 3 here in Milwaukee and pull to within 5.5 of the first-place Brewers in the National League Central.
0: There you go. That was the final call right here on 104.3. The score, Zach Zabeman, Ron Coomer with the descriptions. The Cubs taking 2 of 3 in some of the most unlikely fashion. You heard Zach say with the win, they are 5.5 games back. Good for second in the division tonight. Shota Imanaga starting for the Cubs over at Wrigley. Padres are in town. They have not yet named a starter. Craig Counsell postgame on what he got from his bullpen Sunday afternoon in Milwaukee.
3: I mean, everybody stood out, but I guess Bryce Wilson would be the guy that, you know, we got an incredible effort from. Obviously, it's a very good offense, and, you know, he got 13 outs for us, and they didn't give up a run, made some big pitches to some good hitters. So that's number one. But Caleb Thielbar did a nice job. Ferguson did a nice job. Webby had a great inning. Ethan struggled a little bit, but I'm happy for Jordan Wicks. He came in and, you know, he's had two outings here. They have not gone well. But he came in and, you know, about as tough a spot as you can. And, you know, sometimes just that next opportunity builds some confidence, and hopefully this is the one.
0: Hopefully this is the one for Jordan Wicks. He ends up with the save, his first of the season. And you know the pass with Craig Counsell and the Brewers, and now as the skipper of the Cubs. And that creates a very unique, a very raucous atmosphere. We definitely heard it in the 10th up in Milwaukee.
3: Well, I mean, it's. I've always said this. I've said this for, you know, the last 20 years, is that, like, this, it's unique when you get a stadium that has kind of feels like fans for both teams, that those are all these unique atmospheres. I think sometimes it almost feels like there's more people here because there's always cheering going on, kind of no matter what's going on, right? But it was we played well. We played a fun series, and it's a really good baseball team. So to take 2 out of 3, it's, you know, it's hard to do that against this team.
0: Very hard to do that against the Brewers, but with 2 out of 3 wins, the Cubs wake up this morning 5.5 games out of first place in the AL Central. If you just woke up, welcome to a new work week. It is the 29th day of June. It's the Mully and Haw pregame show this morning. Mike Mulligan, Gabe Ramirez, they've got you covered 5:30 until 10. Pick 6 at 6. Bruce Levine, 7:25. Cam Smith from the Chicago Sports Network at 8:25. And then Taylor McGregor, who talked to Jordan Wicks on the field with Marquee, she joins the guys at 8:44 this morning. So the Cubs are 5.5 out of first place. The White Sox are still in first place. We talk about them next right here on the Mullion Haw pregame show. 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
27: Miguel Vargas, back it goes! Get out! White Sox respond here in the bottom of the first with a two-run shot. And take a 2-1 lead over the Royals.
28: Our numbers 19 and 52. And that was a blast.
1: That was a blast indeed. Miguel Vargas with that two-run home run. We thank CHSN for the use of that audio. Back and forth affair over on the south side as the White Sox were looking to sweep the Royals on Sunday afternoon. Anthony Kay started this one, lasting just 3 2/3 innings. 7 hits, 5 runs, 4 were earned. He walked 1, he struck out 2. Kyle Teal had himself a day, had a hit for the White Sox, so he continues his way back into the lineup for your first place White Sox. Now, they did win the series, but they weren't able to win on Sunday afternoon.
27: Put your rally caps on. Sox need a comeback. 0-2. On the ground of Massey at second. And that's going to do it. The White Sox will fall in the finale of this series to the Royals 5-4.
1: 5-4 the final. Again, thanks to CHSN for the use of the audio. White Sox 43 and 39 are tied atop the AL Central with the Guardians. They're on the road in Baltimore. Sean Burke, 5-4, 3.71 ERA. Sal starts for the first place White Sox. Meanwhile, the Cubs, they took 2 of 3 from the Brewers up in Milwaukee. They win it 4-3 in 10, and with that win, they are now 5.5 behind the Brewers for the top spot in the NL Central. Pregame tonight, 6:30, right here on 104.3. The score, Shota Imanaga, 5-6, 4.40 ERA starts for the Cubs. Over at Wrigley, the Padres, they're in town. They have not named a starter at this time. If you just woke up, well, welcome to a Monday. It's the 29th day of the month. It's the Mully and Haw pregame show this morning. Mike Mulligan and Gabe Ramirez, they've got you covered. 5:30 until 10, pick 6 at 6. Bruce Levine, 7:25. Cam Smith from CHSN, 8:25. Taylor McGregor from the Marquee Sports Network stops by at 8:44. All the guests joining the Mully and Haw show on the Plumbers 911 hotline. You got a plumbing emergency? All you got to do is call 1-833-PLUM-911, and the local 130 plumbers will get the job done right the very first time. It is 5:30 on a back-to-work Monday. It's going to be a hot one out there. It's Mully and Haw right now. 104.3, the score.
0: Yeah, we're done.
2: Wake up! Wake up!
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4: Let's get back to the baseball games this weekend. Mm-hmm. I think we've all agreed that the Cubs have to win a game in Milwaukee. I don't think anybody has said they believe they're going to win the series in Milwaukee. What about the White Sox? Are they going to win the series? They have to win a game. Are they going to win two games? Could they actually sweep these
5: games? This team is too good at home to lose a series to the Royals.
28: Put your rally caps on. Sox need a comeback. 0-2. On the ground of Massey at second. And that's going to do it. The White Sox will fall in the finale of this series to the Royals 5-4.
6: And I'm just going to just change the pace. You know, they're coming off this series against New York, and though the Mets,
4: they've won 8 of 11.
6: I'm going to say they're going to win the series. They're going to win 2 out of 3. I don't think they're going to win tonight. They'll probably win Saturday and Sunday.
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7: Here's the 3-1. 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Slider that missed. It's a one-run game as Yelich scores. 4-3, Cubs over the Brewers. 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Here comes the 2-2. 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Fielded by Bregman. A second for one. Horner to first. Double play! Cubs win! Cubs win! They beat the Brewers 4-3 in 10.
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0: What's up, boys? 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
4: 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Gabe Ramirez kind enough to sit in this morning for David. And boy, we got some winning baseball in town. Sadly, I was a little dissatisfied that the White Sox didn't sweep. I hate to be that guy. But once they were in that game late, I was like, okay, here we go. Like, come on. Get your walk off. What are you doing? What are you messing around with?
9: We know what happens when you play at home.
4: Up there. Exactly. Yeah.
9: We'll take the eighth person to have a walk off. No problem.
4: What are you doing? And they just couldn't get the job done. But hey, that's okay. They had a nice weekend. They scored 22 runs in a baseball game, huh? They got apparently a 2-point conversion along with their 3 touchdowns.
9: It was an impressive performance. I just remember looking at
4: ridiculous.
9: I'm looking at the box score as the day is going on, and I'm like, wait, what? 10, 15, 22? I'm like, wow.
4: I know. 10-run inning. That's a good one. Get more of those, please.
9: Not too bad there with the White Sox. You love seeing it. You love the young guys coming through. Guys like Miguel Vargas continuing to be on fire. Kyle Teal coming back. You know, Mune's around the corner. Gets you really excited about what's happening with this team.
4: Noah Schultz back maybe Wednesday in Baltimore. That's the rumor. We'll see. It was wild. The Cubs, just checking I couldn't watch that game live. I was in Michigan and did not have access to it, but I will say that when you see the miles per hour of pitches as you're following along with the game. You're like, what? He threw what? I mean, look, we understand that the Miz is the man, but goodness gracious, how much longer can he do this? I mean, I hope the guy makes it to the All-Star game. This is crazy how fast he throws.
9: It's almost like he's breaking the sound barrier when he's pitching. But it is, as a baseball fan, seeing 100, remember, triple digits was supposed to be the original marker.
4: Yeah.
9: And so 101, you're thinking of Aroldis Chapman. You're looking at guys that, you know, really have that strong arm. But to get far and above away that from that.
4: Here it is. Listen to this one.
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11: I've never seen a 105.5.
9: Neither have I, sir.
4: I'm not sure it's been done. That is the fastest pitch ever thrown in a game, right?
9: Is the gun broken?
4: I was hoping, just because the Miz is a likable fella, that he would stick to 104.3.
9: That's a good.
4: That was what I was hoping. It'd be a good advertisement for the station. I don't know who's on 105.5, but no, thank you.
9: Probably some Polish station.
4: 104.3. Yeah, they're just doing Robert Lewandowski day and night at this point. 105.5. My goodness gracious. I mean, it's an amazing thing to watch. I worry long-term about this guy. How can you throw that fast, that consistently? And over the course of this year, don't you wonder if he's going to run out of steam before the year's over?
9: I think I'm on the other side of it, where I'm thinking about the evolution of a baseball player.
4: So you're thinking he's going 106 soon?
9: Either him or someone else. I mean,
4: he's going 108? Where does he wind up?
9: He takes a running start from the, from the mound.
4: No, I'm saying, how fast can this guy actually throw a baseball? I think that's about as fast as you can throw a baseball.
9: From 90 feet, yeah. It's crazy. It is insane to see that, and for him to do it consistently, especially because we're so used to seeing pitchers get injured so quickly in Major League Baseball. So, I mean, but hey, that would be better for the Cubs.
4: Yeah, no, I'm not. Well, I shouldn't say that. I am worried about his long-term health. I just haven't seen this before. And I wonder if it is one of these kind of classic cases of a guy who has speed, but he has to learn how to pitch. He's got to get to a point where he can kind of mix it up more, where he can figure out ways of pitching and not just throwing. Listen, the guy's unbelievable. I'm just saying, I wonder how many pitches like that you have in your arm. That's right. All.
9: Especially like if your changeup is hovering around 98 miles.
4: He's unbelievable. This guy's unbelievable.
9: Something
4: else. It's just an extraordinary thing to see. And he was spectacular in that game. And they managed to, that was the only one they won. That was absolutely incredible, because I think that you look at the outcome of that series and you say, oh, yeah, the Cubs are right back where you want to be. They are right back in this thing. What are they, 5.5 out? 5.5 weeks before they take over first place in the NL Central. That's kind of, you know, they say basically you pick up a game a week. That's pretty good. Yeah. For this time of year, that's okay. They made a big jump there.
9: Especially when you can do it directly against the opponent, right?
4: Exactly.
9: Have a series and face
4: straight
9: them.
4: Up.
9: I think the big thing here is last year the Cubs were the ones with the target on their back. And so the Brewers felt as though they had this added incentive to beat them. And this year it's the opposite. I feel like that's what we saw this weekend, where it was a Cubs team that's looking at the Brewers and saying, we're better than you. We can beat you. And then, of course, obviously the results showed that they get to pick the series up over the weekend.
4: It was a Cubs team that looked at them and said, we don't need pitching. We'll beat you anyway.
9: We'll get guys off the street.
4: You know, last week it was the starters going down, a starter a day. This week it's like a reliever a day. I mean, what the hell's going on? It's just crazy the way the Cubs managed to do everything that they claimed they were going to do. In other words, best defensive team in baseball goes out, makes a deal for a ground ball pitcher because he'll be so much better here because he's got this great defensive ball club behind him. And guess what? It was absolutely correct. How often does that happen? Where you hear that sort of proclamation and you kind of roll your eyes a little, okay, yeah, that's how it's going to work. Guy's got, like, what's his ERA? And I, listen, I watched that Mets series. I know how awful that team is defensively. But, man, that was something special. And I really thought yesterday to win that bullpen game, to win that third game with a double play was a perfect sort of metaphor for what happened over the weekend.
9: Yeah, and then obviously, as you mentioned, you know, the bullpen game, Robinson comes out in the first inning.
4: Oh, yeah.
9: They keep him in a touch too long with the Gary Sanchez home run, and you're thinking, okay, same old, same old.
4: Right.
9: But again, you think about the mental makeup of this team. To be able to bounce back from that and pull out the victory says a lot about the squad. And you're right, to be able to do it the way they did, and granted, wasn't the best pitching performance in the 10th by the Brewers, but that's baseball, and you got to pick up your victories when you can, and Cubs pick up a good one.
4: Yeah, it's pretty spectacular all the way around. I mean, you got to, you know, respect what they did, especially if you've been watching those two teams play, especially if you watched the playoffs a year ago. It was a moment you kind of had to have to get back into this division race, and they took advantage of it.
9: Yeah, and they have to. I mean, look at the Cubs right now, where they're at. Craig Council, they're in a position where they're trying not to let this thing implode, right? Where it gets too far away from them, where they feel like they have to be sellers at the trade deadline. They're trying to avoid that. And so, again, you get opportunities to, and you said it, right? Where they mentally, you get to say to yourself, okay, we're 5.5 out. We shouldn't. We look at this team. We feel as though we can compete with them. No, we're not. We're not throwing in the towel. Not that they would, but that you don't. We want to get as far away from that as possible. And had they got swept this weekend by the Brewers, we would have been doom and gloom in the city of Chicago today for sure.
4: Yeah, yeah. Peterson was everything that was advertised. Though I thought he did a great job in that start. And then yesterday, when you hear that Jordan Wicks is coming up. You know, you weren't doing handstands, Dustin. I got a feeling that you were a little bit wary.
1: All the wrong reasons, right? I mean, their pitcher Milner all of a sudden has appendicitis, has to Uber.
4: I know.
1: He Ubers to go to the hospital. I mean, it's not a laughing matter, but it's just like, wow, like that's how they did it. And they needed a lefty.
4: Have you ever Ubered to a hospital?
1: Thankfully, no. Yeah. Not Ubered to a hospital. Yeah. No.
4: Have you? I have. Yeah. I had like a food poisoning episode one time. I don't know if you've ever had food poisoning. And I literally didn't think I was going to make it. I had this fever through the roof. And, you know, it was one of these horrible, like, you know, all exits open, no waiting kind of nightmares. and I had ordered a car. And I went downstairs, and I'm like,
9: poor car.
4: I was in an apartment. No, I was so unwell, like burning. Like there was a rainstorm on, and I got caught in the rain waiting for my Uber. And then I was too ill to do anything about it. Like, I didn't even seek shelter. I just stood there and got drenched. By the time I got to the hospital, which was, you know, blocks away, the fever had broken. Like, it was like I got water through my skin in my body. It was like it
9: cooled you
4: suddenly
9: down.
4: Suddenly cooled me down. I was I went in, and it was like there was nothing wrong with me. And ever since then, whenever I've had food poisoning, I head to the shower.
9: Okay.
4: Because I think you can't hold any liquid down, but you got to get water in your system. That is my message from a rainstorm. No idea if it works or not.
9: And so there's WebMD, and then there's Mully telling you to take a shower.
4: Just take a shower.
9: Just take a shower.
1: When in doubt.
9: Yeah. Don't worry about that.
4: It worked for me.
9: Those are the worst, though, Mully. Those are the worst, where you go to the hospital, and then you get this hospital bill, and you're like, damn it, I should have just stayed
4: at home. It costs so much bloody money to go to the hospital, and then you go in, and there's like a line of 7,000 people, and you realize, like, do I really need to be here? Like, yeah. Maybe I can go home and just go to bed.
9: Urgent care and a couple of Tylenol would have probably...
4: Urgent care is the way to go.
9: Urgent care, for that.
4: I agree with you. Sure. Yeah, yeah, yeah. Yeah. And I didn't check in or anything.
9: Smart.
4: I got out of there.
9: Smart.
4: It's fine.
9: I feel like urgent care is my
4: I Ubered to the hospital and I walked home. That is a true story. I would say urgent care is definitely a good way to go, especially with kids. You know what I mean? You want to get somebody to give a look at something and you want to deal with it, but you know, you don't want to mess around.
9: Yeah, don't want to go directly. Like for me, it's ear infections. You know, if you feel any sign of an ear infection, you're like, okay, I don't want to go to the hospital, but I can go to this urgent care thing.
4: Yeah, and they do a good job. There's some of them are excellent.
9: And then some of them, you feel like it's a scam. It's a scam. Yeah. Just trying to take your money.
4: But the good thing is you can get in and out. Yeah. That's a much better
9: setup. But I went one time to an urgent care, and when I got there, they were like, yeah, you got to go to the hospital. Like, damn. So that was the worst because you feel like you wasted a trip. You got to know what how severe your issues are so you can bypass the urgent care.
4: That's a good one. No. You need professional help.
9: Yes, sir. I can do nothing for you here.
1: I'm just glad Cub fans don't have to go to urgent care after the weekend.
9: Oh, thank you.
4: Oh, I mean, it's a good weekend. That was a good weekend in Milwaukee,
1: really
4: right?
1: Really good weekend,
4: yeah. You got to feel great about it, Dustin.
1: Listen, it was don't get swept.
4: That was it.
1: It was don't get swept as the Open pointed out.
4: Listen to Brandon. He called it perfectly. I mean, I think that's why the Open was the way it was. It's just a self-congratulatory Open.
6: No, it's us. We are a team.
4: Oh, that's
6: right. It's about the show.
9: There you go. Not
4: but me. You're the one who's right.
6: No.
4: The team.
6: You were right, too.
4: You were the goal scorer.
6: He was right on the Sox.
9: That's great. All right, so Dustin, you feel like they'd have this momentum? Did they create any momentum from that weekend, from the bad pitching 10th and getting the run out?
1: I'm glad they're playing. I'm glad they're not getting a day off. You know, Monday can sometimes be a day off for teams.
4: Yes.
1: You know, tonight will not be a full Major League Baseball schedule, right?
4: Shota's
1: back tonight. Okay. Padres haven't named a starter. They got their rear ends kicked by the Dodgers.
4: Yeah.
1: So they just had to make a, you know, they played yesterday. And they flew all day in the afternoon, early evening, got here, and now they're back at it tonight. So it's, let's keep going. You just had that bullpen. Now, the thing is, Shota's got to go like six in a little bit because that bullpen has been taxed.
4: How many pitchers they used yesterday? It was crazy. There was just a lot of pitchers.
9: Six?
4: It was a lot. And then the end of the game, Dustin. Boy, my heart went out to you.
1: Yeah, that was that was a lot.
4: When you come in and walk in a run and everybody in the building thought you were going to walk in a run. Yeah.
1: Well, how about did you catch the videos on social media about the Cubs dugout, specifically the coaches? Like, you do not see.
4: Craig Counsell looked like a Cubs fan.
1: Right. He was flipping his hat,
4: putting his hand on his face. Like, he knew that the worst was happening, and then somehow they got out of it. But he was, I mean, you see, go to the hospital and look in the. Maternity ward, and you see fathers that are much calmer than Craig.
1: Yeah. And then the celebration after the fact. Like, I mean, it was as if they had won a game that put them into the postseason or advanced them in the postseason. That was the reaction of that dugout.
4: Well, it should have been, because that's like a boogeyman team that you haven't been able to separate from. And, you know, you're still back 5.5. But you gained a very important victory in one where you were just rolling the bones on that.
1: You could have easily been back 9.5, though.
4: You could have walked in here this morning down
1: 9.5.
4: Yep, you're right.
1: With that pitching staff, they lined it up.
4: Their three best pitchers. Yes.
1: And you, the Cubs used seven guys yesterday.
4: Seven
1: to beat Woodruff. So now you could say, well, you know, Woodruff was out after 84 pitches, 5 2/3 innings. The Cubs got their first run on a wild pitch. They got their second run on a bases loaded walk in the 10th. You know, not exactly the way you take a lead, right?
4: You come back
1: from down 1-0 by tying the game on a wild pitch and then a bases loaded walk. Okay. But that's baseball, man. You got to do that. I think the Cubs lead the baseball with come from behind wins.
4: Did they really?
1: I think so. Yeah.
4: Good for them.
9: I mean, it says a lot about the squad when you're winning that way, but I think winning ugly is just baseball. And this week, I think when you're looking at Craig Counsell, you mentioned his body language. You saw it after the Rollison when he gave up that homer.
4: Oh boy.
9: You saw it in the middle of the game. And I think, you know, it's the Brewers, right? It's his former team. He's in Milwaukee. Like, he's feeling all of that. So I think, yeah, he was just in the moment more so than anything else.
4: And Dustin, what was your, I didn't hear that story that, that when who was the new pitcher? He gets
1: up to Milwaukee.
4: Yeah,
1: right.
4: He's checking in the hotel.
1: They hand him his key. He goes up to the room, and he's in a suite. And it's like, wow, okay, that's a nice welcome. Well, it happened to end up being the story the way they told it. That was actually Craig Counsell's room. But because Craig still has a residence
4: David
1: up there.
4: Peterson gets what turns out to be the penthouse suite.
1: Yeah, so he spent the weekend in a suite, and he delivered, other than the first pitch that he threw.
4: Well, I mean, that sometimes
1: did
4: gets
1: we have
4: out
1: a camera
4: system.
1: On, did they have a camera on Craig for that?
4: Yeah. Oh, boy.
1: The first pitch, boom.
4: Yeah.
12: Or Jed Hoyer, for that matter.
4: And Jed screaming, ground ball!
12: Yeah.
1: Exactly.
4: To throw round ball.
1: First pitch, fly ball out of here.
12: That's great. Yeah,
1: that was not the way it's. But he ended up getting into it. But yeah, I mean, it was a great weekend up there for the Cubs.
4: Yeah,
1: kind of not a must win, but kind of a statement. Like their statement is we're going to hang around, because there's some plays you could pick apart. Like PCA had a rough go of it, struck out six or seven times within 3 nights.
12: And high fastball was getting them
1: right, and then we had Bregman not running out of the box right away, but that kind of gets buried because they end up winning the game. So they were there. It's not perfect. It's not clean, but you will run like a thief in the night.
4: That's right, buddy.
1: And
4: that's,
1: you'll get back right on that bus and come south of the Cheddar Curtain and sleep in your own bed.
4: They got to be feeling good. Yeah. You got to be feeling great after that. I mean, seriously, that how long has it been since you've been able to go up there and kind of call your own shot type of deal? It was awesome.
1: And it did sound, it's still wild. I mean, the Brewers are having an unbelievable season, picking up their 50th win.
4: And they're still half the crowd is Cubs.
1: I mean,
4: fans,
1: at least. It could have been, I mean, they were talking about it on the radio. Like, the place was silent except when the Cubs would do something. And then, I mean,
4: Who's the filling guy? Alex Cohen, right?
1: Yeah.
4: He did the Wrigley North thing, which I'm sure any Brewers fan heard that. They go get the W sign back out.
1: Well, I thought about that L flag.
12: Dustin,
4: if you mention that, he goes into a speech about sportsmanship, which he doesn't really believe in.
12: Not after that one, I understand.
4: That frosts him.
12: But the good news is the Cubs pick up the series. Maybe you should have had a Monday off so that way you can enjoy it a little bit longer.
1: The worst thing that could happen,
12: Dustin, is that they come out and lay an egg against the Padres, and then it's all for naught. That would be terrible.
4: They're back home. I think it's, you know, Shota's.
1: And it's Shota's got to, like, Shota's got to be.
4: He's got to be the good Shota.
1: Yeah.
4: Yeah.
1: One, if you're allowing a home run, it can only be a solo home run.
4: Right.
1: It can only be one.
4: That's good.
1: But that's a good prop bet. It's a good prop bet if you're looking for a prop bet tonight to entertain yourself. You know, will Shota and Imanaga allow a home run? I would say yes.
12: I'd say multiple. That should be the bet. That should be the bet.
1: He will over a half. Yes.
4: And we'll get into it. The Sox are heading to Baltimore. You know, there's nowhere safe for the Sox on the road. It is worrisome that the record on the road is so awful this year, and it's so completely opposite of how good they are at home. So you do have to be concerned, because after they're done in Baltimore, they're heading to Cleveland, and that is a big series, and hopefully one where they get their act together on the road. So we will pick it apart in the pick six. We'll talk about why they're not as good as they have been at home on the road with young teams. How hard is it to learn how to win on the road? And, you know, there's a lot of youth and a lot of enthusiasm, but I don't know if that translates as well on the road as it does at home. They're certainly a much better team at home, and here's hoping there's no repeat of Detroit.
12: Yeah, that's the hope. I think when you're looking at a team that has found success, right, and then they go on the road, it's just difficult to duplicate that. And, you know, you have the backing of the crowd. You see the players themselves talk at length how it feels to have the crowd support them, specifically talking about Southside fans. They understand this jolt that they get. If they could play every game on a Friday night with the red jerseys, the league would be in trouble. But obviously that's not the case. And it's just growing pains, right? Full faith in Will Venable to get the ship righted on the road it's just a matter of time. Again, you got a winning team coming to your ballpark, and squads get a little bit more energy in those moments.
4: Yeah. But let's hope that they figure out a way to enjoy a nice crab cake and get themselves a nice victory while doing it. I mean, it's a fun town.
12: I've never been to Baltimore.
4: Really?
12: Never been.
4: Oh, wow. Good stadium.
12: Looks beautiful.
4: Yeah, it was funny. They built the cell. The same people put it together as the people who built that ballpark. The difference was they spent $100 million more.
12: And that I knew was there was back some difference. When
4: I mean, it was like, oh, here's the cheapo version of that. Find a Sherpa and see if you can get yourself up to the
12: we don't need this
4: top floor.
12: Let me get this paper. We don't need this.
4: Oh,
12: we don't
4: my
12: need this.
4: God.
12: We don't need that.
4: Yeah.
12: 17 yeah. bathrooms? No, 14 bathrooms.
4: That, I mean, I don't know what the equivalent of that would be in dollars these days. I'm guessing it's like maybe
12: half a billion yeah.
4: minimum, something like that.
12: Especially at that level.
4: If you just put a half a billion in that state, it'd be awesome.
12: Yeah, right now.
4: Yeah. Be a lot better.
12: might want to build a new one at that point. Give it to Ishbia.
4: Yeah, oh, he's got it. All right, we've got to get to the pick six. We're going to tear apart all the stories of the weekend and talk it through. We've got Gabe Ramirez in this morning for David. It's Mully and Haw, 104.3 The Score.
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3: 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Seiya Suzuki singled in two runs in a key three-run 10th inning. Jordan Wicks nails it down for his first save of the year. Cubs beat the Brewers in 10, 4-3 with the win. The Cubs climb to within 5.5 of the first-place Brewers inside of the division. They are in sole possession of second place. Later on tonight, right here on 104.3 The Score, it is Shota Imanaga, 5-6 with a 4.40 ERA, as the Cubs will be hosting the Padres, who have not named a starter yet. White Sox take 2-3 from the Royals, but fall short on Sunday, 5-4. Sox at the Orioles tonight. Sean Burke, 5-4 with a 3.71 ERA, starts for the first place White Sox, who are tied atop the division with the Guardians. World Cup continuing here in North America. We have reached the knockout stage. First game was yesterday afternoon, and Canada advanced to the round of 16 with a 1-0 win over South Africa. Team USA Bosnia Wednesday, July the 1st, Levi's Stadium, Santa Clara, California. That one kicks at 7 o'clock. You'll catch it on Fox. NHL draft is in the books in the second round. The Blackhawks pick 34th overall and 35th overall, and they ended up with a defenseman and a winger. The Chicago Fire and Robert Lewandowski are finalizing a deal to bring the Polish striker to the MLS later on this summer. And the Sky fell short against the Las Vegas Aces, 107-99 last night. 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
3: How gutsy was the Cubs series victory in Milwaukee against the Brewers? Did you believe it was possible following the Jacob Mizorowski start on Friday night? And how good was the Miz? Watching the bullpen issued in that game, can you believe how well they did in a bullpen win yesterday? And who stood out to you as the most influential figure in the series?
5: You know, I think there were a lot of people who played well in the series. And I mean, just to pick a name, I'm going to go with Seiya Suzuki, because he had a couple home runs. He had a couple of big hits. I thought he had a pretty good weekend for himself. It seemed like every time I was looking, he was doing something. So I kind of liked what Seiya was getting done there. It was an incredibly gutsy, that was a gut check series, because you go out there and you lose to the Miz, and he was awesome, and he was as good as you could expect from him, and threw the fastest pitch ever in a Major League Baseball game. Pretty incredible. And they kept saying that it looks even faster, that if he's throwing it 102 miles an hour, given like the spindly nature of the man and the way he's coming over, it looks like it's 106, or it looks like it's 107, whatever they were saying with

0: I mean, it seemed like it was incredibly fast, the stuff he was throwing, and he was very good the whole time. Yeah, the Cubs' bullpen was not very good in that game, and then for them to not only, you know, get the great performance from Peterson, but to also win what effectively was a bullpen game and have all these bodies thrown out there and guys, some of whom I hadn't really heard of before, to be brutally honest about it. But man, that was a real gut check to come back and to win that series after getting mowed down that way. And I think that you came away from game one feeling like there were a host of problems. And then you end up getting out of Milwaukee and you feel like Cubs are right back in this thing. The division is still in play. They're capable of turning that into something else. You don't really need pitching the way they play defense. I mean, it was, I think it was a real positive feeling, but you know, you would have to say they showed a lot in that series, just, you know, to be able to bounce back and dominate in the fashion in which they did.
1: Well, they, you know, picking Seiya Suzuki is a really good choice. He had a big homer, you know, that was what he touched Mizorowski,
0: yep.
1: Right?
0: Yep.
1: And then he homers early in the game on Saturday, yep. Has the key hit, obviously, on Sunday afternoon. But to your point about none of us thought they were going to beat the Miz, right? They got up 1-0, but, you know, you don't win many games with one run, okay? But then we've talked about him a little bit this morning. David Peterson, and that's who I'm going to give the series. Like, that was huge. And the fact they're already down in the series 1-0. The first pitch he throws leaves the ballpark,
0: yes.
1: And they're down 1-0 immediately in that game. But then he settles down, gets the ground ball working, got out of a couple. Like, that was, and there's pressure. I mean, he's been in New York, so there's pressure there, no doubt about it. But that was the way this question starts, a gutsy performance by that guy. But I also, and I give him enough crap, so I want to give him a tip of the cap, Craig Counsell. Okay, Craig had a really nice series. Pushed the buttons. They worked that bullpen. They worked that bullpen magically yesterday. That can't be easy to do. Figuring out what to do, when to do it, and it all ends up working out. So a tip of the cap to Craig as well. But I'm thrilled to wake up and be here this morning, just 5.5 back, because it could have easily been 9.5, and that would make the tone so much different. I would be saying, boy, it would be so nice if they had a day off today. And now I'm happy they're playing the Padres tonight.
2: A happy Dustin. I don't think I've gotten that too often.
0: Every time they win.
2: I'm so excited about you get that. Being in his presence right now. It was a grown-up series win, right? An adult version of a great weekend. You come into a situation, you guys both touched on it, right? You lose game one, felt like a gut punch. You start looking at your roster sideways. You bring in this guy from the street. He comes in, gives it the home run, and you're saying, oh, no. But the fact of the matter is, this team is built a little different. We know that. This Cubs team has some grit, whether it is via the coach or the manager or whether it's the players themselves. The series mattered. And the Cubs obviously still had some fire, didn't want to be embarrassed in this one. I think when you're talking about MVP performances of the weekend, I think you're right. Seiya Suzuki, without a doubt, right? You have no, there's zero questions there. David Peterson, obviously, you can easily give him that on Saturday for coming through and holding down the fort. I'm gonna go Bryce Wilson, four and a third, coming out of nowhere, the big belly looking like mine. I just couldn't believe he was pitching so well, and finding using his actual pitches to get out of situations is what the most impressive part of that whole thing. Miz, obviously, I mean, what can you say about the guy? I mean, you're waiting for some hiccup moment, and it just doesn't show up. He just continues to mow people down every 5 days, and so he was just absolutely incredible. To watch it is a pleasure and a joy to see it if you're a baseball fan, because he's doing, it's like Shohei. You're seeing something that you've never seen before.
0: How long does he last there? You know what I mean? Like, he's a young player. But that's not a guy who's going to have his career in Milwaukee.
2: Maybe.
0: I don't know.
2: Because they might break the bank for him. They might not want to get rid of a guy like Jacob Mizorowski. Especially if they keep winning.
0: They have a bank. They may rob the bank for him?
2: Fair. I mean, I'm sure Milwaukee's trying to enjoy them for as long as they can, but if they keep winning, right, this is a season where they weren't necessarily supposed to be at the top of the NL Central, and here they are.
0: Yeah.
3: You know, you ask all those questions, and you spend, you know, way too many hours of each day trying to figure it out.
1: That's Jed Hoyer with Mully and Haw earlier last week. And what is lefty David Peterson's Saturday performance? Exactly what you dreamed of when they acquired him from the Mets. Did he effectively exercise the Cubs' defense exactly as you had hoped? And should Jed Hoyer, who you just heard from, sign another ground ball pitcher as soon as humanly possible?
2: I mean, 5 2/3 innings, right? Gave up 5 hits, 2 runs. On 69 pitches, I mean, that is incredible when you're thinking about, you know, efficiency. It's not the ace of the staff stuff, which is, I don't think anybody anticipated that, but certainly the adult in the room that can calm the ship, and he did that on Saturday. 7 ground balls, including, obviously, the double play that was there. Look, Jed Hoyer should be looking at another pitcher that has this in his arsenal, and this is what he's known for. If you spent the amount of money you did to bring in this caliber of defense up the middle, PCA, Nico Dansby, obviously there are others, but if that's going to be the strength of your team, well, why not cater to that via pitching? And if David Peterson could come in, obviously, outside of the first pitch or first at batter, and if you can do something similar, listen, you're trying to bring Jordan Wicks back. You might give Dustin a heart attack if you put him on the mound again. So maybe go find someone else that can duplicate what Peterson is doing out there and maybe find another. Listen, what the front office has done well is continue to find pitchers that can come in and eat up innings. There's no doubt about that. Cubs would not be in the predicament that they're in right now had Jed and the staff not been able to do so. So go ahead and knock over some other boxes, see who you can find under a rock, and what team wants to give up a couple of the guys that they don't want to give money to.
1: Yeah, they're doing a great job scanning the waiver wire and the DFA market and all that kind of stuff. Peterson was great. Just mentioned that he was my kind of guy of the series, kind of tilted it back towards the Cubs because of the way he was able to perform on Saturday night up in Milwaukee. And the other part of his game that we hadn't talked about yet that we will right now is that no walks. That's huge. Yes. No free passes. So on top of being a ground ball guy, you know, he also not a swing and miss guy either. Just 2 Ks, which is not great, but no walks. And no walks is huge. I mean, just don't give the freebies up. So, yep, keep looking. Keep scouring around, trying to find some relief guys. You know, who knows? They had a DFA a guy yesterday to get Wicks up here because he was out of options. So they needed another lefty in the bullpen. So, and Shota's got to be good tonight.
0: And he's, sadly, a fly ball pitcher. So that'll be interesting. I thought it was really wild. I think I saw Taylor McGregor interviewing Happer after that game. And he was saying that she asked him about Peterson, and he said, "Oh, he did a great job, you know, kept everyone interested behind him." In other words, you're sitting there, and you know the ball is coming to you because the ball's in play. This guy's putting the ball in play, and this is what these guys can do, and they were interested and they were paying attention and they got a lot done behind him. And it was great. It was exactly as it was explained, and the guy came out, and I know you won't like this, Dustin, and I don't mean it negatively in any way, but it reminded me a little bit of David Sandlin's first outing for the White Sox, where he gave up a home run. And it was almost like he said afterward, "Well, that was out of the way, so there goes the no hit." Like, you just focus in on what you do, which is get the ground balls, and the defense behind him made every play they had to make. It was exactly what they had thought they were doing when they signed the guy. And I think a pitcher like that will be significantly better with a defense like that behind him. And that's, you know, as you said, that's what they invested in. That's what they've built up here. Take advantage of it. It's a great idea. I thought he was great. I thought it was a great win.
4: What I was going to say to your question there, or your statement,
1: That's Taylor McGregor. She'll join the show at 8:44 this morning. Were you disappointed the White Sox failed to sweep the Royals from Kansas City yesterday and took a one-run loss by getting shut down by the worst bullpen in baseball? When did you become convinced they weren't coming back?
0: It took me to the last second. I've just watched so many great comeback wins, and it was my disappointment was because my expectation was that they were going to be fine. There's something like they were 16-8 going into that game in one-run games, something like that. So, yeah, I mean, they also didn't score a run forever. They all that was early. They just kept waiting, like, when they get in a run, when like, the run's on the way, they got a tie, and they'll need a two-run jack. Like, I was, until the thing ended, I really was, I've now been trained. It's like, you know, Pavlov's dog, you ring the bell and my mouth's watering. I'm sitting there like, oh, it's getting to the seven. Here we go. And I was heartily disappointed. I'm like, wait a minute, you're at home. You win these games. Who's going to get the walk-off? It's easier to get the walk-off.
2: Where are you guys going? Where's everybody going?
0: You have last wraps. Why is everyone stopping now? I was disappointed. I think I've been spoiled. I'm spoiled rotten.
1: Well, to your point, the White Sox scored two in the first, two in the second. They took the lead after two. Royals would get a couple more runs, and then there's no more scoring. After the fourth inning, nothing happened.
0: And they have the highest ERA in baseball, their bullpen. The bullpen of the Royals makes the Cubs look like world beaters.
1: But because of the fact that the White Sox bullpen also didn't do anything wrong down the stretch, you were right in it till it was over, till you got, so you had to stick around for that contest. I mean the White Sox do a lot of things well with, like, having fun with that ball club, and they were honoring the 83 team over the weekend, specifically on Saturday more than any of the other days. But what I didn't understand, and you guys will know the answer, but I remember it, for a year or two every Sunday they were wearing that 83 style, I almost think of it as like a softball jersey. It had the stripes and a little bit of a V-neck look to it. Now, all the players, not all, but most of the players that were talked to during the game on CHSN had this jersey that I'm talking about on. But they didn't wear the jersey. I was confused why the Sox,
0: why the team didn't
1: wear that jersey on that weekend. It just seemed odd to me that you wouldn't wear it. Anyway, that I just want to, I'm trying to figure, maybe somebody knows, they can call or text us, 312-644-6767. But listen, now you go to Baltimore, and you talked about it earlier, Mully. They are still 10 games under 500 on the road, but they are, what, 7 games over 500 in one-run games. So they are still, that was their 10th loss in a one-run game, but they've got 17 wins in one-run games. That's something they've been terrible at for quite some time. So, listen, this is a huge week for them. You know, the Orioles think they're talking about they're interested in trading people. They want to go for it. Okay. And then, obviously, you're going to spend the 4th of July holiday weekend out in Cleveland. And this morning, the teams are tied percentage-wise, first place in that division.
2: I was disappointed that they didn't sweep because they had an opportunity to just, you have to beat bad teams, especially when you have them down. Your foot is on their throat. You got to take advantage of those moments. And so when you don't do it, yes, you feel as though you're a bit disappointed. I know it's a little selfish to say I feel like the White Sox should have swept the Royals, but that's where they're at right now. They're playing much better against the AL Central. And the bigger frustration is that the Royals have one of the worst bullpens in Major League Baseball, 30th in Major Leagues, 5.7 ERA. And so when I knew that this thing wasn't going to happen, it was like right in the sixth inning where I felt like the Royals kind of settled in. They had this level of believability that you could kind of see in them. And so, you know, the vibes weren't necessarily what they normally are. And granted, late game heroics, something that the White Sox obviously are known for this season, but it definitely became an uh-oh. This one, it became a, okay, at least we got the series, as opposed to, I'm so upset that, you know, we didn't get this sweep in the very moment. But you know, Anthony Kay yesterday didn't have his best outing. You know, he's a guy where he has to be pinpoint accurate. If you were looking at watching him in the beginning of the season, if he was off by an inch or two, it's usually towards the center of the plate. And so that's what we saw a lot of yesterday. The sinker wasn't necessarily landing. And so the bullpen came in and did exceptionally well. Miguel Vargas continued to just rake. But, you know, that's a one you would have liked to have had, just to, obviously, you know, you're not playing well on the road. So to pick up another victory at home would have done you well. But hopefully they can ride the ship on the road against, you know, some teams that, like you said, you know, they should be able to grab some from.
4: There's some questions that are going to have to be answered.
1: All right, that's Bruce Levine, 725 with you guys. And the White Sox need to start playing better on the road, as I had just mentioned, and both immediately. They've got Baltimore first, and then that crucial series starting with Cleveland on Thursday. You expect Noah Schultz to return for a start on Wednesday at Baltimore. Those are the Orioles.
2: I think when you're looking at this team, it's interesting, right? Because the amount of games they played on the road is not some small sample size. You're looking at a team that's just not playing well. They're not effective on the road. And that's the difference between a team that's a surprise in Major League Baseball and a true division contender, right? If you're playing well at home, that's cute. If you're playing well at home and on the road, now you are a true threat. And I think that's what the White Sox should try to get to, right? I mean, this season is a surprise for everyone, but be greedy. If you're here, if you're sitting atop the division at this moment of the year, be greedy. I know you believe in yourself, White Sox, but do it on the road so that way you can be that team that we can truly get behind. Because people ask me all the time, Gabe, what do you think about the White Sox? They know I'm a Sox fan. So I'm cautiously optimistic. Cautiously still. I still don't want to go in and tell you that they're going to make the playoffs or that they should make the playoffs. Or I can't just get my brain there yet. But if you do well in the next week, if you certainly can do that heading into the All-Star break and make me a believer. On Noah Schultz, yeah, I do expect him to be there. I know, you know, listen, this is a guy, you know, I remember his first outing when he came up, so pissed that he struck somebody out in the first inning and was pissed because it wasn't the perfect inning that he wanted in his debut. And you saw him settle in. And so I love guys like that, that they put the pressure on themselves because that's where that greatness comes from. So I think I just welcome a guy like Noah Schultz back. I welcome a guy like Mooney back. Hagen Smith, bring him up. Make this team full so that that way I can have that confidence in this team to make the playoffs. And I can say it with my chest that this squad can compete with some of the better teams in the league.
1: It's got to be great for White Sox fans that this is the conversation this morning, right? You're talking about winning on the road against other teams from the American League and then specifically your division. And you're potentially, according to the question, getting Noah Schultz back on Wednesday. Now, personally, I would like to have Noah Schultz back against the Guardians, but maybe that's a little bit too much to ask since he hasn't pitched at this level in a couple of weeks, right? But what's interesting, and this is also what's fun, is you can climb into these numbers now because we've gotten past the one holiday. We're about to hit the other summer holiday.
0: We're halfway through the year.
1: So the Guardians are only 21-18 at home. So they're not dominating on their home turf. The Orioles, same thing. They are two games over 500 at home. They are 23-21 at home. So they are not world beaters at home. They're basically 500 teams. So again, if you the White Sox were able to take these road series, both the road series, that would be great. And I guess I'm guessing the series against the Guardians, if they're playing on Thursday, that means that's a four gamer, right? Is that a four-game series coming up? That's huge, right? This time of year, to get four games against that opponent. It's really, really big. And it's an exciting week. It's an exciting time. You should be super excited about it, White Sox fans, that we're, okay, our road record, their home record, how the pitching, you know, this is good. This is good.
0: Yeah.
1: You wanted to be greedy and get that sweep. I called for a sweep. And I thought the White Sox could sweep if they won the game on Friday night. That was the game I was worried about.
0: Right.
1: And they what did they get? Two touchdowns and a two-point conversion? Right? Didn't they get something crazy that?
0: They had three touchdowns. And one of them, they went for two.
1: Okay. So, converted. I mean, it was 22 runs on Friday night. So, wow. But don't worry about the Guardians just yet, right? Focus on the Orioles first. Focus on that. Don't be looking ahead to that big series against them.
0: The White Sox Saturday, right? The 2-1 walk-off victory. Jacob Gonzalez getting that
2: against Michael Walker.
0: Walk-off again. Well, he was out of the game by then. Right, but yeah, that. You're absolutely right. Michael Walker's a boogeyman for them over the years. But they ended up winning that game, and that gave them 10 consecutive home series that they have won. And that is absolutely phenomenal. And it's great to know that they're going to win at home and that they can do that. And they got this young team that really feeds off the energy of the crowd. And they got a crowd now that shows up every time they play because they love the energy of the young guys. It is really, it's amazing to be anywhere on the south side, anywhere near the ballpark, and be able to hear the noise that you haven't heard in quite a while from the White Sox crowd. It's really something special. Drive by and see a filled stadium. Fantastic.
2: On Friday, I was working on the Chicago lead on CHSN, and I get in at the same time when we broadcasting from the rate.
0: Yeah.
2: From the rate.
0: Yeah.
2: Same time. Been doing it for 2 years now, getting there. Friday was the first day where I had to wait 20 minutes to get into the stadium.
0: Wow.
2: And I remember telling David, I was like, damn, it took me a while. He's like, it took me 20 minutes to get. It was the first time. And I said, man, it's one thing to be playing on a Friday and people showing up. It's another thing when the team is doing well, because now you're marrying those two crowds that show up. And that's what you get, a fantastic environment.
0: It's unbelievable. And obviously, you're not going to have that on the road, and it's going to be different. And they're a young team, and they got to figure out how to learn how to win on the road. But it has been a ton of fun to watch the growth of this group. And I keep hoping that that the other kind of shoe will drop and they'll start being able to do it. I think, you know, maybe when Mune comes back, I got to keep reminding myself that this is a season where the priority was development, where they wanted to create a run. They wanted to be able to make a bunt, so they're doing that. They wanted to be able to do these things as a team and drill these guys to do these things. And that's why they do different lineup things that I don't often agree with or don't always agree with. And I think that particularly with the pitching, you know, we talked to Bannister about it, and he was saying that they went into it with the understanding they'd be bringing guys up, and so they didn't have as many veteran guys. And so I've got to kind of free my mind of all the expectations that I keep creating and try to appreciate what they're up to. But yeah, let's get it done. Let's get going. All right, we're going to take a quick timeout in the midst here of our pick six. We'll be right back. It's Mully and Haw. Gabe Ramirez in this morning. 104.3 The Score.
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14: That's an interesting question. I love you brought that up.
13: How good is the White Sox third baseman Miguel Vargas playing right now? Does he deserve to be at the All-Star game in Philly? He hit his 19th home run of the season yesterday, exceeding his single season high of 16 from the year before. He's already driven in 52. His highest season total was 60, which he's likely to surpass by that All-Star game.
14: I love this guy. I love the season he's having. I cannot tell you. I think I mentioned this. It was early in the year. Somebody's run into first base. Their helmet flew off, and there's just this like mop of hair. I hadn't seen that he had grown out his hair. And I'm like, who's that guy? Wow, he's really moving. And it was Miguel Vargas. And I was like, wow, Miguel. Wow, look at him. I think he's having exactly the kind of year that you always thought was out there for him, that you thought he's become the player you thought he could become. And he has been as influential a talent on this team. You know, it started out, it was all Mooney. It's Mooney and maybe Montgomery and Vargas, the three of them. And Vargas is just keep getting better. It just keeps getting better and better and better. And, man, it is fun to have a young player like this that you see the improvement. He's now a veteran. You know, he's been around long enough, and it's not just like wondering what can be. It's admiring what he's become. And he's becoming a really good, dangerous player. I saw some statistic. The Sox haven't had a starting third baseman in an All-Star game since like the 70s or something. I forget the guy's name. But it's been a long time, and they were wondering whether it would be Miguel Vargas. That's not going to happen. He's not going to make it based on the vote. But I'll tell you what, you look at his numbers, and he's as good as anybody. He's as good a third baseman as you're going to find in the American League, and I really hope he finds his way to Philadelphia for that All-Star game. He deserves it.
13: He definitely deserves it. You're right about that, Mully. I think as a Cub fan, I would have loved if Bregman was kind of having the same statistical season that Vargas is having so far, and you would be really happy and thought, boy, the Cubs invested really, really well. So he has definitely raised the bar at the hot corner as far as Chicago baseball teams go. So good for him. I hope he gets there. Voter often, White Sox fans.
15: When I think about Miguel Vargas, he is, you mentioned he's exactly who we thought. He's exactly who the Dodgers thought he was going to be in that moment. I mean, this is a guy who comes over to the team, is completely depressed, and then all of a sudden gets put into his position, third base. Now, I had the chance to talk to Miguel Vargas earlier in the season, did a sit-down interview with him for CHSN. And, you know, his dad played third base in Cuba. He's like a famous third baseman. So he said, this is where I wanted to be at the whole time. You mentioned his leadership. He understands that that's where he's at in his career, and he had to take some sort of a leadership role with his team. When you think about what he has become and the timing of it, when you put it next to Mooney's success, Colson Montgomery finding his swing, and even Kyle Teal, for that matter, who's been raking since he got back, that's a great core for the Chicago White Sox.
14: Totally agree.
15: And so
14: throw in Rock Chulowski.
15: I can't wait till they do. And so you're looking at this team, but you need aircraft carriers in the middle of your lineup. Guys that can hit the long ball, change the entirety of a game in a moment. And you have that in Miguel Vargas, and it's not a fluke. This is not a fluke. This guy has put in the work. He now loves being a part of this team, and I think we as fans love the fact that he's here because – you know, you and I have had this conversation in the past where, you know, guys like Luis Robert, Eloy Jimenez, they didn't want the pressures of being the guy on the team. They didn't want to put the team on their back. They didn't want to take ownership of the squad or feel like they were a Chicago White Sox. The guys that are there right now, they embrace that. Miguel Vargas embraces that. Come on, guys. Yes, we love the fans. We love the South Side. We love Chicago. Like, they are doing what we've been wanting players to do on the South Side for quite some time. So, Miguel Vargas, you're right, Mully. I do hope he makes his way out there. But, you know, lucky.
14: Saved by the bell.
16: This will be a pick six. There's your ball game.
13: What do you make of the Chicago Fire bringing in Polish superstar Robert Lewandowski? He's agreed to sign after visiting the team in the city last week. Do you believe the 37-year-old former Bayern Munich and Barcelona star will be the next big draw for the MLS?
15: Absolutely. Not zero question about it. Listen, whoever knows about soccer, if you know ball, you know how big of a deal this is. For those of you that don't, I'm talking directly to you. Imagine if you got a guy that was batting, and I'm going to do the baseball one, 330, 42 homers, 100 RBIs, and he just got planted onto your team. In basketball, a guy that averages 26 points, 7 rebounds, 7 assists a game, he is now on your team. That's what you're getting with a guy like Robert Lewandowski. So, Nazdrovia, right? Cheers all around for everybody when you're looking at Robert. This is a guy who scored 100 Champions League goals. If you don't know what that is like the all-star game of soccer. He scored 100 in all competitions there. 100 goals at Barcelona. Yes, that's where Messi played as well. And that's who they were looking to replace. Who did they replace him with? Robert Lewandowski, who is now on your Chicago... Excuse me, sorry. He hasn't signed the paperwork yet. But
14: he will this week. He's agreed to a deal.
15: Yes, and so...
14: two-year deal, I believe.
15: I will not mention anything that I know about that stuff, but July 16th, very first match that the Chicago Fire play against Vancouver, he might be there. So if you want tickets and you want to see a superstar, a global superstar, it is a huge moment for the Chicago Fire as they look towards to build their stadium, as they look towards to be a championship contender. I'm telling you, you guys need to be on this team right now, especially for the rest of the season. Woo!
13: I heard from a couple of soccer fans over the weekend saying this was a big deal, as Gabe has pointed
15: out.
13: I also, but, you know, Poland is a huge, like, soccer country, right? Like, why are they not, what happened to them?
14: They didn't get in.
13: They didn't get in, but, like, Italy didn't get in, right? We've talked about that. Like,
15: Italy knocked them out?
13: Were they close to getting in?
14: Bosnia-Herzegovina knocked out Italy. That's who the U.S. drew.
13: Right, correct.
14: And, but who knocked Poland out? About the Milwaukee Messi, who is on the Bosnian team, played, I think, just one match
13: but
14: in
13: the
14: U.S.
13: Timing,
14: born
13: the,
14: here, though.
13: The timing, to Gabe's point, couldn't be better. There is a buzz going on. You can say there's not.
14: Some and the new just, stadium.
13: There's a buzz going on with the World Cup being in North America.
14: Yes.
13: Molly, you and I talked about the fact, like, they have already shattered attendance records.
14: Shattered.
13: Right, I mean, just
14: crushed. The most attended World Cup ever was the 1994 World Cup, where they got something like 3.4 million people to games. Now, this is a much larger World Cup. They've grown the game. They currently have 4.5 million people have been to a match thus far.
15: And we're not even in the knockout rounds.
14: As far as this is concerned, you're allowed like one international player. They spread it around the league. And the Fire, I've been waiting for them to sign someone. There have been different names that have come up, and I'm kind of like, get to it. Get somebody. Get some help here. This is an unbelievable talent. I mean, you gotta know the game a little bit. What's amazing about Robert Lewandowski is that he is a legitimate number nine. He is a striker. He is a goal scorer. He is a big, strong guy. I mean, he's 6'1", probably about 215, maybe more, but he's excellent in the air. He can knock a ball in with his head, both feet. He's an excellent, talented goal scorer this is a world-class player who has this sort of elegant style. He's kind of tall and he's thin looking and powerful. And this is the kind of guy that will turn the fortunes of a team because of goals. You know, people can't score. You get a goal scorer, it's like an amazing thing to have. This is the equivalent of like a 60 goal scorer in hockey. You're bringing in someone where you're just like, oh my God, look at what this guy can do. He can take a team and put it on his back and carry it. He's a phenomenal goal scorer. He played years in the Bundesliga, first for Borussia Dortmund and then for Bayern Munich, as we mentioned. Then he goes to Barcelona. I mean, you know, you don't go to a place like that unless they're not recruiting you to a team like that. They tried to get him to England, but you know, I would love to have seen him play in a Man United jersey. He's just that good a player, excellent player, and 37. You know, Ronaldo is just turned. Ronaldo's 42. Messi just turned 39. You'll get some really good years out of a guy who has the ability to score up close, from distance. You just name it. This guy can do it. He's a really good player.
15: And I do want to say, too, the Chicago Fire already have a guy who's a top goal scorer in MLS in Hugo Kuypers. They already have their number nine. Now you're adding Robert Lewandowski. It's going to make for a dangerous team.
14: Kuypers should clean his boots. 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
13: Were you confident, concerned, or captivated when newly promoted lefty Jordan Wicks entered the game in the 10th inning yesterday with the bases loaded and nobody out? Cubs were up 4-2, but Wicks has a 15.6 ERA in two starts. Were you a tad nervous? Come on, be honest.
14: Oh, I thought that was a disaster. I mean, I was just like, I mean, captivated? Yeah, imprisoned. I felt like I had to do hard time watching him play.
15: It's hilarious.
14: Don't you remember how awful he was? I had no faith in him at all. And then he walks the guy and you're just like, you could feel like, oh no, this is so the wrong thing. And you're watching Craig, who, good God, he looked more like a Cubs fan by the second, to just the kind of rubbing his face and going and walking and coming back. I was surprised he wasn't talking to himself. Dustin, I don't really care that much, but I was like ready to have a slight seizure. I couldn't imagine what you were going through. I was thinking of you, buddy.
13: Well, I was not confident. I can eliminate that word off the list. I was not confident. Captivated and concerned, I was both. Again, he also is coming in a situation with the bases loaded. Like, I was
15: no
13: more
15: outs.
13: You know, maybe I would have been felt a little bit better if he come in to start the inning. I know the pitching, didn't match
14: right.
13: up perfectly. So, yeah, but listen, he got the job done. The biggest thing is that the fact that they chipped away at him a little bit and then he still got the ground ball and the double play, that was huge. The key was he got a guy to foul out in foul territory.
14: Yeah.
13: And that kind of reset the situation where now he was just basically a ground ball away from potentially ending the game. He gets the ground ball.
14: But that did not look like it was going well.
13: No, not at all.
15: No. Can you ever be confident in a guy that has an ERA above 15? I don't think that's how that works, right? Captivated for sure, because you're like, oh, like this is what's fun about baseball. You know, I think back to the White Sox having bases loaded, no outs, and El Duque comes in, right? These are moments that don't happen too often where you get out of a jam. Granted, Jordan Wicks walks in one run, and then you're saying to yourself, like, who's left? Can you put in a position player to throw a meatball pitch to get a ground ball? Like, what can that be? But again, you what you hope as a Cubs fan, because you have seen flashes of Jordan Wicks throughout his career where you feel like he can be capable, what you hope is that you're like, okay, have you settled down? Are you good now? Are you all right in the event of another emergency? Can I put you in and you're going to be cool? I think that's ultimately what you want. But, you know, was it clean? Was it pretty? Absolutely not. But was it why, you know, this is a Cubs team that you enjoy to watch? Absolutely.
14: All righty, that is our pick six. We shall open up the phone lines, 312-644-6767. We've got Gabe Ramirez here this morning. It's Mully and Haw, 104.3 The Score.
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0: play, and the Cubs get out of Milwaukee, winning 2 of 3, but also winning on Sunday. With the win, the Cubs are 5.5 back of the Brewers for the top spot in the division. Shota Imanaga goes tonight. It's a 6:30 pregame right here on 104.3 The Score. And they've got the Padres in town. They have not named their starter. White Sox take 2 of 3 from the Royals over at the Rate. But they lost on Sunday, falling short 5-4. But they are still in a tie atop the Central with the Guardians. Sox at the Orioles tonight. Sean Burke will be throwing. The Blackhawks NHL draft is in the rear view window. They did not have a first round pick, but they drafted a defenseman and a left winger with their second round picks. The Chicago Fire and Robert Lewandowski are finalizing details on a deal that would see the Polish striker move to the MLS this summer. The Las Vegas Aces took care of the Sky in the WNBA 107-99. And we've got live sports coming up on the Mully and Haw Show. That's right, the Travelers Championship was extended into this morning. Scottie Scheffler, Victor Hovland squaring off. They'll play 18 as many times as it takes until a winner is crowned. 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
1: Runner goes, swing and a miss, throw to second base, high throw. And they got him out at third, a trick play by Dansby Swanson. He pulled the trick play. He caught the throw from the catcher, Kelly, and acted like the ball was in center field. And the runner fell for it.
2: Churio, he did fall for it.
1: Churio started running to third, and Dansby said, I gotcha.
2: Yep.
1: And he lobbed the ball over to Bregman for the tag. I don't know if I've ever seen that in a big league game, Ron. Have you?
2: I have not seen that in a big league game, and I'm going to guess, just take a guess, we probably won't ever see it again.
1: Jackson Churio falling for a very old trick, one that never works until it does.
3: That is the Great Clip of the Week. It's brought to you by Great Clips. Great haircuts. It's gonna be great. Dansby Swanson with the Great Clip of the Week. It is Mully and Haw, 104.3 The Score. We've got Gabe Ramirez in with us this morning, and we're already getting confused messages from various texters. Someone wants us to know that the Cubs traded for Peterson. It wasn't like he was some rando signed off the street. Yeah, we all know that. He was with the Mets.
4: We've
3: talked
4: times.
3: About he made the All-Star team a year ago, and he was having a bad year, and they managed to get a guy who is a ground ball pitcher with a terrible defense in New York. We talked about how bad it was against the Cubs, and lo and behold, he comes to a new defense, and he's a ground ball pitcher, and it worked out great. No one called him a rando off the street. Rando.
4: No, randos don't come off the street and pitch 5 2/3 and, you know, and 69 pitches and no walks, pitch well. Do you think most Cubs fans had that level of expectation? Like, to come in, obviously, you're a ground ball pitcher, you have good defense, to come in and at least tame the Milwaukee Brewers for as long as he did? Or do you think most fans are just excited at the idea that he did?
3: Yeah, I think everyone was thrilled, but I think especially the fact that they had lined up their pitching staff the way they had. I don't think anybody was thinking Cubs are really going to win this series, are really going to make a move in the NL Central. I didn't get that sense at all from a soul.
4: Not at all. But you were thinking going into the weekend, just get one. Right, with the pitching staff that they were throwing, the Brewers were throwing out there, like, get one and we'll be okay.
3: Win a game.
4: Win one. Especially because you knew Miz was on the mound on Fridays, and then obviously Woodruff comes in on Saturday, and you're saying, all right, well, how are we going to pull this off? But, you know, the Cubs, to be fair, battled the entire weekend. I mean, whether it was versus the Miz or whether, you know, it was yesterday. I mean, this is a team that has a level of believability. And I'm sure if you ask anyone in that clubhouse, they still feel like they're better than the Milwaukee Brewers, regardless of the season that they're having. I talked to Craig Counsell last week here on The Score. And, you know, he talked about how great they are, knew what he was walking into over the weekend. But still, nonetheless, Cubs battled, and that's what they do well. And now they're only 5.5 out.

0: 312-644-6767. Let's try Ethan. Ethan is on the road. Ethan, good morning. How are you, bud?
1: Good morning, fellas. Can you hear me?
0: Yep, can hear you. Go ahead.
1: Awesome. So I kind of had a two-part question. I was curious. So, A, do you think that this is, do you think it's fair to say that this is, could be the most important or most significant win of the season thus far? And B, what do you think that this win does for the Cubs moving forward? For their confidence, you know, being able to do what they did during this series, given the injuries with their pitching and whatnot, like, no one expected this. What do you think it does, you know, for the Cubs moving forward throughout the season?
0: Well, I mean, listen, the primary issues do not go away. How are you lining up your pitching staff? That remains a concern for the Cubs, right? And how are you going to deal with this bullpen? That's another issue that still remains for the Cubs. You know, they do not have a closer per se. Daniel Palencia is on IL, and we know, you know, and I know some people are happy. Phil Matone on the IL. They've got a lot of guys that are unavailable to them, including the majority of their starting rotation. So that doesn't go away. But you know, you are starting to see hints of progress, and you're starting to see the bats come to life. And I wonder if these things are connected. In other words, the very fact that you're starting to hit, and how many games have they won now? They're winning a lot of games, and they're doing it in part because they're scoring 6 runs a game. They're starting to get the bats going. And you wonder if that's because there's such injuries to the pitching staff that the players know, hey, it's time to step up. I've got to be able to do something. I've got to be able to help out, because we can't anticipate anybody pitching a shutout anymore.
2: I think it was the best series win up to this point, for sure, because it showed you that the team has a pulse, right? That you can win ugly, you can win with, you know, hodgepodge of pitchers. Like, you have that level of believability in yourself, and you did it against the team that's in front of you in the division. So I think from that standpoint, certainly, you know, the better ones. But it can't be of the season, because you never know. There's 5.5 out. You might have a sweep against the Brewers later on, you know, or whatever that might be.
0: Matthew Boyd is back. That was great to see. David Peterson started and was effective. That was great to see. Obviously, you talk about the whole, like, Shota pitching tonight. If he can get the job done, that would be great to see. You just need all hands on deck right now, because you're treading along, waiting for some guys to come back, but it's going to take a long time. You know, when is Edward Cabrera going to be healthy again? Do you anticipate being able to see Steele at all this year? Do you anticipate being able to get anything from Ben Brown at all this year? They're just in a really precarious spot, so it's all hands on deck.
2: I wonder what they're going to do at the trade deadline, right? Because it's coming up soon,
0: August 3rd, I believe.
2: And you're saying to yourself, you're like, okay, you know, what is this team going to try to add? They're going to try to add something. I think they don't feel as though, right. And so is it a top line starter, mid line?
0: But I think they need a starting pitcher, and I think they might need 2 starting pitchers. They need a reliever or 2 as well. They need help.
2: It's so unfortunate too, because you go into the season, Jed, the front office, and they feel as though they checked the box. Yeah, we got Cabrera. Well, look, we did something we didn't do at the trade deadline the last couple of seasons. We got our guy. And then he goes down, and so does everybody else. And so you do feel bad for them in a way when it comes to the injuries, and I know that's part of baseball. But, you know, where they're at right now in the present, I mean, you got to feel good when you're this many games above 500, despite what has been going on with your baseball team. You still got to feel good. I think for me, when I think about the Chicago Cubs fan base, I think a couple of weeks ago, they were not as interested in the team because they felt that those World Series aspirations were out of reach. But, you know, when you win a series against Milwaukee, the notion that if you get in the playoffs, anything can happen starts to creep back in. And I think that's where the Cubs are at, you know, right now.
0: Yeah, I mean, look, they had a great weekend. I don't think there's any way around it. They also, you know, they swept the Mets in a four-game series. They've been playing better baseball. I think that there are a lot, they've got a lot of talented players, and some of them are feeling much better about themselves than they have before. They still, you know, you talk about the plan and how they built the team up. They still haven't gotten anything from Bregman. It's still kind of, you know, a bit of a head-scratcher as to if, let alone when, he's going to get it together, right? And that's, you know, that wasn't a one-year contract. So you're going to be seeing a lot of him, and you're going to be hoping that he gets back to where he has been throughout his career. But didn't happen this weekend. That's just kind of hasn't happened yet this year. And then we're halfway through the year. So I think that, you know, are there still reasons for concern? Oh, yeah. No question. But yeah. That's every team. That's every team in baseball. Look around.
2: Especially after they make the signing like that and give them a bunch of dollars. No, it's not a one-year deal, Maybe most Cubs fans would have wished that would have been the case. Might have been a year too late in signing a guy like Bregman. But those are guys that you hope. Listen, the reason the Cubs had two 10-game winning streaks is because everything was clicking. Your starting pitching, your relievers, and your offense was all working at the same time in both of those moments. So the notion that can happen is there, and the proof is there as well. And you hope that Bregman at some point, right, because you're asking different players in that lineup to help you out in certain moments, and you're hoping that Bregman just has his window of games where he's the one that's propelling you to victory.
0: Yeah, yeah, no question. I mean, that's why they signed him, and he should be doing that, but it's not there yet. I mean, you know, the issues are the issues. They're not going away. The injury, you know, Kate Horton is not walking through that door. I think we know who's gone already for the year and who could be out for a long time. So you're kind of trying to get to a point. You know, if guys come back, it's going to be a huge boost to you, and it will help you. But I don't know that you can necessarily count on that.
2: I think when you're looking at guys like Justin Steele, and you're saying to yourself, gosh, there was an assumption that he was going to be back much sooner for this roster.
0: Apparently might not be back at all.
2: And that's a gut punch for the Chicago Cubs.
0: Yes,
2: when you're thinking about, because the assumption was it was a Horton, it was a Steele, it was a Shota, Ever Cabrera.
0: You know,
2: and
0: why,
2: you're like, that looks like a rotation for the playoffs.
0: You know that. You know why that's worse than a gut punch? Because not only is he not coming back, but you got Cade Horton out for a year, and you're thinking, well, he'll be back next year. Well, not if he's on somehow the Justin Steele timetable. And I don't mean that negatively.
2: Right.
0: I mean, Justin Steele's trying to get back. He just had a setback, and we don't know if he's going to play this year. That's just the reality of what his situation is. So you're losing a guy who is going to be like one of your anchor starters for 2 years. And then, you know, how does that work? You got to, you know, oh, well, he's back next year for sure.
2: Maybe.
0: You know, again, I'm not saying he's not, but how is he immediately back to where he was if he hasn't done anything in a while? It's worrisome stuff that you got to be aware of. All right, let's get to our guy Ron. Ron's on the south side. Ron, good morning. How are you, buddy?
3: Hey, good morning, Mug. Dave, good hearing you, man.
2: Yeah, thank you.
3: How are you? Mully called you 2 weeks ago.
0: Yes, you did.
3: It's the team 10 games under 500. As we know, the formula for a real good team, play winning baseball at home, but you have to play close to 500 on the road. If it's not 500, but 10 games under 500, and these games are really important, Molly, because, I mean, come on, Baltimore's under 500.
0: Yep.
3: And then you're playing Cleveland. So let's see what happens in the next. Look, I appreciate all the positive things that the White Sox are doing, but I really want to see them just play a little better in the role. And this is the time. So, okay, you all have a great show. I'm enjoying
0: it. Hey, Ron, I'm curious. why do you think they're struggling so badly on the road? What do you think it is?
3: You know what? That's a good – and we were talking about it yesterday – with speeds.
0: Yeah.
3: But I know what they are saying is that the enthusiasm of the young team, it's like a better explanation why they play
0: well
3: at home.
0: Yes.
3: You know the crowd. You know, Mully, there hasn't been 30,000 people out there. It's a young team,
0: yep.
3: So it's easier to give the – and see, that just doesn't translate to on the road. That's the only interpretation I can get, that same feel, the crowd, young players, they're not getting that on the road. So you just have to win with talent on the road. So let's hope they – play a little bit on the road. Great question.
0: Buddy. Yeah, no, it's a great answer. Thanks so much. Great talking to you, Ron. That's our guy, Ron, on the South Side.
2: I want no negativity about my White Sox, though.
0: How is that negativity?
2: Oh, just saying, like, they got to play better on the road. I need this team. Like, those kinds of words.
0: I think it's more of just a general sort of explanation of what growth for a team is, right? See, I think that I was explained to me early in this season that this is a season about development, right? And so they're developing this unbelievable spirit and feeling at home, and they're becoming a really dangerous team. So how do you expand that? Like, generally speaking, if you can keep your head above water on the road and you can win at home, you're going to be a really good team. So are they trending in that fashion? How do they go about doing that? What's a good thing? Like, you know, you probably in baseball, maybe as much as any sport, you like to have a routine and duplicate it. And then that will direct you not just to how you play the game, like how you go through your life to get to the game, but like walking up, what is my thought process? What am I looking at when I turn my head? What do I need to know and what do I need to study so that I can focus in on what the task at hand is? And that is maybe easier to develop at home than it is on the road. And it's someplace when you're going to different places where you're not certain. Maybe just developing these sort of habits and having a routine can help you in some fashion.
2: That's a great point. Because you're thinking about, obviously home splits usually better than road splits.
0: Yes.
2: The baseball players by nature are creatures of habit.
0: Exactly.
2: So to be able to be in a comfortable environment at home for a young team, that's what we're talking about. We're not talking
0: about
2: veterans that have played thousands of games. We're talking about young guys that are trying to figure that out in real time. So I understand the growth aspect. When you're looking at the Sox on the road specifically, it's not necessarily the offensive woes that's there. It's the pitching. The Sox have on the road, their pitching staff has a 5.39 ERA, second worst in Major League Baseball, and then at home, a 3.41 ERA. Two runs.
0: That's a big deal.
2: That's a big deal, especially when you're fighting, yep, and battling and clawing. And so, when you're looking at some of the arms that they have in that rotation, whether it's Fetty, K, you're talking about the veterans, they themselves probably feel better with the home crowd behind them, right? These are cast-offs, so to speak. And now when they get on the road, they're reminded quickly, maybe by former players, former coaches, that they might not have been good enough in those moments. So, again, Davis Martin, also another guy that, you know, obviously beginning of the season against Miami struggling, and then obviously had a couple of blips there too. So if pitching can catch up, then I think that's what we're really looking for the White Sox in order to turn that around on the road.
0: Davis Martin is the longest tenured White Sox player, which is hard to believe.
2: Yeah.
0: But he's been around the longest. He struggled through various injuries or whatever. But he's actually been in the organization for a fairly
2: 2022
0: long time. And I think that is, you know, he, with the way that his confidence, you can feel it coming off him. You can tell by the way he's standing on the mound, that he knows he's going to deliver and something good's going to happen. You just get that sense from him. I think that it takes a long time to get to that point. And I think that you see it sometimes with some younger guys coming up when they look like they might have had something and maybe it's not there anymore. But it's just sort of the nature of it. And there's nothing you can do but get more innings, get more experience, keep working at that. And that's what I mean when I talk about a developmental season. You really want all of these guys to get used to their routine and to be used to trying different things more. We'll bring in Bruce Levine and we'll talk to him about that next. He's done a great job of calming me down all year long. So we'll talk to Bruce next. It is it's Mully and Haw. We've got Gabe Ramirez, 104.3 The Score.
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10: 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It's always a delight to catch up with our guy, the great man himself, Bruce Levine. My God, he's been going back and forth, Chicago to Milwaukee and back to watch both. He's covering both teams at once, just driving back and forth.
13: He's our superhero.
10: He's incredible, and none of that works in terms of timing, but that's okay. Bruce was... on the south side, he was in Milwaukee, back. I mean, he's just unbelievable, and he joins us now on the Plumbers 911 hotline. Plumbing emergency, call 1-833-PLUM-911, local 130 Plumbers. Get the job done right the first time. Shout out to CHSN, all our viewers there. We appreciate your viewership. Thank you very much. And Bruce, how you holding up, buddy? Busy
9: weekend.
10: I'm
9: doing great, man. I'm doing great. So are the Chicago teams that both won a big series over the weekend. Keep the moving forward. White Sox still in first. Cubs playing outstanding baseball despite the fact that their pitching staff is totally depleted. Where do you want to go?
10: Let's start with the Cubs, because I don't think anyone expected them to win in Milwaukee, frankly. I mean, we thought they might be able to win a game and had to win a game, but we did not anticipate they'd win two, especially after the Friday night game where Mizorowski was awful good, but the Cubs' bullpen was awful bad. You got to tip the cap to a guy that can throw a 105.5-mile-an-hour pitch. I mean, what a crazy reality we live in, but they managed to come back and win the next two games, and it was really a feat.
9: Well, you know, give credit to the Cub offense that has really stepped up, guys. I mean, that has been the key to them going on this road trip, winning six out of seven games, and you know, over the last 10 games, they've averaged about 7.8 runs per game, which is huge. And that has made up kind of for the fact that they've lost so many pitchers, two starters, two relievers, guys coming in from other places, trades made with the Mets for Peterson. I mean, it's just been a wild time for the North Siders, but nonetheless, that they've stood up, and the offense that everybody had been wanting to see since that 27-12 start that went in the tank has come back. And it's, you know, outside of Bregman, I think, you know, just about everybody has contributed. And Bregman, you know, to his credit, even though he's not hitting and not hitting in the clutch, he's making really great defensive plays, hitting sacrifice flies, just doing everything he can, even though he's not the player that he wants to be or they want him to be.
11: Yeah, I mean, obviously you saw that one play he made where he, you know, bobbled the ball, still was able to get, I think it was Sanchez out at first. So, yeah, definitely consistent there. Bruce, when you look at this Cubs weekend against the Brewers, which victory do you think was more impressive? Was it the Saturday 8-2 win or was it last night's victory?
9: I think it was last night, Gabe. The difference between being 7.5 out and 9 in the loss column and 5.5 out is huge. It's a statement they had to make to Milwaukee, to themselves. But to be back into that race, starting pushing their record back to where it was in early May, I think that's the most impressive part. So, again, feeling good about themselves, doing things to win baseball games without having real identifiable pitchers, starting pitchers that are so-so, bullpen guys that you've never heard of, guys, the Cubs are now getting guys that played for the White Sox last year. So things are turning around. Bryce Wilson was stellar for the Chicago Cubs yesterday in that win, pitching important middle innings to be able to get them to the end. So a lot of contributions, but the Cubs, you have to give them credit. They don't look anything like we thought they were going to look like, yet they're winning baseball games right now.
10: You know, I was telling Gabe, I felt uncomfortable when the White Sox lost that game because I was so used to them coming back in games. I was waiting for, like, who's going to be the walk-off guy this year, this game, which is the eighth new walk-off guy, who's the fifth rookie. I mean, it was just like I'm spoiled rotten to the point where I was like, they lost that game, and I was like, what? Is that a lie?
9: It's a you know, you are the, you know, Mike, you're the ultimate White Sox fan when it comes to, you know, showing how you really feel every morning on the show. And the reality is that this has been such a fun year for the White Sox, the players, the organization. And, you know, everybody continues to wait for the other foot to drop, right? Like, yes. When are they going to be the White Sox of the last 3 years? And most of these guys who are on this team and contributing every day, they don't know anything about the fact that they're supposed to lose, right? They have no idea that they're supposed to be a part of this continual losing team who has lost 100 games 3 years in a row. It's a fun group to watch. There's a tremendous amount of energy, you know, starting from the very first bat with Antonacci every day, mostly against right-handers for sure and some left-handers. And then, you know, great stories. I mean, it's, you know, players are making bids for the All-Star game. Vargas is, you know, certainly playing as well as anybody in the league right now. He's so big right now as far as contributing and just, you know, playing where they need him, whether it's third base or first base now with Murakami out for another few weeks. So with all that in mind, it's just been a terrific thing to watch for baseball fans who are recognizing the White Sox over the last month and now certainly White Sox fans this year.
11: Bruce, I know you were at the game on Friday, and I'm going to ask you about that in a second, but I want to remind the listeners, you know, keep tuning in the 8 o'clock hour for your chance to win two tickets to the Blue Cross Blue Shield Performance Stage on Tuesday, August 4th. That's when Ian Happ is going to be in the building, hanging out with Raheem Harris and Grody for a live Chalk Talk during the 12 o'clock hour. And there's also lunch provided by Wildfire, so make sure you're listening in the 8 o'clock hour.
10: Wait, hold on a second. Lunch provided by Wildfire? Let's all schedule up to that.
11: Mully, you're not staying here till 12 o'clock. I know.
10: I will stay till Wildfire.
11: All right, Bruce, back to that Friday game. You know, Sox, Mully and I have been joking, you know, three touchdowns and a two-point conversion. When you see it, is that, in your mind, is that just an outlier, right? Or is this something that is, like, maybe synonymous with what the ceiling of the White Sox could look like? Not 22 runs, but I'm talking about offensive explosion.
10: 22 a game.
9: Well, consider that Murakami hopefully will be back all-star game time right around that time, right? So you're hoping over the next 2 weeks, 10 days to 2 weeks, you get him back. You add that into Kyle Teal being on this team and who was considered to be the best young player in that team coming into the season. And the, you know, part of the heart and soul of that Crochet trade that has turned out so terrifically for the White Sox right now. So when you add that in to these other guys, the Antonacci's, the both Montgomery's, you know, Vargas, why not? Why would you not think that run production should be 4.5 to 5 runs a game? You can do it. I mean, hardly anybody ever averages 5 runs a game during a major league season. And this is a team in the second half that's capable of doing that. So with that in mind, I'm not putting anything out of the realm of the White Sox continuing to play good baseball, continue to play winning baseball. The key is going to be, for me, not the offense, but the pitching, whether the starting pitching holds up, whether the bullpen, which has been outstanding again yesterday, you know, no run scored off the bullpen after Kay went out of that game.
10: Right.
9: It's been the hero of this team. It's been hasn't been talked about a lot, but it's the key to their success.
10: Does it get boring when a team scores 22? I mean, no. Seriously, do you sit there like,
11: man, I gotta get home.
10: Hey, where the hell's Burley? I need to get out of here.
11: It's midnight.
9: You've watched so much baseball with the White Sox over the last 3 years. You struggle to score any runs.
10: Yeah,
9: I think you're owed a few 22 run games. You know. It was really fun to watch, and again, it solidifies the idea that the White Sox are a good team. People should stop talking about whether they're a good team or not. They can question whether or not they're going to hold on and win the division and be a playoff team, but everything points to them continuing on this way. Talking to other managers from teams, that they feel the White Sox are as legit as any team in the American League right now. So enjoy it.
10: There's a rumor anyway that Noah Schultz could return Wednesday in Baltimore. Would you prefer to save him for that Cleveland series? Is it just a matter of trying to get him up and get him back in the rotation? And what happens with David Sandlin? They sent him back down. I thought he had a pretty decent performance. I'm just curious, you know, they can bring him up whenever they want. He's got options.
9: Right.
10: What happens moving forward?
9: Well, you know, Schultz, I think as soon as they feel he's ready, which should be probably now after his minor league outing the other day, I think he'll go. So if it's the first series before Cleveland, I think they'll pitch him. Sandlin pitched well. Look, two out of the last three, he's pitched extraordinarily well.
10: Yeah.
9: He went down because they needed another bullpen arm.
10: Right.
9: And he had started, and they needed someone else for those next 4 days. So he's available. He has minor league options all year long. You can bring him up and back. No worries about that. I think you'll continue to see him as a part of it. The question for me, guys, is we're moving in on July. Over the next 3 weeks, are we going to see Chris Getz going out there and looking for fortification of the team's pitching staff? Are we going to see another starter, a veteran starter? Are we going to see another bullpen piece? How will he continue to add to this already good team? That's going to be the question here. We're going to talk about it probably every day until August 3rd when the trading deadline is over with.
10: You hear any rumors about the draft? There's a certain player that's out there that could be drafted number one overall.
9: There's a couple. There's a shortstop and a catcher.
10: Yeah, and there's a high school shortstop.
9: Yeah. You know, I'll take Chris Getz at his word. It's going to be an organization decision, which ultimately he'll make. And yes. They're going to take what they consider to be the best player.
10: And everybody. I'm all for it. I was going to say, I'm all for it, provided Tony La Russa doesn't get a say in anything.
11: Did you see him over the weekend?
10: Yeah, I did.
11: That was something else.
9: Well, Tony La Russa has been a consultant with the White Sox since Chris Getz walked through the door as a general manager. And he's a valuable part of it, no matter how much you or other people don't like it.
10: I heard a rumor that he didn't like Rock Chulowski, okay? I didn't make it up. I read that somewhere. Maybe he does, maybe he doesn't, but I would prefer him not to have a voice in it if that's how he might feel.
9: They will respect Tony's opinion, but he will not have the final say-so. Excellent. As to whether or not Chulowski or the very fine catcher that they've been talking about. So we'll see how it goes.
10: They've got a very fine catcher.
9: Yeah, well, people get hurt. You know, I don't know if you know that.
10: I know. And you just hurt my feelings if you're suggesting they take a catcher.
9: Guys, have a great day.
10: You're the best. Thanks, Bruce. Thank you, buddy. That's our guy, Bruce Levine.
11: The goods.
10: I love having fun with Bruce. We'll be right back. It's Mully and Haw. We've got Gabe Ramirez on Chicago's 104.3 The Score.
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31: Dante misses the pass into the feet of Vidal, then Thomas Muller, and it's in the back of the net from Robert Lewandowski, because that is what Robert Lewandowski does for a living. Lewandowski goes through again. Oh, he just can't do it. You just cannot be that good. That is an amazing goal.
10: Mully and Haw, 104-3, the score. And that's part of the news today. The Chicago Fire has signed an excellent player.
1: Not yet.
10: Lewandowski. He's agreed to a contract, and they're going to sign him to a two-year deal. So whatever. And Gabe does some work with them, so he won't allow us to appreciate that moment. But he's really an excellent player, and I think. Again, I haven't covered a lot of international soccer of late, but I remember back when I was at the paper and doing different stuff, there was this story out there that there are more Polish citizens in the city of Chicago than any other city in the world other than Warsaw, Poland. In other words, we have a lot of Polish transplants, of Polish immigrants in this town. We used to have, I don't know if we had more than or if that number's still alive. That's a number from 20 or 30 years ago, but I believe it's still a very healthy number. And I think that will be a real attraction to have a player of this caliber and of that heritage in a city like Chicago, and quite frankly, you know, he is a draw for the Chicago Fire everywhere they go. Everywhere there is a Polish or a German citizen, for that matter. If you're a Bayern Munich fan, a Borussia Dortmund fan, you would want to go out and see him play, even at age 37. He's just an excellent player. I think he will be a real draw for MLS, and I think that he will be a real draw for the Chicago Fire.
1: Can't wait for him to get here. And if you're a Barca fan, too, I'm sure you're probably a fan of Lewandowski's. You know, so I do so many things for the Fire, and I just cannot wait to have a sit-down with this guy, to be able to chat with him about, you know, why he chose Chicago, why it was important for him to come to MLS. But for those of you that are, you know, that are not into soccer, there is a superstar.
10: Yeah,
1: on his way to the city of Chicago to play for a team that's already sitting not at the top of the table in the East, but top three in that moment. His team is playing very well. You know, Greg Berhalter, former head coach of the U.S. men's national team, really was at the forefront of that pitch to bring Lewandowski here. To be very honest, I was supposed to introduce him 2 weeks ago on Sunday. He was in town, Adelina Prime. He was eating there. I was at recess, and the plan was to introduce him to the crowd while he was here on his visit. And the agent didn't want to put pressure on Louis and et cetera, so we ended up interviewing Greg Berhalter as a result. But Lewandowski here, I mean, Mully, you're talking about it, right? The Polish community showing up, soccer fans showing up to Soldier Field just to watch them, even outside of the Polish community. I mean, this is a huge deal. And the clip that Brandon played before we came in, it was Robert Mueller passing it to Lewandowski.
10: That's from Bayern.
1: Mueller is plays on Vancouver.
10: Oh, does he really?
1: Yeah, he plays for Vancouver. And Lewandowski, the next game after the World Cup is July 16th.
10: Yeah.
1: And they're going to be playing against each other if Lewandowski suits up.
10: Do you know what's really cool about that is that Greg Berhalter's son, Sebastian, plays for Vancouver. Well. Mm-hmm. So it's father against son. His son scored a goal at the World Cup. I bet that was an unbelievable thrill for Greg. And it's pretty amazing that after the World Cup, I think the U.S. team is getting a lot of action and a lot of publicity. And I hope, you know, Canada got through yesterday. They're one of the host countries. Mexico is I hope all the host countries get through.
1: Yeah.
10: Because I really want the U.S. to win. And obviously they're playing a team that eliminated Italy in the group phase, before they could get into the competition, and that game was at Bosnia Herzegovina. But still, Italy's a world power, and it's a pity they're not in this thing. The biggest pity is there aren't games in Chicago. But don't get me going.
1: No, I don't want to get you going on that one. I hope USA wins, because then they'll have a tough matchup against Belgium in the second round. You want to see them against top competition and continue to rise through the ranks of world soccer.
10: All right, we'll be right back. It is Mully and Haw, 104.3 The Score.
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10: Joint pain is absolutely awful when you're the person who's fighting their way through it, but I'm betting you aren't the only ones impacted by it. Maybe you love someone who struggles with joint pain and you see what they go through and what they're not saying, what they've slowed down and stopped doing. It's July. It's time to be outside. It's time

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14: 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Seiya Suzuki singled in two runs in the top of the 10th inning, and then Jordan Wick.

0: sitting in third place tonight. 6:30 pregame. Shota Imanaga, 5-6, 4.40 ERA starting for the Cubs. Over at Wrigley, the Padres are in town. They haven't named a starter yet. The first place White Sox take their game on the road. They're at the Orioles starting tonight. Sean Burke will throw. Sunday, they lost to the Royals 5-4, but they did take 2 of 3 in that series. The World Cup continues to be underway in North America. We've reached the knockout stage. Yesterday, Canada advances to the round of 16 with a 1-0 win over South Africa. Team USA will play Bosnia Wednesday night out west. You can catch that one on Fox at 7 o'clock. The Las Vegas Aces beat the Sky 107-99 in WNBA action. And we're going to have a little live sports during the Mully and Haw show this morning. The Travelers Championship has been pushed out to this morning with Scottie Scheffler and Victor Hovland squaring off. They will keep playing the 18th hole until a winner is crowned. This hour of the program brought to you by Cars for Kids.
1: Put your rally caps on. Sox need a comeback. 0-2. On the ground of Massey at second. And that's going to do it. The White Sox will fall in the finale of this series to the Royals 5-4.
2: Wicks works his motion. Here comes the 2-2. Sanchez hits one on the ground to third. Fielded by Bregman. A second for one. Horner to first. Double play. Cubs win. Cubs win. They beat the Brewers 4-3 in 10.
3: Mully and Haw, 104-3, the score. We've got Gabe Ramirez in this morning for Mr. David, and we've been talking about our weekend baseball results. Both teams with wins, obviously the Cubs winning in Milwaukee, a significantly bigger deal because they are they were playing against their number one rival these days. They have been now for a couple of years. You could argue that the Brewers have surpassed, you name it, St. Louis. Who do you consider? The Mets were once a great rival. Who's the biggest rival, Dustin? You don't have a rivalry with Pittsburgh. It's St. Louis, right? And now it's the Brewers, because that's the team that has been winning the division year in and year
0: out.
3: Those
0: are the two teams, without a doubt. Now it is the Cardinals and the Brewers that are the Cubs' biggest rivals, right? But I think based on proximity now, I guess it's really the Brewers, and because the fans can go up there, and the Brewers fans, you know, basically are, you know, paying off bills by having the Cubs come to town. I guess.
3: They're selling their tickets. You know, so. I think it was Alex Cohen was on. Was he on TV? Filling in for Boog, and he's the one who used the Wrigley North line yet again. I know that if that's got to be the equivalent of flying the L flag for Brewer fans, doesn't it? I mean, doesn't that really kind of hit them where they live? But the Cubs crowd was in loud voice. They you could tell there were tons of fans there.
4: It's funny because you think the assumption is that people from Milwaukee, right? Because let's be very honest, right? The economy is boosted during that weekend in Milwaukee. Mm. People are so, but it's also the gift and the curse. It's also the reason why they hate the Cubs so much, right? Because they take over their stadium in those moments. That's why there's that, you know, little brother chip on the shoulder. Mully, I'm curious, do you think the psyche of the Brewers have changed it all over a weekend like that? They throw out their, you know, three great pitchers, and they lose the series. Does it do anything to their psyche after a weekend like that?
3: You know, I think that they've got a really good manager in Pat Murphy, and I think that he can handle the fallout from that. But if you're asking me if that would impact your confidence, if you were sailing as a team and feeling dominant, you lose to your rival, you know, Craig Counsell goes up there, sleeps in his own bed, and is back in the old neighborhood. That's got to hurt, man. That's got to hurt. And you see him, you know, everyone saw him sweating out the end of that game. What an opportunity missed from a Milwaukee standpoint. I'm sure they

0: They are not happy to see the smiles and grins as the Cubs take 2 out of 3 in Milwaukee. That's got to hurt.
1: Especially with the pitchers that the Cubs threw out there, right? You're talking about a bullpen performance, Rollinson starting the game, getting the extra inning in the beginning. I mean, it's just a phenomenal performance. David Peterson coming in, no one knowing what they were going to expect from him.
0: But that's not some rando off the street.
1: True. But he's been having a bad couple of years.
0: They traded for him. Well, yes. He was actually in the All-Star game, I think, last year.
1: Was it last year or 2 years
0: ago? Was it 2 years ago or last year, Dustin?
2: I think it was 2 years ago now.
0: Okay.
2: Well, but he still was an All-Star.
0: Yeah, he was. He's been an All-Star.
1: Yeah.
0: He's not some rando.
1: No.
0: As we were
2: just ask the texters.
0: Yeah.
1: Off the streets.
0: People love to get mad about stuff. It's okay.
1: Will he? Do you expect that from Peterson moving forward, or do you take that one? You said thank you very much. We'll see what we get later on.
0: No, I think that when you come out, that's your first start for a team. You've set a standard. Now you got to live up to that. Now you got to keep going. And you know, again, this is not a. This is a guy that's been around the block. This is a guy that that is in a really good situation because the team behind him can play excellent defense and take advantage of that. And that's kind of what he did in that start. And I think that you should move forward with the expectation that he's going to be able to perform like that every time out.
1: I can't wait to see him at Wrigley. All right, it's one thing, like you mentioned, you're pitching for the first time for your team. You have a good performance. He's going to get a hell of a welcome when he eventually pitches at Wrigley. And so, but listen, if you're the Cubs, if you're Jed Hoyer, you're patting yourself on the back. I went out, you know, like you said, the 13th best prospect in the organization to get a guy who pitched well for you against your right. Like, that's a win right there already.
0: Like the question said this morning, more like that as soon as humanly possible, please. Right? Isn't that, I mean, it's great that you got a guy that can throw ground balls and take advantage of the defense behind him. The defense isn't going anywhere. Get more like that.
1: And like,
0: get another couple of guys.
1: And like you said, you're keeping the players involved. If you play baseball, you know how frustrating it could be for your pitcher to be up there walking guys. You're thinking the ball's never going to get out here. And as you mentioned, was it Happer in the post game with Taylor McGregor?
0: Yeah.
1: Saying that, hey, he kept us involved. And that's what you want.
0: Kept the guys involved.
1: No walks. Two strikeouts. So it's not like the stuff, but he's there. He's making you swing ground ball pitches. Only 69 pitches in 5 2/3 innings.
0: But that's, you know, like generally speaking, they say that like when you get to playoff baseball, you want some power arms because you've got to get these outs. And it's pretty nice if you can produce 10 outs without relying on your defense. But
1: sure. The
0: way the Cubs have built that team, that, you know, that's probably the best defensive team in baseball. You know, you look at, is Pete Crow Armstrong the best defensive player in the game? Probably, close to it. They have, you know, Gold Glove winners all over the field. They've got, you know, the shortstop and the second baseman can turn double plays. They've got a really strong defense. You know, I mean, I know everyone's down on Bregman, but Bregman won whatever that award is for the best high school shortstop, or excuse me, the best college shortstop. He won that award when he was in college. Dansby Swanson won that award when he was in college. They've got like a lot of really strong, good defense. Happer is a you know, Gold Glove outfielder. They got a lot of guys that are excellent at their position, and they're take advantage of it. Yeah, there's no doubt about it.
1: It's like Bruce said, right? Winning ugly says a lot about this team, right? No one was expecting them to continue to win games at this rate with all the injuries that they've had. But, you know, the hitting is there. We know that. They can win games 10-5, right? The defense is there. We know that. And when the pitching shows up, these are the results you're going to get. You're going to be able to beat good teams. But as you mentioned, if you get over to the playoffs, I don't think anybody's expecting David Peterson to get the ball, you know, game two of a series or game three of a series. But you're grateful that he's able to come in a moment and just kind of calm everything down for the Chicago Cubs. So it's just job well done.
0: 312-644-6767. We'll start with Kevin. Kevin's in Palatine. Hey, Kevin.
3: Hey, good morning, guys. So if you're going to be referred to as the second manager and you're going to be probably, I don't know, top three most overpaid players in baseball, the one thing Alex Bregman must do at every moment is run as fast as humanly possible. That's not the first time he's been caught doing that this year. It needs to be addressed, and he needs to be taken out of the top five of our order. Nico needs to be back at two, but if Bregman's going to be this awful, and guys, we said it last year, Matt Shaw was coming around. That $175 million should be spent on pitching, but his lazy ass better start running because he almost cost us that game yesterday. You can't be lazy, overpaid, and supposedly the second manager. All those things. I don't need a second manager. I need someone that can hit the ball out of the park, and he's not the guy. I think it was a horrific signing. Thanks, guys.
0: That's great stuff, Kevin.
1: But he's a good clubhouse guy, Mully. He's, you know, remember in the beginning of the season? Look at him. He's coming in, making everybody feel good. The wily veteran.
0: But, I mean, and Dustin called him out on that hustle play in the pick six. So that's fair, Kevin. I would say that I loved kind of the way that he handled himself when he showed up. When he came in and he said that he was here to win a championship, he wasn't just another player coming here. He didn't want to come here and collect a paycheck. He was there to win. I thought there was a pronounced difference in the way that he handled himself publicly to Kyle Tucker. And I think that Tucker, you got a sense when he came here that he was here because this was, you know, the layover spot where he was going to get the big money before he got even bigger money. You never got the sense that he really wanted to be with the Cubs. And even as the season went on, it wasn't like the charm of Wrigley, the adulation that he was getting on a nightly basis influenced him in any way. There was never a mention of a hometown discount or anything. Now, he was here on a one-year deal, and he was on his way to a very rich payday, whereas Bregman was coming here for years. But it did appeal to me the way he talked about winning and winning a World Series, and I did think that he was a more kind of positive-facing player than Tucker seemed to be. Tucker seemed to be kind of a how would you term it? You know, not necessarily, bad guy, but certainly not like a big personality guy. And really, you know, kind of closed off a little bit, not kind of a very, you know, positive, forward-thinking dude, big energy guy. He was more just kind of his own man. He had his own guy. I'm going to go back to Tampa.
1: Remember that. That was crazy.
0: Yeah, you
1: rubbed
0: know,
1: everyone the wrong way there.
0: Everyone kind of had a bad feeling about that from the minute that went down. And there are just some people that don't come across as very outgoing. He's just, that wasn't him at all. And it felt like Bregman was more that type, and he was going to really help this team. And, you know, it just hasn't happened. And it doesn't mean he can't play, but, man, he's got to get out of it awful quick because I think there's a lot of people who have turned on him.
1: Yeah, I think
0: it's money, too. You know,
1: That's
0: the biggest thing. When you're paid like you're paid, then you have a lot of responsibility to live up to. And when you're not running out a ground ball and you're that guy, then there's no way of looking like you care or you're anything less than kind of
1: a good point.
0: A layabout when you're not moving quickly.
1: Because it's easy to point
0: to. Reality of it.
1: It's easy to point to. You look at the moment, and then obviously you're trying to find reasons in certain situations why things are happening. Kyle Tucker was like the cool kid that came into a school and felt like, you know, the cool kid that went to a cool school. And he's like, I'm cooler than you guys. This is not a cool school. I'm the cool guy. That's what I felt when I saw Kyle Tucker and then the Chicago Cubs. Then Bregman comes in, and he's like the nice, cool guy, right? He comes into the school, and everybody's like, oh, my God, I really like this guy. Look how nice he is. He's getting along with everybody. We like him, too. He likes this school. But you have to perform. No, being a good guy is awesome. But when you're playing for the Chicago Cubs, especially on a team where there is World Series aspirations, right. This isn't, you're not coming to a squad to be the face of it or be the veteran on it to just add and be an addition piece. No, you are there to contribute. And I think Listen, it's one thing when you see a guy like Dansby Swanson. I know he's been playing well as of late, but you know, before that, you see him in the back end of the lineup. You know, you're looking at the other guys, and then all of a sudden you get to Bregman there too, and you're like, wait, this is a lot of money that's not performing to the level that we as Cubs fans expect them to be at. And I think that's where the level of frustration comes in. And so the nice guy routine wears off and wears thin when you do things like not run out a ball to first base. Because again, these are things you can point to that you feel like don't justify the dollar amount that was given to a guy like Alex Bregman.
0: You know, and I mean, the reality is, like, who cares if someone is an introvert and not an extrovert? If somebody doesn't have that kind of, it doesn't matter as long as you're doing whatever your job is for the amount of money you're getting paid. So with Kyle Tucker, cool kid, not cool, whatever it was, when he got here, everybody loved the guy because he and PCA King were Tuck. Having the King Tuck was Saw the David. T-shirt. That's right. And you know, Tuck and Run became a better T-shirt.
1: Came the Jester.
0: It was just, no, thank you.
1: Yeah. No, part of that.
0: It was rough.
1: I think the difference is, right, Mully, is that Tuck gets traded here.
0: Yes.
1: Right. So not his choice to come to Chicago.
0: That's very true.
1: Bregman signs a deal to come to Chicago where they
0: coveted
1: him.
0: And he came here for multiple years.
1: Right.
0: Yep.
1: Right. He was coveted and they wanted him here, but listen, there's a lot more years with Bregman, so.
0: Oh, I know. No, I think that's the thing that people hate more than anything else. Like it doesn't matter what sport we're talking about. If there is a guy who's a highly paid player, and as a result, he's here, and he's here because of his contract as much as any other reason. Like, if you had a reasonable deal, and then you could do something about it, if a guy was not playing well, you wanted to get rid of him, or you wanted to just cut him, or whatever it might be. If a guy is on huge money, and then you got to get rid of some other guy that people may like, nobody is understanding of being burdened by a big money deal. And I'm not saying that Bregman's big money deal is a burden right now, not right now, but you could see that happening in future years if this continues.
1: Yeah. And then I think ultimately what you want, Mully, is listen, if you're not going to be doing what the expectation is in the present, when crunch time comes, tail end of the season, when Bregman's up there, you're going to feel good about him being at the plate because you know he's capable, as opposed to maybe somebody else that you might be guessing whether or not he's going to come through. And I think that's why you pay him the dollars. All right, you didn't necessarily have
0: the greatest year,
1: but in those moments, that's when I need you the most, and hopefully you can come through for them.
0: But see, the problem is if someone doesn't have a good year, where is your confidence in them being able to turn anything around? That's a hard one. Like, I don't believe that if this continues and you do get into a playoff series, that anyone's going to do anything other than get it over with when he comes to bat. It's really difficult. It's difficult, you know, if a guy isn't playing well. That doesn't mean he can't. I mean, he's got a track record. And as we've often talked about, part of the philosophy of this group is believing, certainly Craig Counsell believes it, Jed's talked about it, believing that guys will get to the back of their baseball card, they've created a standard and they will match that by the end of the year. It's going to take a hell of a turnaround for a guy like that to match what he's been doing every other year.
1: I mean, he's had a hell of a career, right, up to this point. And so you just want him to be able to duplicate that success. But listen, the Cubs come off a weekend where they take 2 out of 3 against the division leaders.
0: Guys feel great.
1: And now they get an opportunity to continue that today against the Padres. And hopefully Bregman can come through in this series. And then, you know, nobody's worried about it anymore.
0: All right, we shall return. We're going to come back. We're going to bring in Cam Smith. We'll get a chance to talk to him. He's had everybody on his podcast, him and KC. They've talked to the new draft picks, get his impression of what those guys were like and what we can expect of a Caleb Wilson and, of course, Mr. Swain as well. It's Mully and Haw, 104.3, The Score.
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18: Well, the rest of the NBA flies through trades, free agency, making moves left and right. 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

0: 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Now, the Lakers remain the favorite for the Kings services, but we've heard the names Warriors, Cavaliers, even the Heat keep coming up. For once, LeBron James is actually taking a back seat. That's the biggest surprise of all. I'm John Lund.
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4: It's Mully and Haw, 104.3 The Score. Gabe Ramirez sitting in this morning for Mr. David, and always a delight to talk to Cam Smith. He joins us now on the Plumbers 911 hotline. Plumbing emergency, just call 1-833-PLUM-911. Local 130 Plumbers, get the job done right. The first time shout out to everyone watching on CHSN. You certainly know these guys. And Cam, welcome to the program. How are you this morning?
5: You know what, Mully? It's always great to be on, especially with you and my man Gabe. Chicago's finest. So I'm looking forward to this conversation that we're going to have on the show.
4: I'm looking forward to learning more about the Bulls draft picks. Now, you had a chance to sit down with both of the first-round selections. Of course, Caleb Wilson is a guy that I think any Bulls fan is shot out of a cannon about, because they did the absolute correct thing. They just sat pretty and they took the gimme. I mean, what an unbelievable gift it is to get a young man like that, who is by all accounts a good dude and an excellent player and fits the philosophy they have,
6: yes,
4: perfectly. And I cannot wait to see how his career turns out.
5: You know what? It was probably the easiest layup that we've seen in the NBA draft in a long time. It was a gimme, like you were saying, Mully, because you have a guy sitting there for you. And really, when you think about this, if the Memphis Grizzlies, and I'm glad they didn't do this, if they selected Caleb Wilson, you still would have gotten a really good player in Cam Boozer. So it was a win-win for this Bulls team, but obviously it worked out for the best because, as you mentioned, Mully, Caleb Wilson fits the SLAP acronym for Bryce Graham. Size, length, athleticism, physicality. He has all of that. Now, the physicality standpoint, he's going to add weight. That's going to come with time. He's still 19 years old. But the other three boxes, he checks with that acronym. And so you're excited about the elite athleticism that he brings to the court. But also what I really love about Caleb Wilson, and this is what I compare him to Kevin Garnett with, is his footwork. His footwork is immaculate. When he gets it at the catch and face standpoint, when he's on the perimeter, when he's in the open court, I mean, if you go back and look at some of those highlights of how he's carving through defenders, and these are not just big men, these are guards that he's getting by to get to the rim or get to a spot to get his buckets, is something for Bulls fans that will be refreshing but also exciting to see, because you can see what that vision is for Bryce Graham in his front office, but also where this organization is going for a guy that truly wants to be here. And if you watch the introductory press conference, but since I sat down with him, with Casey Johnson, our Bulls insider, on our By the Horns podcast. And you can see that entire interview with Caleb Wilson and also Daylon Swain on CHSN YouTube page. You see the intensity in his eyes. You see the passion that he has, but it's also genuine. It's not that Caleb is a performative type guy. He really believes that he can be the greatest of all time. He really believes that this team, this organization, can get back to where it rightfully needs to be, and that's atop the NBA. So when you have that type of buy-in, and he hasn't even had a practice or a training camp yet, then, yeah, sky's the limit for sure for this organization.
6: Yeah, he understands what it means to be a Chicago Bull. And I think when you're looking at young guys coming in that are young, they might not necessarily understand that. But when you're wearing a rose to shout out Derrick Rose, and you know, you can't wait for your name to be called for the Chicago Bulls, it got to get you excited as a fan base. Now, Cam, it's tough for me to ask you any questions about these draft picks because we did a show every day last week together. So I'm very familiar with your opinions on it, but I haven't talked to you since you sat down with them. What do you feel like was your biggest takeaway from your sit down, you and KC, with Caleb Wilson?
5: You know what? The biggest thing that I took from Caleb and also Daylon was their emotional intelligence. You would have thought that you were speaking to a 30-year-old vet that's been in the NBA for at least 10 years. And so they are very balanced in just their mentality, but also comfortable in who they are. And I think that speaks volumes to how they play their games, respectively, obviously, with Caleb Wilson. I talked about his explosion and just that elite talent that he brings. But he goes into these matchups, he goes into these ball games really rooted in who his skill set is and who he is as a player, but also what he can accomplish. And so he's one of those guys that no matter what the task is, he believes that he has enough within himself and he has enough around him to get the job done. It's the same thing with Daylon Swain, of a guy that's 20, and I have to remind myself because I'm knocking on the door of 41. So when I talk to these guys, I'm like, man, I could literally be their fathers in terms of the age gap. But you have a 19-year-old in Caleb Wilson, a 20-year-old in Daylon Swain, and getting back to my point with Daylon Swain, he's comfortable being in a position of leadership. And we saw that during his time, his long season at Texas, but he's willing to morph and be any person that you need to get the job done. And that's what's special about Daylon Swain, to turn himself from a defensive guy at Xavier for his first 2 years there, and then turn himself into the leading scorer at Texas and a hell of a conference that he played in with the University of Texas. And so you have these guys comfortable being leaders, but also comfortable in their emotional intelligence that they can lead and lead the right way and get it done from a productive standpoint with their numbers.
4: I'm stunned. I didn't realize Daylon Swain was only 20. I thought he was a year older than that, frankly, just based on the time he was at Xavier and then going to Texas. When you look at a guy like that and the fact that he fits the acronym as well. I mean, he's another guy that has that, you know, size, length, athleticism, physicality. I always wonder, and you were obviously a great player back in the day, do you believe you could teach someone how to be a shooter? Do you believe that's something you learn?
5: You know what? No, you can teach someone to be a great shooter and be a good shooter, right? And improvement is the biggest thing with the work that you put in. So some guys, Steph Curry, greatest of all time, and that's a very high bar that I'm setting right now.
4: Right.
5: But he was born into shooting. His brother Seth was born into that because their father, Dale. But you have so many examples over time, fellas, throughout basketball, especially in the NBA, of guys that have turned themselves into either a threat from the outside or a can't leave him alone type threat from the outside as well. And so when I made the comparison for Caleb Wilson with Kevin Garnett, I'm making the same comparison when it comes to Daylon Swain, of another player that we just saw recently come off an NBA championship, and that's OG Anunoby. And people will say, well, Cam, you're making this comparison to OG. OG is a knockdown shooter. Yeah, Daylon Swain's numbers don't show that. And obviously, he has some mechanic things that he's going to work through. But OG Anunoby was not the shooter that you see now when he first came into the NBA. It was the work that he put in, and it was a tireless work that he put in to turn himself into a knockdown shooter and a shot maker for the New York Knicks. And so Daylon Swain, with the work that he's putting in already now, but also the additional work that he will put in with his Bulls personnel staff and also their training staff, he's going to be a guy that turns himself into a capable shooter because the want to is there. And that's all you need. You need the want to. You want to be better. And we've seen that from his time, as I mentioned, at Xavier and at Texas. He was a defensive guy
4: yeah.
5: at Xavier. That was how he was going to get his minutes on the floor. He wasn't worried about scoring the basketball. I mean, when you're a defensive guy in basketball, you're trying to get your points off of cuts, back doors, that type of motion. But when you transform yourself into a scorer where you average 17 points per game at Texas, and I get it, the shooting numbers aren't going to be eye-popping for people, he still was someone that could transform himself into a scorer, and that's a threat for a lot of defenders. So I think that I believe that he can be a guy that can be a capable shooter from the outside.
6: All right, Cam, so Caleb Wilson obviously was the layup, as we mentioned, right? You knew four guys were good. Bulls were going to take whoever was left over. But Bryson Graham has still made two moves that, you know, you can evaluate him on, and that is Daylen Swain and the hiring of Tiago Splitter. Thoughts on Bryson Graham in his first few weeks at the helm for the Chicago Bulls? Oh, yeah, Nick Collins.
5: Yep. Yeah, 100%, guys. And for Bryson, he's always preached, and it's the same thing with Tiago. And really, when you look across the board in this new era of the Chicago Bulls, they're preaching authenticity. And they're not just preaching it, it's just who they are. And so that was one of the biggest kind of impressions that I got from Bryson, is that he genuinely cares about this role with this organization. Not to say the previous regime didn't, but when you speak to Bryson, when you hear what his vision is, and when he doesn't sell a dream of, hey, we're going to the playoffs next year, so get ready, Bulls fans, he didn't say that. He said that we're going to layer this thing. It's going to take some time because they're in a rough spot. So the reaction that I get from Bryson or to Bryson when he has these conversations with me is a guy that really has a vision of elevating this organization back to where it should be. So I really feel that the Bulls got a great one in Bryson Graham, and we're starting to see that early on, right? I mean, it's still little moves here and there in the offseason, but the hiring of Tiago Splitter, bringing in Stephen Murray for this front office, AC Law, guys that are tried and proven throughout their time in the NBA. You draft Caleb Wilson, even though it was a layup, but it's the Daylen Swain pick, who Sam Presti at Oklahoma City really wanted Daylen Swain if they're ahead of the Bulls in the draft last week. Didn't get him. He's a Chicago Bull now. But also, I'm really curious to see what other moves they make in addition to bringing in a veteran like Nick Claxton to this organization. So I'm really impressed with the early job that Bryson Graham has been able to do in his role as executive vice president of the Bulls.
4: The transparency.
6: Love the transparency.
4: The likability of both those guys. We had them in studio, Cam, and I mean, great conversation with them. Lovely people. You hope they do well, and I think they've got a significantly better defensive team than they had. I don't know how that translates. We'll have to see how they end up. And, you know, I went into a tailspin the morning when I saw they traded the second round pick. It was just two Bulls for me.
6: What?
4: But I calmed down after talking to those guys, and I kind of understood the plan a little bit better. Cam, thank you a ton. We appreciate your time, as always. You're the best.
5: Mully, Gabe, I always appreciate coming on Mully Hall, man. Thank you so much, fellas.
4: That is Cam Smith. Does a great job. CHSN, we're going to be right back with Taylor McGregor from the Marquee Network. It's Mully, and it's Haw, and it's Gabe Ramirez on Chicago's 104.3 The Score.
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5: 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Gabe Ramirez sitting in this morning for Mr. David, and we're delighted to welcome in Taylor McGregor. She joins us on the Plumbers 911 hotline. Plumbing emergency call 1-833-PLUM-911. Local 130 Plumbers get the job done right the first time. You heard the interview yesterday with Jordan Wicks on the Marquee Network. And Taylor, what an amazing weekend for the Cubs. A fun time in Milwaukee. Haven't said that very often.
6: I know, especially going up against their big three starters. And we were piecing together any semblance of a pitching staff. So I think it was a huge, huge series win in Milwaukee.
7: So Taylor, I got asked then, was the series win bigger or the fact that they did it with a hodgepodge of pitchers?
6: I think anytime you can get a series win over the team that's leading your division, that's big. I just think the way they did it and the things they were up against, pretty impressive. But it's funny because this is sort of what happened at the beginning of the year too. It was like right when Cade Horton went down and there were these injuries adding up, and you know, they put together back-to-back 10-game win streaks. So the offense is real, and then I think there are some pieces that are interesting. And Craig Counsell says it all the time. You know, injuries are really unfortunate, and you don't replace Cade Horton with a better pitcher, but it does create opportunity. And I think you saw that yesterday with Jordan Wicks. You know, the first two outings of the season have not gone well for him, but yesterday was a big one, and so maybe that can build confidence. And, you know, maybe this opportunity can be exactly what the Cubs and Jordan both need.
5: Well, I got to tell you, I was worried for Craig Counsell as he was watching Jordan finish
7: that's
5: that
7: so
5: game.
7: Funny.
5: Holy God, he looked like a typical Cubs fan trying to pull that one out. You know, just kind of sitting there. That must have been extraordinary to just see him after the walk, and then, you know, knowing how important the game was, and they're on the cusp of it, and then you get that double play. It was an extraordinary thing to see a manager look like a fan.
6: Yeah, it's funny because we kind of give Counts a hard time. If he's taking his head off and scratching the back of his head, you know something's going wrong. So that's like a signature Craig Counsell move. But yeah, the pacing in the dugout and, you know, the patting of the back of his head, you certainly saw those emotions on full display.
7: When you look at this team, right, winning six out of the last seven, you're looking at, obviously, the lead in the division is just at 5.5. Talk about the momentum that you're feeling from this Cubs team in the present.
6: You know, I'm not a big believer in momentum, because it can change so rapidly. Now, what I do believe is that we have some hitters right now who are finding their way, and obviously Pete for the last month has been really good. Dansby had a huge series in New York. Nico's been playing better. Michael Bush, although the power hasn't maybe been where we expected it to be, he's getting on base. So I think there's some exciting pieces because you're seeing a collective group of guys get hot at the same time, which is how you produce runs. And then look, for this starting staff, again, it's not the one that Cubs went into the season hoping that would pitch a majority of the innings, but there are guys who are getting opportunities, and we've seen them make the most of it in these small samples. David Peterson was a great story on Saturday. Let's not overlook that. He's had a tough year, and he comes in and gives the Cubs a huge start on Saturday. So pieces like that, for me, are where the quote-unquote momentum come from when you just have guys playing good baseball.
5: You know, the David Peterson story, I think you talked to Happer after the game, and he was saying, he said something like, he kept all the guys involved. Like, that is so true. Like, he's a ground ball pitcher. They've got this incredible defense, and they played. They had to be aware of the ball coming, and they were all on their game. That was really kind of a special performance, especially the way it started.
6: Yeah, for sure. It's funny, a guy doesn't give up a lot of home runs, and then first pitch of the game leaves the yard. That's sometimes how baseball works, but. Yeah, and I think that's exactly what Jed saw with David Peterson, is a guy who had a high BABIP, but he also had a bad defense behind him in New York. And if he could get to Chicago, you know, some of those numbers would regress to the mean naturally. But then, of course, you add in the elite defense that is the Chicago Cubs, and you would hope for better results. And on Saturday, they certainly got those.
7: Talk to me a little bit about Alex Bregman. I know there's been some conversation about him today, even on The Score. I liken it to somebody that, you know, okay, he might not be performing to expectations in the present, but it's somebody that you can certainly depend on in a given moment, let's say later in the season. You share those sentiments, I would assume, right, with a guy like Bregman. What do you see when you were watching him this weekend?
6: Yeah, what I see is a player. Oh, somebody's honking. Sorry, guys. Not at me, by the way. I'm parked. But, I think we always just go back to the back of the baseball card and the history of who Alex Bregman has always been. And I think for me, that's where the excitement comes from, is the hope that, you know, he can perform to those numbers. You're seeing a lot of tinkering, a lot of adjustments. The swing has evolved as the season has gone on. And look, he'll tell you he's frustrated by the lack of power. That's real. But for me, I just want to wait till the end of the year to give a full judgment on what Alex Bregman has done with the Cubs. Because to me, it still feels like a little bit too early. Let's let the full season play out.
5: Taylor, we'll let you go. Just on the way out, you know, obviously the team's back home. We know that there had been some guys that were slumping, but there is a feeling now that it's kind of all hands on deck. And the offense is coming back because they need the offense, because the pitching is so impacted by injury. And I think we've seen starters go down. Couple guys in a week last week, one day after another, couple of bullpen guys one day after another. It's almost like the offense knows it's time to produce.
6: Yeah. I mean, I think they always want to produce. So for me, yeah, the offense, of course, is important. This is one of the best offenses in baseball. Mm. But it's time for some other guys to step up, too. Like, the pitching staff is important. And so I think the Cubs are going to need continued consistent performances by David Peterson, by some of these guys who are getting real opportunities. So we'll see how it all plays out.
5: Great stuff, Taylor. Really appreciate your time. Thanks a ton.
6: All right. Have a good one, guys. Thank you.
5: That is Taylor McGregor. Does a great job covering the Cubs from the Marquee Network. 312-644-6767. It's Mully and Haw, 104.3 The Score.
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9: 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A birdie for Victor Hovland on the first playoff hole at the Travelers Championship, and he wins holding off Scottie Scheffler. So just one hole needed earlier this morning. A little live sports on the Mully and Haw show. Seiya Suzuki singled in two runs in a key three-run 10th inning. Jordan Wicks induced a double play ball to end it up in Milwaukee yesterday afternoon. 4-3 the final in 10 innings, so the Cubs take 2 of 3 from the Brewers up in Milwaukee, and they are now just 5.5 games behind in the division. That's good for second place. They're also ahead of the score. Padres have yet to name a starter. White Sox also took 2 of 3 in their series against the Royals. That was over at the Rate. Miguel Vargas homered and doubled, but the White

0: 7 o'clock on Fox. They'll be taking on Bosnia. This hour of the program, it's brought to you by Cars for Kids.
1: I think the guys are having fun right now, and we're playing good baseball. And you know, we just named 5 or 6 pitchers that did some great work today. You know, we did very little offensively today, honestly, but we got enough done because we got great pitching performances today. So, you know, today was a day where the pitching carried the load today. We've had a really good offensive trip. But it's a lot of contributors is what's happening.
2: We had to play better in this road trip. This road trip is very important. One. It's not ending the war. It's not got the desire who's going to be in the playoff.
3: Division, yeah.
2: But it make a little comfortable because we're not playing well in the road trip. I hope this time tomorrow start play good in the road trip.
4: Mully and Haw, 104-3, the score. You heard from both sides of town there. You heard what that I believe Ozzy was saying, but that was him and Chuck on the post game yesterday talking about the White Sox needing to win on the road. They need to go on the road and be able to win some games. The Cubs, of course, at home now against the Padres. The Padres, I believe they have yet to name a starter for tonight's game. They play at 7:25 tonight, right here on the score. And of course, the
5: it's a late one.
4: It's 7:05. What did I say?
5: 7:25.
4: Oh. I'm sorry, 7:05. Yeah. I'm delirious. They play tonight at 7:05. Tomorrow at 7:05, and then Wednesday's game is a 1:20 start. Those are great games. I believe they're off Thursday, and then St. Louis comes in for the weekend. And as far and they will. Shota is on the bump tonight for the Cubs against 2BD. I'm not sure who is starting tonight for the Padres. Matthew Boyd gets Tuesday's start against J.P. Sears, and then it's Colin Ray on Wednesday against Walker Buehler, and the Cubs again off on Thursday, and then they are back at it Friday with the St. Louis Cardinals coming into town. The Sox tonight, 5:35 start at Baltimore, and it will be Sean Burke on the bump against Shane Baez, with Eric Fetty pitching Tuesday, same 5:35 start, and he's going against Trey Gibson, and they have yet to announce their starter for Wednesday. There's been speculation that's an early start. In fact, I believe that one starts at 11:35, and that will be perhaps the return of Noah Schultz. That's at least the hope for the White Sox. And then they've got games on Thursday in Cleveland and Friday. We don't know yet how they're going to line up their starters for the weekend series, but they're on the road now, and they're not that good on the road, and we'll see how it turns out. The Cubs obviously have been great at home, so
5: and they'll hopefully get an opportunity to continue to do that. I'm grateful for the. I know most people are like, oh no, Sox go on the road. Oh no, I'm grateful because I don't have to work this week with the games being at 5:35. That means no TV except for Wednesday when they're playing early. So I'm grateful for that, but. We know how they perform on the road. We know how they perform on the road. And this is going to be, they have the opportunity here to, like Ozzy was saying, right? Just prove to themselves, to the league, to their fan base that it's not just a feel good story for the first half of the season. And Baltimore is a team that's struggling. They've lost they're 4-6 in their last 10.
4: Yeah.
5: On a 2-game losing streak, a -26 run differential. So, The White Sox offense, if they can just snag a little bit from Friday when they put up 22 runs, sprinkle it across the week.
4: It's and so I think funny. Okay. Everyone always feels that way. Like, save some of those runs for the next game. It's not a one or not. I mean, like they had a scratch. The pitcher was scratched. I think his wife was having a child. So, hey, that's, you know, life goes on. and they had a terrible performance, gave up a 10-run second.

0: Was that what it was? Was it the
1: 10
0: third?
1: Runs?
0: Second, right? And then, you know, they're rolling guys out because they can't really play anybody. And the Sox are just battering them and get 22 runs. And it's an absurd amount of runs. They win the second game 2-1, you know, just 20 runs less. But Jacob Gonzalez with the walk-off. Congratulations.
1: Great comeback victory.
0: And then they did not walk off on Sunday, which I was a little surprised by. I thought we had agreed they were just going to walk off all those games. But they somehow lost one, and it happens. And now they've got to get better on the road. They've got to prove they can win on the road. They've got to just, again, young team, figuring things out. You got to get guys in rhythm. You got to get people with a way of going about the approach, all the rest of it. And that's part of the challenge of this season. This is an incredibly young team. We know they've had 13 rookies make their debut this year. We know that that includes some older players like Mooney, who is technically a rookie, or Tristan Peters, who's not a child just up, but he's a rookie. And so, you know, they've got a little bit of youth that has to figure out how to win on the road. And that's part of the challenge of this season.
1: They're a young team. Everybody understands that. And it's not like they have power arms outside of a Davis Martin in that rotation. They have to play close to a perfect game in order for them to pull out these victories, and they've been doing so. The relief, the bullpen has been great. Sean Newcomb has been awesome.
0: Yeah.
1: Grant Taylor has been awesome as well. And Hudson's been good in his opening roles and coming in the back end. So they have
0: Sir Anthony
1: that,
0: Dominguez.
1: I see how I left him out.
0: Has created stomach problems for various people. No, but he's okay as long as he's not closing. Right?
1: I think, again, when you're looking at Sir Anthony Dominguez, if you really need to take a step back, the expectation shouldn't have been for him to be some shutdown closer that you brought in. He was, you know, he was a guy that you brought in to sort of right the ship and be an arm you can depend on, but not necessarily your surefire closer. And we saw Will Venable. He's had different pitchers in that role. So yeah, they have a tough task ahead of them, but so do the Cubs, right? Coming off a big weekend against Milwaukee. Now they got to go up against the Padres at home. It's going to be hot as hell outside. Maybe making it a better opportunity for the Cubs to put up runs and, you know, win some games by putting up 10 or so, but you want to have a good showing from Shota Imanaga as well,
0: right?
1: You know, tonight against the Padres.
0: And you know, I like Sean Burke. I really do. He's going to be taking on the Baltimore Orioles tonight for the White Sox, and without an opener. He doesn't like the opener. But it's interesting because he was saying last week that he thinks that, you know, Davis Martin's obviously their best pitcher, but he has Anthony Kaye as their second best pitcher, and I'm kind of like, no, I'm taking Sean Burke if I'm choosing it. I get it. Sean Burke hasn't had every outing go great, but he's a pretty solid pitcher. He's got good stuff. And Anthony Kaye is kind of a veteran guy. He's an older guy, and he's been up and down to me, too. I get it. He's got a better record. But Davis Martin's got like a 3.7 ERA, something like that. And I figure, hey, you know, he was the opening day starter, not this year, last year. So he's still pretty good, and they like some of the stuff he's done, and I think he can have a good outing
1: tonight. Yeah, I think you talked about it a lot today, Mully, where you're talking about this was a year of development and growth.
0: Yes.
1: And Sean Burke falls into that category as well.
0: Yes, he does.
1: Wasn't, you know, yeah, Shane Smith being the opener this year.
0: Can you believe that? He was the opening day starter. What a drop off.
1: Quite the drop off.
0: Well, I mean, he was you know, a guy that made the All-Star game a year ago. And you look at that, a Rule 5 pitcher making an All-Star game, a very unusual thing. And then he had a step back down to earth. He was struggling with what he was doing. then he goes to AAA and it gets hurt, and then he's nowhere to be found.
1: It's tough, and it's tough because he was someone that they were depending on on this road. And imagine if a guy like that was pitching well for the White Sox in the present.
0: It'd be unbelievable.
1: I mean, it'd be a welcome addition.
0: They got three or four guys then.
1: You could say that easily. And now Fetty and Kay become a little bit more expendable if you are looking to move guys.
0: And I think that's what they were thinking. I think they were thinking that, you know, we knew Noah Schultz was going to be up. We knew that Hagen Smith was going to be up, and Tanner McDougal was the other guy that was going to be up. Now, both McDougal and Hagen Smith have been, they're on IL right now. Mason Adams, who had Tommy John last year, has come back, and he's pitched pretty well last two times out at AAA. Maybe he's going to move up, and maybe in another month or two, he'll be the guy that is coming up. But we know that Noah Schultz is on the way back. David Sandlin came up and had a great initial start, struggled a couple times, went back to AAA. They brought him up, and he had a good outing the last time out. You know, we'll see what they do with him. They sent him back down because they needed help in the bullpen, and that's just kind of what's going on with a team that young and with guys that have options. Those are the players you're going to use and move around a little bit.
1: It's so cool because you're thinking about, you know, Hagen Smith, you're thinking about McDougal, and then you forget about guys like Jonathan Cannon, Drew Thorpe. I mean, there's still two arms that are lively and going to be available for you if you're the White Sox to add to that rotation.
0: Are they hurt too, though? I don't think
1: Drew Thorpe has been out for a while.
0: Yeah.
1: And Cannon just got hurt a couple months ago. So
0: I'm just saying. It's like, you know, they don't have the loaded staff they thought they were going to have. They kind of didn't go out and get a lot of veteran arms because they thought the younger guys would be coming up. And again, that's this year. This year wasn't supposed to be the year of contention. It was supposed to be a year where you were developing and you were getting guys and getting them used to the role and getting them into the big leagues. I don't think that they anticipated that it would go this smoothly up to this point.
1: No, kind of like the Cubs, where they didn't anticipate all the injuries that were happening to their rotation.
0: How could you?
1: You got to put in Jordan Wicks in the ninth inning with bases loaded. I don't think anyone, even Taylor McGregor, we didn't even get a chance to ask her specifically her thoughts during that moment. But I mean, I know all Cubs fans were holding their breath in that situation. But again, I mean, the fact that he came through and got the ground ball for the double play to put a lid on it, you know, obviously, hopefully I know Taylor doesn't believe in momentum, but hopefully Jordan Wicks does and can pull some of that from there. And then hopefully Shota can look at what happened over the weekend and try to piggyback off of a good performance. And, you know, like I said, Taylor might not call it momentum, but he needs to perform because I think getting this first victory of the series is important for the Cubs.
0: Yeah, the old adage in baseball is that momentum is the next day's starting pitcher. That, you know, pitching so important that momentum shifts and changes all the time. But I think what's curious to me is that the Cubs, they have to know how bad the pitching has gotten, the injuries. And it's funny, we talk to Tommy Hotovy every couple weeks. We have a day with Tommy, and he was saying, we hadn't talked to him in a little bit, he was saying the last time out that, you know, it's been one thing after another, and there's obviously, you've got to constantly be adapting, and constantly you're changing things. And he said that at one point, like Ian Happ came up to him and just did sort of a wellness check, just wanted to check in.
1: That's great.
0: How are things going? Because he knows that there's so many guys that have gotten hurt and all that stuff, and they shared a hug, and he was saying that
1: that's great.
0: He does that sometimes with the hitting coach, depending on what's going on. That is just kind of where you're at. And I think enough of the players understand that, and that as much as you want to say, oh, you're just going through a slump, you can live up to the back of your baseball card, it's time to do that. Because there isn't really the expectation that, well, we're just going to turn the ball over to this guy and everything is fine. You got to kind of support everyone. You need run support, especially when your pitching staff is in the condition, the state that the Cubs is right now.
1: Well, that's why you got to, you know, you do have to depend on that offense.
0: Yes.
1: Right? It's one thing to say your pitching staff is injured and you have to keep pulling guys from wherever to eat up some innings. But they paid a lot of dollars to this team, not just to play defense, but to score runs. And they're more than capable of doing that.
0: Yep.
1: And so a series like this against the Padres, listen, you look 1-9 in that lineup.
0: Yeah.
1: The guy at PCA at one is looking at the rest of the lineup thinking everybody else in this lineup is capable. And I think they believe in themselves too. It's just a matter of putting it together. And you're right, Muddy. You have to play up to, especially if you're Bregman, Swanson, you have to play up to the level of the back of your baseball card so that way everybody else's job is a little bit easier. There's not as much pressure on PCA to be the world beater. Nico Hoerner doesn't have to put the team on his back and go 4-for-4 every day. But if everybody is contributing, we know baseball. If everybody's contributing just a little in certain moments, time and hitting, you're going to win a lot more games, especially when you have a talented team the way the Cubs do.
0: Let's get to the phone lines. 312-644-6767. Keith is in Round Lake. Good morning, Keith. How are you?
2: It's been a while, Mike, but good to talk to you guys. So 2 points. One, just in general about the Cubs' overall condition. After all this gnashing of teeth and all the phone calls over the last couple months, which I was listening to, the Cubs have the fifth best record in baseball. And it's a great segue to what you guys are just talking about, the fact that that's, you know, this is it, everything ebbs and flows, and I think we just got to understand that we have a ride here, especially with what's going on with the Cubs' injuries. Regarding your comments about specifically Swanson and Bregman, I'm to the point now where this isn't a sample size anymore. This is, and Mike, you can go back to how long you've been covering sports in your career. And, you know, there are players that at some point just fade. And Bregman's not a sample size anymore. Again, he brings a lot to the clubhouse. I'm not saying that he's not, you know, valuable to the team that way, but that's not a starting player that should be playing every day. I had some thoughts about Swanson that way, but then he went off and put out 15 RBIs.
0: That was pretty good.
2: So it does ebb and flow, but the truth is that Bregman has an ebb and flowed. He's been very consistently below average this whole year from a bat standpoint. I mean, yeah, he fields his position still, and I happen to be in Milwaukee the first game, which was unfortunately not the game you want to be at, but then I'm going tonight as well because I'm going for Cubs of Cure thing from the score actually tonight.
0: Oh, great.
2: Enjoy that. Yeah. So, but I think at this point I'd like to see the Cubs start making decisions on who should be playing third base on a more consistent basis, especially from an offensive standpoint. And just your thoughts, and guys, have a great day and stay cool.
0: Thanks so much. Really appreciate it. Yeah.
1: It's always fun when a player shuts you up.
0: It's supposed to be like 100 degrees this week.
1: Literally. Yeah. I got emails from my daughter's camp. They're like, hey, if you don't want to bring your kid to camp, don't, because it's that hot outside. So this is the worst part of the summer, Muddy, because this is the time when people die. If you're a Chicagoan, you know this. Like, there comes that time in the summer when it's 100 degrees, and they're like, check on your elderly people. Someone's going to die out there. Don't let it happen. Call someone. Text someone. Check in on them. Make sure the AC is working. It's going to be hot.
0: Boy, I mean, it feels like we've kind of eased into summer, and it's been fairly lovely. Mm-hmm. Like, it was like San Diego weather last week. It was 70 degrees.
1: Perfect.
0: It was perfect days. And I know the rain gets to people, but it cools things off a little. Holy cow, this week is really going to be a difficult one.
1: You won't see me outside. I'll be in the house with the AC, that's for sure.
0: Well, you know, I mean, my problem has always been the same, which is that I get this really hot red tan. It doesn't really my skin literally sizzles like bacon in a pan.
1: Meanwhile, I'm outside for 5 minutes and I turn chocolate.
0: You're in much better, much better off than they're like. I was out at the lake over the weekend, and we've got some skin block that's 60. And I'm like, do you have the 120 or should I put two layers on?
1: Is there an umbrella anywhere?
0: Exactly. Yeah. Can I carry an umbrella? Do you have a white one?
1: Yes. Deflecting everything.
0: I'm just not
1: so you prefer the cold?
0: Beach.
1: You prefer the
0: cold?
1: Well,
0: I'm built for like, you know, kind of a rainy day.
1: Mother, you're much more pleasant than that. No, don't give me that. You're sunshine and rainbows when I'm in this room.
0: Oh, God bless you. But it's, you know, as a genetically Irish person, I need to be digging ditches. I should be digging a peat. I'm like a wide-shouldered, big. Don't go dig up the peat and throw it in the
1: fair.
0: Yeah, sadly, that's the sad. I'm known as a narrow back because I'm recently in America. I'm a person whose parents were immigrants, so they call you a narrow back. But
1: that
0: is not a very good definition for me.
1: I wouldn't say there's nothing narrow about your back there, Mike.
0: Nothing narrow. No, sadly,
1: you're a big dude.
0: I am a large corporation of a man. All right, we'll be right back. 312-644-6767. It is Mully and Haw. We got Gabe Ramirez, 104.3 The Score.
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0: Hey, right now, be the sixth caller to the Scores contest line. That's 312-540-0670. You can win two tickets to the Blue Cross Blue Shield Performance Stage on Tuesday, August 4th, when Ian Happ joins Rahimi Harris and Grody for a live Chalk Talk during the noon hour, 12 p.m. hour, with lunch provided by Wildfire. 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
7: 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But imagine the levels of nostalgia we'd get with LeBron James taking AD with him to Golden State to play alongside Steph and Draymond. Could it flame out spectacularly? Sure. But could it suddenly make the Bay Area hunks the darlings of the basketball world if, for example, they run into the up-and-coming Spurs in the playoffs? Give me the grand Golden State nostalgia play, please. I'm Chris Mack.
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11: Hi, I'm Kyle Davidson. How you doing, man? No, we're really, really excited today. We really believe in what you are and what you're going to be. You know, we're really excited to work with you and you know, create you into, get you into that power forward game. And you know, we're really excited. Our guys in Ontario, our crossover guys, loved what you brought this year and just the potential that you possess. So we're super pumped.
12: Mully and Haw, 104.3, The Score. That is the unmistakable voice of Kyle Davidson. And he is welcoming in a draft pick. They drafted a couple of players. They traded up to get a pick. I mean, you know, listen, they drafted the defenseman Xavier Villanueva with the 34th pick. He was a guy that that people thought could be perhaps a first-round pick. The problem as a defenseman was his size. He is 5'11", 162 pounds. And then they traded up with the Devils. They gave up a draft pick to move up from 37th to 35, and they used their pick there on the left wing, Ryle Rubrock. He's another kind of high-risk, high-reward guy. The feeling is Villanueva, if he can play beyond his size, is the kind of guy that is a good stick handler, a good offensive defenseman who could one day maybe do something on the power play, really be helpful on the power play. The problem with Rubrock is that he is apparently not a guy. He was considered a potential first-round pick, but apparently his motor isn't as good as you would want for him as a left wing, and you'll see them work on that and make sure they get him inspired to match his potential as you go down the road with him. So there's no immediate help out of the draft. We know they made a big trade, and they got Byam from Buffalo, and they did not bother with the number 4th overall pick because, you know, when you have a bunch of young guys in the system, you got to at some point start getting some veteran players in. So they got a guy who I believe was a 4th overall pick back in 2019 as opposed to the 4th overall pick in 2026. So they the good news is we talked to Frank Saravelli, and he told us that Connor Bedard was on the golf course in Vancouver and found out about the trade and immediately called and had a conversation. So he's happy about it. He called Bynum up and Byam up, and he is pleased that they got a guy to help with the power play, a guy that can be a leader on the power play and maybe take some pressure off him.
13: Yeah, and then they got rid of a couple guys who, you know, I grew a liking to, and Louis Crevier, and of course, yeah, Burakovsky. You're just like, oh, wait, I liked those guys last year. I felt like they were contributing, but you got to make room for other individuals. I mean, you're looking at this Blackhawks roster as it stands now. Obviously, Connor Bedard working on his extension. Hopefully, they can get that done. And Byron was someone that can contribute to that in terms of good feels. Hawks certainly not in a position to sell the dream to Connor that, you know, there's still development. No. Now's the time. Connor feels that way. He said that in his exit interview last year, at the end of the season, excuse me. But when you're looking at everybody else, right, Anton Frondell was a stud when he came in midseason, helping the team out. You know Frankie Nazar is a great pairing right there. And so, again, when you bring in Byram, they also brought in I can't remember the guy's name, but a guy that
12: big
13: fight.
12: Forward. Yeah.
13: Because last year they were...
12: Jordan Greenway.
13: We ran into that situation a lot where there was no one to really defend Connor, and you saw him getting into scrums at the tail end of the season. You're like, no, you don't need to be doing that, but that's why they bring in a guy like that. So it'll be interesting to see how the team takes shape and how Blashill has them playing. Because remember, when Blashill came in initially, it was you have young guys, develop them the same way you did your Red Wings players. And now you're getting an injection of talent. Guys have been under your system for a little bit, and the expectations will be playoffs this season as they head into it.
12: Will that expectation
13: that will be
12: there?
13: 100%.
12: I think they will want to do that, but I don't know that they're going to be able to get... See, to me, this is an interesting period of time because we've moved beyond both the draft in the NHL, the draft in the NBA, and we're getting to free agency. So I always wonder who wants to come to Chicago, who's out there that's dying to be a part of a young team that the Blackhawks are, a complete rebuild that the Bulls are. So it'll be very curious to see if they can go out and get someone. And you would hope that the Blackhawks could do that if they really do want to be a playoff team this year. As far as the Bulls are concerned, I think the Bulls, what's your over-under for wins and losses for this year. They won 32 games last year, and they had their team together for a while, and then they traded everyone. Can they get to 30? Would you wager that they get 32 wins next year?
13: If the total's 32.5, I'd probably bet the under, just because off of what Bryson Graham is saying.
12: The total could be 28.5.
13: That'd be brutal.
12: I know that sounds crazy, but
13: well, if Caleb Wilson's going to come be the star that he says he's going to be, then maybe they'll pick up a couple more victories than that. But yeah, I think 32 should be where you know, as a Bulls fan, you know, you just hope that more than half of those are at the UC so that you can enjoy yourself when you go out to dinner theater.
12: You know, here's the reality is that they've changed the NBA draft moving forward, and this is part of the idea of getting teams to try to be competitive. So you have to be higher than the final three or you get no shot at a draft pick at all. So you don't want to be one of the three worst teams in the NBA. Are they going to be good enough? Are they going to be able to find someone? Are they going to eat a contract, gain an asset of some kind, and avoid being as bad as the team there is in the league?
13: Isn't it so cool, Molly, that we don't know?
12: I know
13: what the NBA is going to look like in February, March, and April.
12: Yeah.
13: We know what it would look like in years past: tanking, guys sitting out, you know, load management.
12: Yes.
13: But now, to your point, being in the bottom, you know, of the league is not what you want anymore.
12: No.
13: So what is that going to look? Teams are going to be playing a little bit harder, not necessarily the players themselves, but the organizations are going to be pushing for these kinds of things. So it's going to be very interesting to see what that looks like. And I don't know if the Bulls will be at the bottom of the East. I think there are some teams like Brooklyn Nets that'll be sitting there at the bottom, of Charlotte Hornets, now that they traded away Lonzo Ball and Miles Bridges.
12: Yeah.
13: So hopefully, I mean, listen, you're hoping for leaps from Modest Bouzelis.
12: Yes.
13: You're hoping that Caleb comes in is at least impacting winning in some way.
12: Caleb Wilson can be a Caleb Williams.
13: That's
12: impact player.
13: Yes, immediately.
12: But you're hoping that he said his goal is to be a Rookie of the Year. If he is, and I don't think this will be as big a concern as it is right now. But, I like everything that these guys are doing. But they're starting from the ground floor. And, you know, Io has got a $100 million deal. He's staying in Minnesota. There was talk about maybe convincing him to come back. And we know Kobe, I don't even know if they talked about convincing him to come back. Mm-hmm. But he signed a contract in Charlotte. He got a nice $74 million deal. So I'm just saying, like, who's out there as a free agent? Maybe it is a thing where you're willing to take on someone's answer to the Patrick Williams problem and do so, you know, pick up some kind of draft capital in order to do so.
13: Do you remember when the Bulls had to trade for Otto Porter?
12: I do.
13: And it was because no free agent wanted to come here at that time. And the front office said, well, this is the way we have to acquire talent now. It's via the trade and we have to force them to be. So I can see them doing something along those lines where you have a player on an expiring contract, but if they perform well enough, you're having that conversation like, we'll pay you if you play well enough or into that contract. So I think the Bulls are going to find themselves in that situation more often than not.
12: Yeah, I mean, again, you know, we'll see what kind of magic they can produce. We don't even know how they're going to play. I mean, we're not even sure of what to expect from their style of play. I mean, it's great because, you know, Tiago Splitter has talked about seeing what the players can do best. And then, you know, he's not married to one system or another, which everyone loves. It's just you would wonder if they're going to get out and kind of run quite a bit like they did over the last couple of years. We don't know. We don't know exactly, how good their talent level is and how they're going to look overall. But we're anticipating it won't be great. I think that they could possibly win the summer championship.
13: I think Caleb Wilson wants to, that's for sure.
12: Yeah, I don't know if that matters to you, but count me in. I love that. We've got a couple games in the World Cup this afternoon. Big-time games. You've got at, I believe it is at noon?
13: Yep, noon.
12: The first game is Brazil against Japan. Brazil is kind of everybody's always traditionally would be everyone's second team. They are just this incredible, likable style of play. And unfortunately, they do not, they're not producing the same amount of talent as they have before. This isn't a great Brazil team. They still have Vinny Jr., but they brought Neymar with them, and he's still hurt. We haven't seen hide nor hair of him, and it'd be great to just see him get out there and roll around in agony, yeah, trying to get a call.
13: I think he came out like a late sub kind of a situation.
12: Oh,
13: yeah. But I mean, the World Cup itself, man, if you're if you are a fan, you are locked in because of how great it's been.
12: Right.
13: You know, I myself, I'm going to be the World Cup expert over at Fox 32 Tuesday and Wednesday. So after Mexico's match and after Team USA's match, you can catch myself, Cassie Carlson, covering the World Cup right after that. And so I just can't wait.
12: Do you know enough about the World Cup?
13: Oh, that don't insult me, Mully.
12: I'm known to insult you.
13: Dustin emailed me yesterday and said, "Do we have a World Cup talker?" And in my drafts is an email that says, "You mean outside of me?" And then I just didn't send it though to Dustin.
12: That's so yesterday. Funny.
13: But I can't wait. It's good matches all around. I think the favorite obviously is France, but you know,
12: France looks great.
13: You can catch some upsets in the World Cup, man. That's the good thing about it. Knockout rounds are great.
12: It's the knockout round. So that means you've got to have a winner out of the game, and they will go to penalty kicks if they can't get a winner. We've already had one game Canada got through, and Germany plays Paraguay. There are two games today, Brazil and Japan. Japan will clean up
13: Three games today.
12: I'm sorry.
13: Netherlands, Morocco. Monday.
12: Oh, when is that?
13: 8 o'clock tonight.
14: That's the late
12: you're
14: one.
12: Right. That's the late game. Okay. So 8 o'clock.
13: That's a good one.
12: And then you got, let me tell you something. Morocco is a lot better than people think. Netherlands is also a traditional team. Germany plays Paraguay at 3:30. So there are three games today. There was only one yesterday. And then it's going to be fun moving forward. The U.S. obviously playing on Wednesday against Bosnia-Herzegovina. We'll get into it maybe a little bit tomorrow. Who knows?
13: I love it.
12: But Gabe, great to see you. Thanks for coming out.
13: Of course.
12: Don't go anywhere. We're not done.
13: I was like, I'll get out of here.
12: We're going to bring in Layla and Marshall and Grody. We got the whole full house. We'll talk to them next. It's Mully and Haw, 104.3 The Score.
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6: Now we're in a transition a little bit. Mully and Haugh. It is Chicago's 104.3, The Score. And we, of course, have Gabe Ramirez in this morning. And Gabe knows that we are broadcasting live from The Score's Hyundai Studios, brought to you by your local Hyundai dealers. I want to thank those people for aiding us, and thanks to Jacob Stutz. He gets us up and twitching away in the morning, and thanks to everyone for calling and texting and emailing, and most of all, thanks a ton for listening, and thanks to you, Mr. Dustin William Rhodes, our executive producer.
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8: Just crept in there on the right side, and that puts more pressure on Scheffler, who made all those par savers yesterday. Misses it! And Victor Hovland has won the Travelers. So an abrupt conclusion when it looked like Scheffler was going to nail another must-have putt. Not this time. And Hovland has the Travelers title.
9: Did you guys see that right when he won, all the Norway fans were there? And they're like, do, do, do, Victor! And it's like they're doing the huh and all that. That's pretty cool.
6: And thank you, Brandon Fryer, for your great work.
10: Here comes a homer.
11: Oh.
6: And, Rhodey, Mark Rhodey! What a joy. What a thrill to see you.
12: Were you feeling that 1983 Soxness that over the weekend? Were you feeling that?
6: I remember that.
12: I know you do.
6: And,
12: I remember that.
6: Marshall Harris, the guy!
13: What up, fellas? First place.
6: I have a good friend who worked for the Sox in 83. And I think that he and a lot of his compatriots went to that.
12: Who was that?
6: A buddy of mine.
12: Oh, went to that game?
6: Yeah, I believe we went to that 83 celebration because he worked for the organization with people that he worked with at the time.
12: Serious question, because I do not know the answer to this, and I've asked people, did How was, and I think I heard you mention Tony La Russa this morning.
6: Yes.
12: How was he received when they, I assume that they announced all of the patrons from the 83 Sox that were in attendance, like Greg Luzinski and Rudy Law and the whole crew. Does anybody know how he was received at the ballpark? I just thought that was
9: warmly.
12: He was.
9: No, no, I don't know.
12: Oh, I mean, maybe he was. Maybe, because I did think.
6: I think they fired him.
12: Oh,
6: no.
12: They hired him again, is what they did.
6: Yeah.
12: No, but when I saw Tony La Russa there, I was like, okay, this is the proper perspective. This is how I want to think of Tony La Russa. I want to think of Tony La Russa as the manager of the 1983 White Sox. I want to think of Tony La Russa as the manager of the Oakland A's and the St. Louis Cardinals, not as the guy, as you said, Molly, that is going to decide if Brock Chalowski is a White Sox or not.
13: Did you just call him Brock Chalowski?
12: Brock, did I?
6: Yeah.
12: Did I go Brock?
13: Yeah. The disrespect from the Cubs guy. It's never ending.
12: Wow, I'm making my first error before 10 a.m. Yeah,
13: no, but look.
9: Get it out the way, girl.
13: I think what helps that be an easier path now for Tony La Russa to be remembered through a certain prism is that you're not looking at the bad White Sox residue from the last 3 years. You now have a new frame with a team that's... Did I mention they're in first place? Did I mention that?
6: Did he say that?
12: It's like John Paxson. Like, put him in the proper perspective.
6: Is that what he said? Do you remember that one?
12: Yeah.
6: It's a great Tony
12: job.
6: Is that what he said?
12: Yeah. Is that what he said? Well, you probably know the rules better than I do.
6: Is that what he said?
12: Huh? Yeah. Yeah. I don't know if that's all the same one, if that's all the same
13: Look,
12: day.
13: All managers learn on the job. Some just learn a little bit later on the job.
12: Yeah.
9: Grouts, how you feeling about your Cubs over the weekend?
12: Oh, man. I mean, to have what they don't have on their roster right now, and the Cubs to have taken 2 out of 3 from the dreaded Milwaukee Brewers, that is high, high success for the Cubs. And the way they did it with some of the names, like we're talking about Bryce Wilson today. Who? Why are we talking about Bryce Wilson and David Peterson from this weekend? And the fact that they...
6: Jordan Wicks!
13: Man, talk about a comeback story. My goodness.
12: I have been sort of the keeper, at least on Raheem Harrison Grody, I have been the keeper of Jordan Wicks. I'm always, where's Jordan Wicks? Why is this former first-round pick not pitching? And then the last two appearances, we saw why. That's why. But yesterday, I mean, I was worried when he walked the first guy he faced.
13: Everybody
12: with the bases
13: loaded. I was like, Carson, you know you got challenges, right?
12: Oh, man. That was rough.
13: You saw Craig Counsell?
6: Craig Counsell. Oh, my God.
12: Oh, Jim DeShays.
6: Oh.
12: Jim DeShays was like, you got a chance. You got challenge. Come on, chant. Like, he's like in real
13: and
12: time.
13: And those 2 seconds went off like, and it was too late.
12: And then I think Jim said it right because he said it's just so hard and they're still getting used to it.
6: Oh.
12: And you forget. But Carson Kelly, of all people, who has been so
13: aggressive.
12: Good.
13: Yeah.
12: And aggressive and all that in the heat of the moment. Everybody was kind of hurting. That the reliever for the Brewers yesterday. Woof. You could see it in his face.
6: How are you with the
12: how will we
13: I can tell you when. That's all I can tell you.
12: We're gonna have Bad Bunny on the show today.
6: Yeah.
12: Just because Gabe is wearing
9: wish,
12: Bad
9: you wish
12: Bunny.
9: You had a Bad yeah, Bunny yeah, on the show. You'd have number one ratings.
12: You're probably right. And some people wouldn't like it.
9: That's good. Controversy. Yeah, that's get the people going.
13: That
12: is what we thrive on here.
13: Yeah, get the people going.
12: We're going to talk a lot about our baseball teams, the Cubs and the Sox. What a time. The sagas continues on both. Are the Cubs back? And can the White Sox win on the road?
13: Oh, my goodness.
12: Why don't we do it on the road? We've got a Bears Hour today.
9: Ooh.
12: Starting at 11 a.m.
9: I'll be tuned in for that.
12: Oh, yeah. We're going to talk about Caleb Williams. People think I hate Caleb Williams.
9: Ooh, you mean Caleb Wilson. So, I think you got that wrong.
12: Did I?
9: Caleb Wilson. Oh, you're talking about the Bears.
12: Oh, no, I'm talking about Bryce Wilson, to throw him into that. He's probably got to go, by the way, Bryce Wilson, just to not conflate his name with the rest of these guys. And Dale Swaim and Dalen Swain and all these guys that are suddenly here. But yes, we will talk baseball in the first hour. Bears and Caleb at 11. 11:45, tricky Dansby Swanson. I don't know if you guys saw what was going on with Dansby Swanson this weekend, but we've got to discuss that at halftime today. And we've got guest 1225 Cody Westerlund. Mm. We'll talk Bulls basketball with us. Looks like we'll have Gabe for that segment as well, at least listening. Alex Cohen, who did the call of yesterday's game, will join us at
9: He's
12: 1.
9: Great.
12: And so much more coming up on Raheemy Harrison Grody today.
6: See you guys.
12: Yep. Bad Bunny.
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14: 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And by the first ever Infiniti QX65. The second day of the knockout round features three matches involving two previous world champions. Brazil's quest for a sixth title will make a stop in Houston to take on Japan. Germany look to make it five titles. But first, they must start that path in Foxborough against Paraguay. And in Guadalupe, the Netherlands will face Morocco, who were semifinalists 4 years ago. I'm Fernando Carlos.
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9: 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Save big money.

0: the series sweep against the Mets makes it easier for me to go into Milwaukee and be a little more understanding of, given the injuries, given the situation at hand, what may happen in Milwaukee. The sweep at home was just so bad.
1: It's demoralizing.
0: That was, I think, the first indicator of how bad that slog had gotten for the Cubs offensively. Your 1-2-3 hitters had better come to work in order to face Mizorowski and that Brewers team.
1: Understand this. Seiya Suzuki, 3-for-9 lifetime with a home run off of Mizorowski. And maybe most impressively, only 2 strikeouts in those 9 at-bats.
2: It's a full count. Seiya waits. The pitch. He swings. Drills one deep in the air center field. Mitchell going back. Near the wall. Gone! Seiya Suzuki helps the Cubs strike first. Solo shot to the right of dead center.
0: At least you're starting with the most difficult of the group, but it doesn't get much easier for the 2 games after that.
1: Kyle Harrison has simply been a revelation. We know how good Brandon Woodruff has been in spots before against the Cubs.
0: The moral of the story is, do I feel better about Brewers weekend coming into this where they swept the Mets, step right up and they swept the Mets? Yes, I do.
2: The 2-1 by Velasquez. Mitchell rounds one on the right side. Fielded back to first by Bush. Underhand toss to Velasquez in time. Out number 3. Ball game. For the first time this season, the Cubs beat the Brewers. They win the middle game of this 3-game set in Milwaukee, 8-2. Wicks works his motion. Here comes the 2-2. Sanchez hits one on the ground to third. Fielded by Bregman. A second for one. Horner to first. Double play. Cubs win. Cubs win! They beat the Brewers 4-3 in 10.
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0: my guy, Marshall Harris.
1: What up?
0: I am Mark Rohde.
1: It's a great Monday, Mark.
0: It does feel like a great Monday.
1: It's a little hot outside, but it's a great Monday.
0: Oh, man, it's a swamp out there. It's hot. It's hot like our baseball teams.
1: Oh, I see what you did there.
0: I suggest dry fit if you are walking in the city. I suggest shorts and t-shirts. Don't listen to Dustin Rhodes, who already gave me crap for breaking this perceived dress code that only exists on the morning show.
1: I wore the tore-away pants today just so I wouldn't get the wrath of anyone. Not wearing shorts, but I just unzipped the pants like halfway up and they become like shorts.
0: You gotta do a little warm-up out there. Take those off.
1: We're not tearing them away. I don't want to put anybody through that. Namely you.
0: I mean, it was a terrific weekend. We welcome everybody in here on the Score. And we are open. We are open for you. 312-644-6767 is the number. Is this the extended remix here of the show? Does the music always last that long?
1: It can.
0: Or am I just noticing it?
1: We ride with whoever is on the sound. And today, Ray Diaz, I believe, is operating the sound.
0: Ray's bouncing it. Oh, yeah. Ray's sitting in the DJ chair today. Oh, yeah. You know why that is? It's because it's a Dave Dykstra day today. The Butte is off. Tyler Butterbaugh is hopefully having a blast, whatever TB might be doing right now. And I do see that we are in the intern formation for the next couple of weeks. We have Peter with us.
1: Yeah, intern Peter Jurich out of DePaul. For 2 weeks, we have as much depth as the Cubs wish they had in their pitching. But apparently, they have enough to go to Milwaukee and take 2 out of 3.
0: I mean, it really was. Yes, yesterday was just a great game.
1: Pins and needles.
0: Oh, my God. Like, just the high drama in Milwaukee yesterday. The Cubs with a 4-3, 10-inning win. I know this ain't the post-game show, but I'm going through that 10th inning, and Michael Busch walking with the bases loaded. It's 2-1 Cubs. Seiya Suzuki. Here's why I'm going through it, because I had an I was right moment. So yesterday, at this moment, 10th inning, right? I paused it right there. It's 2-1 Cubs. There I am in my car, driving to a graduation party. I'm driving to Elmhurst, Illinois, USA, with my buddy Dan Dorfman in the passenger seat, because we've got mutual friends at this graduation party. Got the game on the radio, okay? Listening to Zach and Coom crushing it, listening to this high drama, riding on 290, headed to Elmhurst, getting ready to get off the exit, and here we go. Here's Seiya Suzuki at the plate. This Joel Kunal guy, that was the pitcher for the Brewers, old Joe Kunal, was just stressed

0: as anybody in life could possibly be out there. And I could feel it through the radio, the stress of Kunal. Actually, I went back and watched it on TV later. That's how I know how stressed he was. But anyway, it gets to a 3-1 count, okay? And you're thinking the logical thing to do when you have a wild pitcher at that point is to take the pitch. So Coomer, the analyst, obviously, for the Cubs, who was just terrific, was like, he's like, I would fully expect Seiya Suzuki to be taking a pitch right here to walk another run in with the bases loaded. And I immediately said to Dorfman, and he knows it, he is my backup on this, I said, hell no, Coom, swing away. Seiya's been hot. This guy absolutely has to throw meatball right now. He has no choice in the matter. No funny stuff, no 3-1 or 3-0 sliders. This man has to groove a baseball right now, which he did, and Seiya Suzuki comes up with a 2-run single to make it 3-1 Cubs at that point. That was a beautiful piece of hitting for Seiya Suzuki, who has been really good. And then just really quickly, in the Brewers' 10th, Christian Yelich, immediately the RBI double off of Ethan Roberts. Brewers then load the bases with nobody out. Enter! Here he comes! Jordan Wicks comes into the game, walks Garrett Mitchell, so he walks in a run, 4-3. That's where you didn't have the challenge. We kind of alluded to that during transition, where Carson Kelly could have touched the helmet and done a challenge, and it was a strike, by the way. It was a strike. They did manage to get over that because Wicks then gets Jake Bowers to pop out, and Gary Sanchez hits into the double play to end the game with Alex Bregman, of all people, starting it. And my guy, Jordan Wicks, the Cubs win the game. They hold on for dear life, win the game, win the series, 4-3 in 10 innings. I just needed to say all that because, wow, was that wow.
1: Now, you called Jordan Wicks your guy, but was he your guy when he was walking into the game, when he was running out of the bullpen with nobody out and the bases loaded?
0: No, this is where I took responsibility for him through the good and the bad.
1: The good and the bad.
0: I accept him as we do often here at the Score, as my guy. I've done that to you many times where you felt it was unfair because I would be talking about maybe Sir Anthony Dominguez, and I would be like, that's your guy. And you'd be like, my guy.
1: You know that's not my guy.
0: Well, but...
1: Yeah, that's not my guy. I'll tell you when someone, you know who my guy is? I bet you can guess who my guy is on that particular squad. Sam Antonacci is my guy.
0: Sam Antonacci is
1: my
0: guy.
1: Chase Mydroth is my guy.
0: Yeah, you like those grinders, man. You got that 80s baseball mentality because you grew up on it.
1: You know who's not my guy? Alex Bregman.
0: Yeah, talk to me, man.
1: Because when Alex Bregman is put in the two hole, nothing happens. And when Alex Bregman...
0: He started the double play yesterday,
1: okay,
0: though.
1: Yeah, okay. Guess what? If Matt Shaw didn't have wrist problems and he was at third base, he could start a double play. Right? Right?
0: Yeah, probably.
1: What I'm trying to tell you
0: is a better third baseman.
1: What I'm trying to tell you is that Alex Bregman, in the sixth inning, Grody, when the game was 1-0, and that's why this game was on pins and needles, right? Because it's different when it's like 5-4 or whatever. But when it's 1-0 and you don't have any runs, and you have a runner at second with just one out, and you hit a ground ball to shortstop, and you kind of like, okay, I'll bust it out of the box, and you take your time, and then you look up and see the shortstop bobbling the ball, and then you, by a split, like less than a step, don't beat out the throw at first base, and now there's a runner at second and two outs, as opposed to first and second with one out. You see the difference there?
0: Yeah, absolutely. Oh, no, that is...
1: That can't happen. And Alex Bregman, last time I checked, it's not like he's some guy who's not getting paid, right?
0: Was that?
1: It's not like he's some guy who's not getting paid. He just got handed a big contract. I need him to walk the walk as he had talked the talk. Remember his introductory press conference and the way he made us all feel in comparison to, I don't know, Kyle Tucker?
0: Yeah.
1: But what I saw in that play, I was like, that just can't happen.
0: He doesn't get to do that. And I haven't followed enough of Alex Bregman in his career to know if he has done that, if he's earned the veteran trot where guys are not going to say anything. But guess what? With the season that he is having, that's a pretty awful moment for Alex Bregman. Here's how it sounded on the Marquee Sports Network.
2: Ground ball to short. Bradfield bobbles it. Bregman goes down the line, but he's still thrown out.
3: And at the end of the bat, you could have pushed it a little harder. You know, you don't have to try to win an Olympic medal every time you go down the first baseline. You need to go a little harder than that.
1: So it's twofold here, Grody, because I understand Alex Bregman's probably initial frustration. You know why? Because this month, when that man has had a runner in scoring position, 2 for 28. 2 for 28. That is abysmal for a guy getting paid what he's getting paid. Also, why he should not be in the two hole ever.
0: Maybe he gets a day off.
1: I don't think he needs a day off. You just move him down in the lineup.
0: Send a message.
1: It's not that hard.
0: You need
1: hard.
0: To hustle. You got to respect 90, pal.
1: No,
0: you can't have you can't have Jim DeShays out here
1: going
0: passive aggressive on your ass.
1: But the point is, when you aren't producing, the least you can do is hustle and go all out.
0: Oh,
1: that's
0: absolutely.
1: The least you can do.
0: Oh, yeah. You're not hitting. You better play really good defense. You better hustle everything out. You better be available in front of your locker room for every single interview. All of that stuff. So, yeah, that's a pretty big deal. Here's Cubs manager Craig Counsell. He was asked about Bregman failing to run with effort in the sixth inning.
4: If you don't win this game, a lot of people are going to see Bregman go full speed on that one ground ball that made a difference in that inning. You know what I'm talking about?
5: I know the player you're talking about, but I don't.
4: Just sometimes happens.
5: Yeah.
0: What?
1: That's all you get.
0: What? Play that again, please.
1: Okay. while he's re-racking that, as they say in the biz. Look, Grody. Here's what I want you to understand. Craig Counsell is sitting at his desk in his office after the game.
0: Yeah.
1: I know you saw him because you said you watched the replay of the game or whatever.
0: Oh, yeah. No, I went back and watched it last night.
1: This is why this series is different. This is why this series is so important. This is why this was easily not just the biggest series they played, but obviously the biggest series that they've won all season. Late in that game in the 10th inning, when Ethan Roberts had his meltdown in the bottom of the 10th, I can call it a meltdown, right?
0: Yeah.
1: He lost all control.
0: Oh, yeah.
1: Literally.
0: Yeah, he loaded the bases with nobody out.
1: Did you see Craig Counsell in the dugout? He was not his normal stone face. No. He was pacing hard. He had his hat off and trying to figure out what is going on with my baseball team. And so for him to go through all those emotions of his team finding a way to win the game, bases loaded, nobody out in the bottom of the 10th. And then for him to like sit down at his desk, answer questions from reporters. I get why he just kind of was like,
0: I'm exhausted. He was exhausted.
1: Yes.
0: He was saying he was emotionally exhausted.
1: I think the whole team was just wiped out.
0: He was probably, and we'll play it here in a second for you, but he was probably emotionally exhausted by the decision to have to go to Jordan Wicks alone. Like to have reached that point in the season where you're playing the team that you need to beat the most, the team that has been the thorn in your side for a lifetime, like the Brewers beating the Cubs and spoiling the Cubs. Unfortunately, that has become an absolute lifestyle. And for Craig Counsell, you think he doesn't feel the hate that goes on there too? That's all real. Like Craig feels all of that, and he should feel all of that. But then the moment where Craig Counsell is like, I'm taking my hat off and running my hands through my hair right now because I have to put Jordan Wicks into the game with the bases loaded. This guy that has been failing me every time I put him in, but I have no choice. I have to put Jordan Wicks in. And then Jordan Wicks walks a guy with the bases loaded. So it's hell time for Craig Counsell.
1: The man made two starts earlier this season and got sent down after the starts. And he gave up 11 runs in the two starts. He had an ERA of over 15. And then you ask him to come in. Remember, he got called up yesterday. Got called back up yesterday. And it's like, okay. And we thought for a minute, because people were reporting that he was going to be the bulk guy. And we can get into Bryce Wilson later. But, but he wasn't the bulk guy. Instead, he was the guy who literally came in with the game and the series on the line.
0: The most important series of the season up to this point.
1: In the most ridiculously suboptimal situation of bases loaded, nobody out.
0: Yeah, it's as a must-win feeling game as there could. Because they won, we're sitting here talking about, doesn't 5.5... I am not making any predictions, but doesn't and a half at least feel digestible? I'm not saying you're going to overcome it. Matter of fact, you're probably not going to win the division. But all of a sudden, 5.5, just looking at it aesthetically, just looking at the number on my page that I've written down in red ink, 5.5 back, that just looks so much better than seeing the 7.5 or the 8.5 or however high it got. So that's a huge win yesterday.
1: Grody,
0: relative to 162 games.
1: Grody, many teams have come back down 5.5 with half a season to play.
0: I know. There's lots of examples, but it doesn't feel like it with these two teams. Milwaukee has their bleep together. The Cubs don't.
1: Okay, they had their bleep together to the point where they had their best three starters and what's arguably the best rotation in baseball lined up to face the Cubs at home, and they couldn't win the series.
0: Yeah.
1: I think that speaks volumes about what the Cubs did and what they can still do now between now and August, the trade deadline, to get a little bit better. Because I think the Cubs offense, when both offenses are going at their best, the Cubs offense is superior to the Brewers offense.
0: Oh, I don't know about that, man.
1: If
0: the way the Brewers are playing to the back of their baseball cards. They're able to score runs and manufacture and do things with anybody, able to pop and score runs in all different ways. I don't know. I want to buy that. Trust me. I bought that at the beginning of the year, but the Brewers are doing what they always do. They are scoring runs in lots of different ways.
1: Let me leave you with this. Seiya Suzuki was batting 125 with runners in scoring position through the end of May. In the month of June, he is batting 300 with runners in scoring position, and it's actually 316. He's been very good. Put him in the two-hole, let that man cook. He was the biggest reason why the Cubs were able to win this series.
0: Seiya was terrific. He was absolutely, the home run against Mizorowski. We'll talk about Mizorowski, but yeah, Seiya Suzuki was absolutely fantastic all weekend long. Let's keep the Cubs talk rolling here on Raheem Harris and Grody. We are going to talk about the pitching, because there is so much unknown. You had David Peterson pitching yesterday. You had Bryce Wilson starring in the game yesterday. Who will tell you all about it coming up next on Raheem Harris and Grody on The Score.
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0: What's up, everybody? It's Raheemy Harrison Grody on The Score. Marshall and Grody in today. 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I want to rattle off 3 straight text messages because they're all really good and they're all worth discussing. Can I do that, Marshall?
1: Of course. Let's ride.
0: Here it goes. From the 312, the Cubs offense is better than Milwaukee's on paper. Milwaukee is better in reality. That's how it's been for multiple years. And then he goes on, and not to damper your enthusiasm, but the Brewers played better on Sunday. Oh, I'm sure you can make a case for that in a lot of different places. We talked about one of them. That'd be Alex Bregman. 630, Grody. The Cubs just won the series by scoring more runs. If the Cubs' offense is clicking, they are better offensively. And then finally here, if Council doesn't sit Bregman down today for the lack of running hard, then he is an awful manager. I'm sick of the veterans' benefit of the doubt that he hasn't earned, and drop him in the lineup.
1: I don't think he needs to be benched, but he definitely needs to be dropped in the lineup.
0: What are the consequences then? We just talked about it in the first segment of a radio program and played audio of it.
1: I don't think in that moment Craig Counsell needs to do anything to Alex Bregman. I think Alex Bregman knows by result of what happened because he is a veteran in this league. Remember, he's never had a season where he's played Major League Baseball where his team did not go to the playoffs. Just remember that as kind of the prism through which you're looking at this. Craig Counsell knows when a veteran sees that he makes a mistake. That's why he did try to run harder on the back end of that play.
0: Gotta go.
1: Exactly. And 312-644-6767. Keep the text coming, but also call us if you have a reason why you think Alex Bregman should be in the lineup, out of the lineup, move down if you're smart like me. Look, it's an open conversation. Now, the one thing I will say is Matt Shaw with the wrist had to get pinch hit for, and we don't know what his situation with his wrist. That might limit what Craig Counsell can do as far as actually benching Alex Bregman today. Although I think Pedro Ramirez plays third base, so there's that.
2: Let's not forget about the impact that everybody talked about that Alex Bregman had when he joined the team initially. What did he do? We heard that there were reports that he's doing scouting reports on guys, and he's giving guys tips and advice. And
0: then, so he could sit next to Craig, and he can, you know, they could be Craig sitting in the middle. You have Tommy Hotovy on one side, and you got Bregman on the other side.
2: But I mean, for him to be the lack of effort guy, and I know it's just one play, but for that guy to be the lack of effort guy is pretty bad.
0: Yeah, and maybe it's just a sign because I don't think that's Alex Bregman's mentality. We all know that this is a really good baseball player who probably for most of his life has been a guy that has hustled. For most of his baseball life, he is a guy that has done things correctly. But this season has been sideways for him, and weird things are happening with him, obviously, at the plate. And now just sort of a mental blip with the effort. And I'm not saying you sit down because you didn't hustle. Maybe it was just a good sign that he needs a little bit of a rest tonight. I'm not saying bench him any like for multiple days, but just take a deep breath for one night against the San Diego Padres.
1: No, I would keep him in the lineup. I just would have him batting seventh or sixth or somewhere down there.
0: I'm not sure I'm getting you right now.
1: What do you mean? Like, okay. Alex Bregman has having a down year, but he's not having a Dansby Swanson offensive year. Okay, does that?
0: By the way, did Swanson get a hit in the Milwaukee series?
1: I don't think he did. No,
0: oh,
1: I
0: man.
1: Don't believe he did.
0: It's very sad.
1: He's a nine hole hitter. Let him be a nine hole hitter. When he gets it, he gets it. When he doesn't, he's out here getting extra outs like Jackson Trujillo to round second base because he thinks the ball's in the outfield.
0: Oh man! Well, by the way, 11:45. We're gonna have the tale of two broadcasts to discuss the trickery. By the defense has never been a problem for Dansby Swanson. That is for sure.
1: And I would argue the defense is a big reason why the Cubs were able to take two out of three against the Brewers. And that's the bottom line. The Cubs had a good weekend as a team because they did some stuff in this game, you know, after the splitting the first two games, to see a bullpen game end up in a Cubs win when you didn't score a run off of Brandon Woodruff. Like, that's the stuff the dreams are made of.
0: Oh, my goodness. Yeah. How about that? How about Bryce Wilson yesterday?
1: Hey.
0: He goes after Ryan Rolison, who did give up the bomb, but he was fine.
1: Solo shot. It's fine.
0: Two innings. Yeah. Solo shot. Bryce Wilson comes in. 4 1/3. Four hits. 0 runs, 0 walks, struck out 4, got himself into some pretty mighty jams in the game. I was like, you're playing a dangerous game there, Mr. Wilson. But he managed to get out of it. The Cubs, Marshall, have used 13 different relievers over the last 7 games. 13 different bodies to pitch games after the starter has exited the game.
1: No team in baseball has used more than the 30 pitchers the Cubs have used this season. Bryce, by the way, number 30. Guess what? David Peterson, he was number 29. Both those guys came in and did phenomenal work and were big reasons why the Brewers were able to win the series. But the Bryson, it's Bryse. Put some, put some respect on that name because of what he did.
0: Don't make me do Jim Boylan spellings again.
1: No, I'll do that. Nothing like that. But he joins Fergie Jenkins, and that's a two-man group now, as the only two pitchers who have gone 4+ innings, giving up no runs and no walks in their Cubs debut.
0: Oh my goodness.
1: So when you're in league with Fergie Jenkins, you're doing something right. And this is all back to the Craig Counsell. I'm going to dial up a guy that used to pitch for me and see if he still has something left in the tank. And if he does, we're going to extract that expeditiously.
0: I bet Fergie Jenkins, though, did not give up a first pitch leadoff home run. If you didn't catch it, if you're just like checking out the numbers and maybe you missed the game, David Peterson, the first pitch he threw in a Cubs uniform was a bomb by Jackson Chourio.
1: And it was like straight away center field. Oh. Just, oh, this is what we're doing?
0: I'm like, oh, man.
1: Ground ball pitcher, you say?
0: So much for the new team bounce and all that kind of stuff.
1: But what happened after that?
0: Well, he was terrific. He ends up going 5 2/3, allowed 2 runs and 5 hits. He did give up the home run to Chourio, but he was absolutely excellent. And here's his manager, Craig Counsell, talking about David Peterson after the game.
3: I mean, everybody stood out, but I guess Bryce Wilson would be the guy that, you know, we got an incredible effort from. Obviously, it's a, you know, a very good offense, and, you know, he carried, got 13 outs for us, and they didn't give up a run, made some big pitches to some good hitters. So that's number one. But Caleb Thielbar did a nice job. Ferguson did a nice job. Webby had a great inning. You know, Ethan struggled a little bit, but I'm happy for Jordan Wicks. He came in and, you know, he's had 2 outings here. They have not gone well, but he came in and, you know, about as tough a spot as you can. And, you know, sometimes just that next opportunity builds some confidence, and hopefully this is the one.
0: Yeah, man, it is a hard job that Craig Counsell has right now. Actually,
1: that's why he gets paid a lot of money.
0: Well, maybe it's not a hard job, because at this point it's like, who you got? Who's available? Who are you going to give me? Oh, Jordan Wicks has been called up? Okay, put him in. I don't want to, but put him in. He's available. So actually, it may not be that difficult of a job. If you're ready to pitch, Craig has to put you in because he has no choice.
1: How about the information that we got from, I believe it was Bruce Levine, talking about how they had been in contact with the Mets for months about David Peterson? This wasn't just an immediate reaction thing like we all maybe assumed that it was.
0: Right.
1: This guy comes from New York, where we just witnessed how bad the defense is in New York, right? He was an all-star a year ago, and they're like, maybe if he has, I don't know, competent fielding behind him, he'll be better. But what if he has arguably the best defense in the major leagues behind him? We just saw what he was able to do. Do you understand that when he went the 5 2/3 innings, that's the longest he's gone in a game since last August? It had been 21 appearances since he had gone 5 2/3 in a baseball game. That's how a bad defense can shorten what you think is going to be a longer outing.
0: Wow. Yeah, no, that's pretty amazing. Ian Happ hits the 3-run jack in the Saturday game to help out Peterson, to have him get that W by his name. But Nico Hoerner, the score guys, a win that day. Nico Hoerner essentially had the tie-breaking RBI. He did. That made it 3-2. That's the go-ahead run right there. Okay, let's actually listen to David Peterson coming through for the Cubs. And this is what he had to say after.
4: Can you describe what it was like being out there on the mound for the Cubs today after spending your entire career with another organization?
5: Yeah, it was a lot of fun. The guys have welcomed me in with open arms. And, you know, it's just fun to get out there, start, and play with a good defense behind me. I felt like Carson and I had a good plan going in, and he was really solid back there. So a lot of fun today.
4: After the first hitter, not the result you probably wanted, just what was kind of going through your mind as you settled in?
5: Yeah, it's, you know, obviously not how I wanted to start, but give me another ball and see how it goes. So just stuck to my approach and just continue to fill the zone up, try to get ahead of guys, get some of that contact on the ground, some of the weak contact. And I think, you know, it happens every now and then where a guy is kind of on the first pitch. And you know, a lot of credit to our offense. They just kept putting pressure on those guys until they cracked, and able to put up some big numbers there. So, good day.
4: What was your initial impression of that defense behind you, especially after that double play Nico started?
5: Yeah, I mean, I look at it from the other side, played them home and away, and it stands out. You know, you look around the infield, you look at the guys in the outfield, I don't think there's a hole out there in the defense. And so a lot of fun, gives you a lot of confidence as a ground ball guy that, you know, you can put it on the ground and those guys have your back, and they did today, and they made some really awesome plays.
7: Going into this, did Tommy and the pitching people get involved, or did they just let you throw your game and kind of just let you land softly?
5: Yeah, their approach when I came over was, you know, kind of let me do my thing, had some good conversations early to get on the same page, and, you know, I said I was open to any insight that they had, and you know, I felt like the dialogue during the game was awesome, and, you know, just kind of continuing to recap what just happened in the last inning and then turn the page and start prepping for the other guys. So yeah, I thought it was thought it was awesome working with Tommy today and just kind of the conversations we'd have mid-game and continue to reassure our plan.
0: He looks good and he sounds good. That is David Peterson, ladies and gentlemen, one of many new Cubs and new faces that you're going to be seeing a lot of throughout the season as Craig Counsell continues to patch together a starting staff and patch together the bullpen as well.
1: David Peterson's start was the most important start that a Cubs pitcher has made all season. And
0: I'm going to disagree. Well,
1: and not just because of the result, Mark, but because it's viable. Like, he's viable. You saw him go out there and nearly pitch six innings of baseball. And at this point, they just need guys who can get outs. 17 outs were got. The Cubs get the win. He's in a much more successful situation. It was a reset for him personally to be out of the dumpster fire that is the New York Mets. And you see a path now where if the Cubs are going to go get guys and don't have necessarily the prospect capital, go get Tarek Skubal, you can go get other guys that might be seen as rehabs by someone else and say, this guy can just get outs for us and put us in a position to stay with it.
0: Yeah, I would say that maybe that's the biggest start of the season because of what you got out of it in this series, but I'd probably argue that a Ben Brown or Javier Saad start in the same spirit,
1: no,
0: just as important
1: because because here's why. Ben Brown ain't going to be here for who knows how long. This is a guy you are now tasked with starting every fifth
0: day. I know, but I'm talking about what Ben Brown has gotten you through, what Javier Saad has gotten you through.
1: But I'm saying single start.
0: Like the best single start of the season.
1: It's the most important start because number one, it got the Cubs their first win all season against the Brewers. They didn't have any wins against the Brewers.
0: It's a pretty big start. Real quick, Wayne. Wayne's been just hanging out. Wayne, what's going on, man? You're on the score. You okay, buddy?
6: My old buddy, Grody, man.
0: Yes.
6: Hey, we made it through the radiation, buddy. It looks like things are going to be all cleared up.
0: Oh, that's what I wanted to hear, buddy. That makes me so happy. I got like 30 seconds, man. I hate to crunch you on time here.
6: Standing tall, brother. Hey, Seiya Suzuki.
0: Yes.
6: For the past year or so, people have been, well, let's make a trade. Well, we might as well trade Suzuki. Why don't we trade? Don't trade Suzuki. He's holding you guys together, man. Keep that man there. He's hitting the ball for you guys, Brody, man.
0: Yeah, no doubt. Wayne, you stay healthy, okay? I'm sorry I don't have as much time as I'd love to talk, but I love hearing from you. Keep getting healthy, and we'll spread the good word of Wayne when we can, okay?
6: All right, we'll talk to you soon, Grody, man.
0: All right, man.
6: Take care, Marshall, old buddy.
1: Wayne. Glad to hear you're doing better.
0: Yeah, Wayne, man. Yeah, we're following his health. Like he said, he's dealing with what everybody knows, somebody that's dealing with cancer. Unfortunately, that's what Wayne's going through.
1: You know how I feel about that. Cancer.
0: Yes.
1: Yeah. What?
0: Yeah, nobody wants to deal with that. Hey, there's another team that's playing really good baseball.
1: Oh, the first place team in town.
0: Right now, the first place team, but the Cubs have the better record. How did that happen? Oh my God, the Cubs have a better record than the White Sox?
1: That's what happens when you go 6-1 on a road trip.
0: The darlings of the city? How could that possibly be?
1: They did something the White Sox can't do. They went 6-1 on a road trip.
0: Oh man, how can we get the White Sox to be better on the road? Because you're right, man. That's the next step to get them past. Because I'm sorry, they're still in the place of good story as opposed to team that everybody takes seriously and is predicting to be in the playoffs. People are still hesitant to say the Chicago White Sox are a playoff team. And I think Marshall hit on one of the reasons why. We will discuss that and the weekend that was for the White Sox starting next on Raheemy Harrison Grody on the Score.
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5: Miguel Vargas, back it goes! Get out! 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
2: 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Steve Stone bringing you that information right there at the end. John Schriffen on the call on CHSN. Miguel Vargas with that two-run homer. The man was, over the weekend, talk about having a blast. 6 of 11, 2 home runs, 2 doubles, 3 walks, 7 RBIs. He is on pace for 100 RBIs. And this blew me away. I heard it, and then I had to look it up, and I continue to look this up. But he is on pace for 100 RBIs. Robin Ventura is the only other White Sox third baseman in history to have collected 100 RBIs in a season. I was a little surprised by that.
3: That doesn't necessarily surprise me, because I'm thinking of other third basemen in the history, and I could tell
2: you
3: about
2: Joe Creedy,
3: the ones who didn't quite get there.
2: As clutch as Joe Creedy was, never got there. Bill Melton. You're telling me that he never had 100 RBIs?
3: You just wanted to say Belton, Bill Melton, and I'll allow it.
2: Belton, Bill Melton.
3: I'll allow it.
2: Johan Moncada, your guy.
3: See, there you go. See, there you go. How about this?
2: You don't want to accept. When are you going to start accepting some responsibility for your team, mister? I accept Jordan Wicks. You need to accept Johan Moncada. Did more good in a White Sox uniform than Jordan Wicks has done in a Cubs uniform.
3: I don't think you accept Jordan Wicks. I think you're just hoping and praying Jordan Wicks can become the guy that he was supposed to be when he was drafted.
2: Well, I guess. I think it was more curiosity than anything. I was like, why am I the only one talking about Jordan Wicks for the last 2 years?
3: And then you found out when he came up. You found out very quickly why you were the only one talking about him.
2: Maybe there's new life after yesterday. Maybe Jordan Wicks has finally found his place, his special purpose in life.
3: Is he the new closer for the Cubs?
2: Oh,
3: is that what you're saying?
2: Oh, my God. There was an update on Polenta. He's doing something. He's throwing, or everybody's doing something right now that's injured. Playing long toss, rehab starts. There's probably a couple in Arizona right now. Where are all the Cubs pitchers? We should do that. We should get the satellite out and find out where all the Cubs started. Where is Kate Horton right now?
3: But in the meantime, let me explain to you that the White Sox taking 2 out of 3.
2: You're telling me Todd Frazier never had 100 RBIs in a White Sox uniform?
3: Yes, I could tell you that for a fact. As someone who's been to Todd Frazier's childhood home in Jersey.
2: Beckham never had 100 RBIs as a third baseman for the Chicago White Sox?
3: He did not.
2: Okay, tell me what the White Sox need to do. They win yesterday. Terrific win. They take the series. They win the series 2 out of 3. Actually, a pretty bad loss, I thought, yesterday. It was just sloppy early on for the Sox. Anthony Kay just didn't really have it. The game was back and forth until the fourth inning when it stopped being. Well, the whole thing, game just stopped. It was 5-4 in the fourth, and then nobody scored another run. But they win again at home, 43-39, tied with Cleveland. The White Sox are about to start one up on the road at Baltimore.
3: Gotta have it, Grody. Gotta have it. And look, I thought this weekend was important because, yes, you're supposed to win the series against a bad Royals team. Probably should have swept them at home because you had the opportunity once you win the first 2 games of the series. But can I give you something crazy? 22-1, right? I know it seems like a long time ago. But when they won that game 22-1, I was less impressed with that win than I was the game on Saturday in which they won 2-1. Can I tell you why?
2: Yeah.
3: Because in that game, Davis Martin went up against Michael Wacha, and he matched him. And I know he said after the game, Davis Martin, that he felt off, but he still gave you 5 1/3 scoreless work, right? And if you're going out there giving me anything where it's scoreless, whether it's 4 2/3, 5 1/3, just don't give up runs and you give yourself a chance. But it's what happened next with the pitching specifically. Sean Newcomb comes in, gives you an inning and two thirds of scoreless baseball, or not scoreless baseball, but gives up just the one run. And when Grant Taylor came into this game, I realized a couple of things. One, this man is locked in. He faced six batters, retired all six, four strikeouts. He threw 19 pitches. Out of the 19 pitches, he threw one ball. 18 of the 19 pitches were strikes. He was locked in.
2: 102 miles per hour.
3: Yes. Over 100 miles per hour for over a handful of pitches. And when he went out for the eighth, that was one thing. But when he went back out for the ninth, I was like, what? No Sir Anthony Domínguez? And I thought that in and of itself made Saturday the game that I was like, no matter what happens the rest of this series, they've won the series. And Sir Anthony Domínguez is not coming in important outings.
2: Yeah, finally. Like, we're gonna double L him. We're going to low leverage him for a little while.
3: And that's important. But the more important thing is, do you realize the White Sox did something they hadn't done in the 126-year history of the franchise over the weekend?
2: You talking about on Saturday specifically?
3: Well, Saturday was the culminating result of it. They won a series at home. It was their 10th straight series win at home.
2: Okay.
3: They'd never done that before. That's, win 10 straight series at home.
2: None of those 90s White Sox teams did that. That's pretty incredible.
3: I think they should just have every day be an 80s broadcast because... They tend to walk it off when it's an 80s broadcast.
2: They do. What a day that was. Yeah. Saw, you know, it was good to see. There's two guys that in particular that I liked seeing. I liked seeing all the 1983 White Sox. You know, I love the nostalgia and all that kind of stuff. The Bull, Greg Luzinski, seeing him there. And Rudy Law, man. I felt like Rudy Law hasn't been out front enough. I had not heard from Rudy Law for decades. I felt like,
3: is the nostalgia enough to have you like skipping over different dark spots in White Sox history? Like, does that outshine when you think about the three straight 100 loss seasons?
2: Oh yeah,
3: and even darker times even before that.
2: Well,
3: right?
2: Well, really, 1983 turned out to be pretty dark itself.
3: Well, you can't always finish the job. Okay,
2: yeah, they did not finish the job.
3: No, but I think White Sox fans are in a very comfortable place. It's interesting you bring up that you feel like they're a fun story and they're a team that could be.
2: They're toggling. It is like we get and we're part of it. There's no doubt. We're riding the wave. When they win the series against Atlanta, they take two out of two in the last game, got banged, of course. And then they win the Dodgers series, take two out of three in that series, if not for the Yoshi near perfecto. Who knows? You felt like, okay, it's a new level, right? It was like, okay, here we go. And then the Detroit series eventually happens on the road. And you're like, okay, Steve Stone coming on the radio and saying, you're crazy to think that you should trade anybody on the roster because everything needs to be left alone right now because you still don't know what this team is. You still don't know who these players are. And people don't know whether to commit themselves to rooting for the playoffs and hoping for I guess hoping for that is one thing, but predicting it is another thing.
3: The bottom line here, Grody, is only the Tampa Bay Rays have more home wins than the White Sox this season. That is good. You know what's bad? The White Sox have 15 wins away from the rate. There's only one team with less wins than them away from home, and that's the Detroit Tigers. Think about that, and that's where we are. They've got to win on the road. It starts tonight or this evening, since it's such an early start.
2: Yeah.
3: In Baltimore, and I think this week will determine a lot about what the future of the White Sox could be this season.
2: Sean Burke against Shane Boz tonight. Boz, by the way, a 12th overall pick of the Pittsburgh Pirates in 2017. Maybe I'll go through my list of the 2017 draft. Some interesting names on there, including, by the way, David Peterson. Did you know that David Peterson, the Cubs pitcher, was a first round pick?
3: I did not
2: know
3: that.
2: Year 2017. Some interesting names. I love going through old drafts. There's names I don't even recognize in the first round. It's really hilarious.
3: A lot of busts out there.
2: Yeah, man. Mo and Umphrey McGee's at the Ravinia. Keep listening for your chance to win a pair of general admission lawn tickets to Mo and Umphrey's McGee at Ravinia on August 15th. When we return, let's talk some Chicago Bears. Let's do a Bears block. Let's talk about Caleb Williams because people think that I don't like Caleb Williams. I get lots of comments from
3: people. I heard they're coming at your neck, Grody.
2: They're coming for me, man. So we have to address Caleb Williams and all that is Caleb Williams. We may even open the phone lines for you as well at 3. We will open open the phone lines for you.
3: Phone lines stay open.
2: They're open right now. 312-644-6767 is the number. We're talking Bears next on Raheem Harrison Grody on the Score.
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3: Fourth down and four, 14 of the Rams. Shotgun snap, goes back four, four-man rush. He's chased, he's flushed, he's all the way back to the 40. He's backpedaling and throws a pass into the end zone. Caught! Touchdown! Touchdown! Chicago has caught a touchdown pass with Cole Kmet open in the corner. If you hadn't seen it, you would not believe it. 18 seconds left. Pandemonium at Soldier Field.
2: Oh, one of many sizzling passes made by Caleb Williams, and that one in particular to Cole Kmet. As we welcome you back to Raheemy Harrison Grody on 104.3 The Score. Happy to have you on a Monday as we head into year three of Caleb Williams. You feeling pretty good about Caleb Williams heading into year three, Marshall Harris?
4: Let's say I feel much better about year three than I did going into year two, when there was a lot more unknown. There's still some unknown, but I have a lot of answers where I didn't have answers a year ago.
2: Yeah, like it's an incomplete project, I think, the way I look at Caleb Williams right now. But the positivity, the vibes are real, and they legitimately should be. I think because we're in a weird world of Bears right now and Caleb Williams, because I do believe we live in a world where people are very afraid to be critical in any way, shape, or form of Caleb Williams right now because of the pushback that tends to... I'm talking about broadcasters, writers, people on video, YouTube, whatever, podcast, that everybody's a little afraid to say anything that is even the slightest bit negative as it pertains to Caleb Williams because of the pushback. I'm talking about online pushback. You understand what I'm saying? Like, because he is Caleb Williams and he had an unbelievable second half of the season last year, all the comeback wins, he's been anointed. So if you say anything to push back against Caleb Williams, you get an avalanche of negativity.
4: Is this a stan society that we're living in? Are you saying the Caleb Williams stans will not allow you to say anything that can be seen as negative about him, even if it's just true facts? Like, I don't know,
2: yeah.
4: Caleb Williams' completion percentage went down from year one to year two.
2: It's true. And to the point where I've gotten and that's fine. Hey, I'm okay. I can take it. I understand it because I've seen every game. I've been at most of the games. I've been at most of the press conferences. I've been around Caleb Williams, obviously, a ton. So I can take it, but it feels like there's a lot of people who can't. So sometimes, and you know, part of what we do on the Take the North podcast, Dan Weider and I, we're pretty honest about it. We call it like we see it. I want Caleb Williams to be great. I do. I was very loud about it's got to be Caleb. Get rid of Justin Fields. Dunzo. It's got to be Caleb Williams. No doubt. I'd never any gray area for me. Still no gray area that Caleb Williams is the Bears quarterback. But just as an example, I wanted to read you this was from a YouTube, a listener to the Take the North podcast, and this is not, I am not going after this listener or this viewer. As a matter of fact, I am using this person as an example of the kind of feedback that I get when I'm critical of Caleb Williams, and then we'll take it from there. And this was as a reaction to a recent episode of the Take the North podcast, which is up and running right now. And this is from Exalted 34. I'm sure you won't answer honestly, Grody,

0: But what is your problem with Caleb? For the past 2 years, it's very hard for you to compliment him. Easy for you to throw out questions on his ability. Just like today, when he said he has a lot more to get better, yet you throw your arms up and rejoice. He never said he knew it all or has no room for improvement. When they say he's a 210 QB, you balk. I'm not sure what that actually meant. A big-time quarterback, you balk. You say wait before they extend his contract to see if he's the QB. If you can't tell this guy is the QB, maybe you need to take another look. There is just something you don't like about him. It is a shame. That's not the case. That's not the case. I do like Caleb Williams a lot. I do think that Caleb Williams is the guy. But if you have, I don't know, maybe people block out what they have seen and they only see what was right in front of them on a particular day. You mentioned year one, 17 games, 3,541 yards, 20 touchdowns, and 6 interceptions. Completion percentage, 62.5%. Sacked 68 times. Got to get that down. Did. QBR of 43.4. That was 17th in the league. You were 4-2 to start that season. I don't need to talk about the devastating losing streak that happened after the Bears were 4-2. And if you didn't notice the volatility in Caleb Williams's game that year, then you weren't watching. And there were reasons for it. He was not put in a position to win in a lot of ways. 2025, 17 games, 3,942 yards, 27 touchdowns, 7 picks. Got the sack numbers way down. Completion percentage, though, did dip 58.1%. The QBR way up 58.2. That was 7th best in the league. But let's be real about it, what we saw this year. The first 7-8 games this year, there were too many times, save like the Dallas game, except for the Dallas game, where we were like, okay, somehow the Bears managed to win the game, but where was everybody in the first half? Where was Caleb Williams in the first series? Where was it? Where did it? And it did eventually take off. I would say I was going through it yesterday, probably week 9 in earnest, where you get the crazy Bengals game. And that was also the Colson Montgomery game, the 58-yard touchdown pass to Colson Loveland. I'm sorry. Did I say Montgomery? Loveland, with 17 seconds left in the game. That was big deal stuff. So the Bears had 7 comeback wins, included 6 fourth-quarter comebacks, 18-point comeback against the Pack in the wild card game. So you had all these comeback wins, which I don't know that is a sustainable way to live. It was fun. It was an absolute blast. But do you really want to go through all that again? I don't want to go through all that again. So, long story short, it's still got to be better in the first halves of games for Caleb Williams. And that's my main critique of this man. And I have been I've been watching. I don't have my own agenda with Caleb Williams. When he's been bad, I've said it. When he's been good, I've said it. And I'll say it again. He needs to be better in the first halves of games for me to be put in that elite category where everybody seems to have put Caleb Williams.
1: Okay. Here's what I want to do. The initial comment that you read off,
0: yeah,
1: that we're reacting to here, I want to just go through the things that he's saying and making sure, because opinions evolve, Mark, and I think that's part of what gets lost here. You can say something several months ago and people just hang on what you said several months ago, like you can't change your mind because Caleb has shown you more, right? So let's just start with these very basic things that he said. I want to make sure that he understands and the audience at large understands your opinion on these matters. The first one I'm going to address is this. Is he a top 10 quarterback? Because you have balked at that in the past. Do you think he is one or not?
0: I'd like to go through. I'd like to discuss it. I'd like to do a little nuance here. I'd like to talk about the quarterbacks that would I would put Patrick Mahomes ahead of him. So, yeah, you got the one. Josh Allen, I would put ahead of him right now. Matthew Stafford, I would put ahead of him right now. Lamar Jackson, I would put ahead of him right now. Drake May, I'm sorry, 31 touchdowns. Drake May, I would put ahead of him right now. Joe Burrow, I would put ahead of him right now. Dak Prescott, I would put ahead of him right now. What are we up to, 6?
1: 7.
0: 7, okay. I would put Jared Goff ahead of him right now.
1: Fair.
0: I would put Sam Darnold ahead of him right now. And he might be right there.
1: If you got one
0: he
1: more.
0: He might be right there. The only other guy that I was haggling with, and I would say I am ready to put Caleb Williams probably right around 10. I was going to say Trevor Lawrence just because of the year he had last year. But the body of work, I would put Caleb ahead of Trevor Lawrence right now. So he's right there. He's, yes.
1: Can I give you another name?
0: He's right there. Yeah, who am I leaving out?
1: Jaden Daniels.
0: Jaden Daniels. See, I think he's better than Jaden Daniels. Although, that's a tough call because he had such a great first year, and then he falls back a little bit. So, yeah, so he's right at that. I'll say it. Yeah, he's 10. Who else am I missing? Is there any? Oh, Justin Herbert. Does Justin Herbert belong in this discussion?
1: I'm asking you.
0: I know
1: better,
0: you are.
1: Is he better
0: than I'm going to put Caleb ahead of Justin Herbert, too.
1: Okay.
0: So I'm not that far off from people. I just can't do this, the top five, like, call him an elite quarterback yet.
1: Okay.
0: Like, that, he's not that group yet. But he can get there. He can get to being in that group. I just have to see a little bit more, and I don't know if people get that. And maybe, okay, I haven't made it very clear.
1: It's interesting because the Trevor Lawrence discussion,
0: yes,
1: is interesting. I think the Jaden Daniels, because we know Daniels had an injury-filled second season.
0: I thought about putting him in my top 10, but I'm not. I
1: have one more
0: know.
1: Name, and I really need. This is going to be very important.
0: Oh,
1: are you ready?
0: San Francisco.
1: No, that's not it.
0: Okay.
1: But we can add that to the discussion.
0: I know you love him.
1: I'm going to a guy who's won a Super Bowl, been to multiple Super Bowls, Jalen Hurts.
0: Oh yeah, that's pretty good. Jalen Hurts is pretty good.
1: So I say that just to lay it out like this. To say he's not a top 10 quarterback, I don't think it's saying anything crazy.
0: Right, it's not. And I've got him right on that fringe right there. Like, I'd have to actually do my rankings. But, yeah, he's not 1 through 5, and he is right there on the cusp of the top 10.
1: The second thing I want to address here, though, is this commenter on your YouTube, Take the North.
0: Yeah, yeah.
1: He says, when they say he's top 10 quarterback, you balk, but you also say wait before they extend his contract to see if he's the quarterback, and the is in all caps.
0: Yeah.
1: And this is something we had a conversation in here in the middle of the season. Like, yo, he's my guy. He's the franchise quarterback. He's who you're riding with for the next 10 years. I trust the partnership of him along with Ben Johnson and Ben Johnson to get the most out of Caleb Williams. Are you there where you could say, hey, give him his next contract? He's earned his next contract.
0: He'd have to, like, really, like, something crazy would have to happen in the first half of this season. He'd have to just look, like, completely foreign to what he was last year.
1: But if you had to make a call today.
0: My answer is yes.
1: Yes.
0: Yes. Yes. Okay. I mean, when I hear it, like, in terms of a decade or 10 years, it sort of freaks me out a little bit. But, yeah, he's earned a second contract.
1: So he is the quarterback.
0: Yes.
1: In your eyes.
0: Yes.
1: No, but he wasn't always. And I just want to make sure people understand that that's where your opinion,
0: course,
1: has evolved,
0: because I've followed it, and I feel like I've actually done a good job at the with the ebbs and flows. And I've been, yes, I have been at times hyperbolic for sure, or said, like, been reactionary on Caleb Williams and any quarterback and lots of thing of the players that have been discussed. But I think for the most part, I'm pretty good at, like, being honest about what I've seen from Caleb throughout his journey with the Bears.
1: And you know where I stand on all of this, right? Me and Caleb Williams.
0: You're good with him.
1: I'm good with him. He is the guy.
0: But you could still see what I'm talking about, right?
1: I've agreed with many of the things you've said about the areas that he's lacking. I just have the confidence that Ben Johnson is going to get him where he needs to be. And the percentage of completions is one thing where it fell from last year, but I understand why, because it was very complex. He was learning a brand new offense, and I think that will improve this offseason, because he knows that's the thing he has to improve this offseason to be the type of quarterback he described wanting to be coming into the league.
0: It's the whole theme of the offseason program. If you guys want to know, like, what the actual headline is, and there's lots of good stories that came out, and the rookies are the rookies, and that's always interesting. The story of this, of the offseason program, again, is Caleb Williams and phase three, or I guess you say phase two, of the Ben Johnson offense. And what they want him to do is play for a complete game, get the completion percentage up, and you don't need to play hero ball. JT Barrett is the Bears quarterbacks coach. If you don't want to listen to me, listen to JT Barrett and listen to Ben Johnson. Here's what JT Barrett, the quarterbacks coach, is saying about Caleb Williams right now.
2: For him, it was one of those things where We just don't have to work as hard for our money. Like, there's times where we could just work through our progression and get the ball out on time instead of having to create an extend play. So I think that was more of a conversation where it was like, hey, my guy, I know you just made this crazy play. That was really cool. But we had a guy come up wide underneath that you just pop into, and then he does the running, and now you're not as tired. You know? So having those conversations with him to help realize, like, hey, I don't have to do as much compared to maybe past years or just him playing in general. So that's been awesome.
3: He gets that even when it's a really impressive highlight reel.
2: Absolutely.
3: You're explaining it the easier, more efficient way.
2: Straight up. Absolutely. Because, I mean, there's come a time where y'all saw it late in the game where our guys bent over huffing and puffing. And he's like, yeah, it's because you're running everywhere when you didn't have to. So I think those conversations, because with him, he wants to be more efficient, right? He wants to have that ownership of where he doesn't have to necessarily always take off and run and try to extend plays in that aspect. So with that, I think for him, it's been really good being able to see those clips again and be like, you could just get to my tight end here, kick it to my back here, instead of trying to also figure out what the defense is doing, like what's the coverage, where it's like, hey, I go through my progression, boom, boom, boom, there's going to be somebody that's going to be available for me.
4: This is married up with that, but Teron Armstead, I think you played with him in New Orleans, right?
2: Yeah.
4: He said he really wants to see Caleb be more boring as a quarterback in 2026. And is that essentially what you're saying there?
2: Do less. This is a conversation we have where do less. Like, you're doing a lot right now. Just do less. And do less is as simple as, like I said, kicking it to flat or, just taking what's given more so, where it's like, yeah, could you hold on to the ball and make a crazy play? You could, but right now it's not necessary. Second quarter.
4: Yeah.
2: It's not necessary.
4: All
2: good.
0: That's JT Barrett, the Bears quarterback coach. And all he's saying, this is kind of the same thing I'm saying in different ways. There's another step. There is more to the completion to him becoming a Jedi. He is on his way to becoming a Jedi. Make no mistake about it. But there's a little bit of learning to go before he gets his master's.
1: You are drawing out quite the bit of vitriol online in our text line, where people are upset, specifically with guys like Trevor Lawrence.
0: I know, man. No bleeping with top text. Look, no bleeping way Lawrence is close to Will. I said Caleb is better than Trevor Lawrence. I just jotted the name down.
1: Look,
0: Jordan Love, too. We didn't discuss him.
1: Discuss that.
0: It's really interesting. Like, it's really jammed up in the top 10 at number 10, right? There should be 10 A, B, C, and D.
1: Because there's a lot of guys who have had a little bit of playoff success, but not a lot of playoff success. 312-644-6767. If you want in on this conversation, you can continue to text us. You can also just, call us, because we got a little bit of time in the next segment if you want to call us to talk it out. Because if you think Grody's too hard on the Bears, let us know. If you think he's definitely a top 10 quarterback, explain your position.
0: If you agree with the 630, Drake May over Caleb, them are fighting words, Mr. Grote, says a texter. It's fun talking about quarterbacks. It's always a blast to discuss Caleb Williams. So, yeah, as Marshall said, we're open 312-644-6767 if you want to get in on the Caleb Williams conversation. And there are Bear, there's another list, not the NFL Network, but CBS has put together a list of the top 100 NFL players, which, if any Bears landed on that list, that'll be part of it next on Rahimi Harrison Grody on The Score.
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0: 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Equipment that can quickly warn you during emergencies is being tested. If this had been an actual emergency, official messages would have followed the alert tone. The SCORE serves the Northeast Illinois EAS local area. This concludes this test of the emergency alert system.
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15: Hey, it's Rahimi Harrison Grody on 104.3 The Score. We were just talking about Caleb Williams, and I think something has happened that I didn't necessarily expect to be the theme of the segment because it's more me defending my position on Caleb Williams, that I don't hate Caleb Williams. And as a matter of fact, I like Caleb Williams a lot, and I think he's probably your franchise quarterback, and he may still even be an elite quarterback. That's all in play. I just know what I've seen, and there is more to do to complete Caleb Williams to become a top five elite quarterback. What has come out of it, though, I think, Marshall, is it's pretty hard to I'm putting them at 10, but it's tough, man. There's a log jam of guys that could go right in that 10 spot as a top 10 quarterback. I mean, you mentioned Jalen Hurts. Herbert could probably be right there. I know people balked a little bit when I said Trevor Lawrence. How about Jordan Love, right?
14: To be clear, I don't have him as a top 10 quarterback because I think guys like Jalen Hurts are better than Caleb Williams. Right now. Like so far.
15: Yeah.
14: I think a lot of people, when they're saying Jalen Hurts isn't as good as Caleb Williams, like you really got to slow your roll on that because Caleb Williams had an amazing season with a lot of memorable moments, viral moments, but the hardware is the hardware and the experience that a lot of these quarterbacks have, winning, playoff success.
15: Right.
14: You can't discount that just because you're like, I could see where Caleb Williams could be. You can't project him to be better than he is right now. You just have to say, this is how good he is right now.
15: Yes, and he may very well be on his way.
14: Yes.
15: And this season, like we may be there by the end of this season, but it's not quite there yet. Let's go to Jack in Wisconsin. What's going on, Jack? You're on the score.
16: Hey guys, how's it going? I totally agree with you, Marshall and Mark. I think we need to, you know, take a lot more of a measured approach here. I mean, his completion percentage went down from his rookie year. I mean, we're under 60%, and in today's NFL standards, that's not acceptable. You know, I think there's a lot of building blocks, and I think he can be awesome, and I think we've seen flashes of it, but to call him top 10 right now, it's just too early. So much of his greatness has been in these like frantic last minute moments where maybe if he, you know, if the game is managed a little bit better, we don't have to have those moments all the time. So that's where I'm coming from.
15: Yeah, so. I hear you, Jack. Thanks for the call, man. We appreciate it. Yeah, I mean, 7 comeback wins, 6 in the fourth quarter, and the amazing 18-point comeback, and you survived the wild card.
14: Mark, 219 on the text line probably sums it up better than I could. Everybody relax. At least we're talking about top 10 quarterbacks in Chicago. I still have to pinch myself, LOL. Because if you remember where we were to where we are, the fact that we're even having this conversation, that in and of itself tells you how far we've come.
15: Which is part of why people probably get pissed off when they hear somebody like me being like, I'm not really sure if he's a little... While the rest of the free world, the Bears free world, thinks that he is him and that he is here and that he's on the Madden cover, had all those comebacks. He does have the hard part down. There's no doubt. You know, come with fourth quarter and to be able to have that skill set, that never goes out of style.
14: That is a game changer in and of itself. 262 on the text line. The honest truth about Caleb Williams is he makes the hard look easy and he makes the easy look hard. That has to stop. Make the easy play. That's all I've been saying for the last 3 years.
15: Right, and I feel like we can get there. Like I can get on this microphone and talk about that. I probably wouldn't talk about it if I didn't think that he could overcome that stuff. He did get better with stuff like that. I mean, he did get better with ball placement.
14: Still not good enough, but better.
15: Right, as Ben Johnson said, it's just okay, by the way. Yeah, and that's the other thing. Don't follow me on this. Follow what the Bears are saying. Follow what Ben Johnson is saying. I think that there's 100% agreement that Ben Johnson is a really good head coach, and most people are on his bandwagon. If you don't want to listen to me, listen to what Ben Johnson is saying about his quarterback or not saying about his quarterback.
14: I do have another name.
15: Yes.
14: Bo Nix.
15: Oh, that you would put...
14: No, I just, like, I'm presenting it to you.
15: In that log jam, I would put... Oh, man.
14: He almost went to the Super Bowl, but he got hurt.
15: I think I'm going to need to just put together my top 10
14: I like this. When are you back?
15: I'll be back tomorrow, and then I'll be here Wednesday as well.
14: Okay, so, I like the idea of one of the next 2 days with Layla.
15: I'll put
14: together my top 10. You put together your top 10.
15: Okay.
14: We'll ask Layla to put together her top 10.
15: I was thinking, like, maybe we do it tomorrow, or maybe do we do it as we get closer to training camp, or is this right now?
14: You know what? We have an executive producer, Ray Diaz, who can guide us in those things.
15: Or is this not the time to discuss what day we're going to do stuff.
17: What are we getting for lunch, by the way?
15: we got an intern here. We need to take advantage of Pete's services. Peter, let's go to Ed in Marengo. Ed, you're on the score.
18: Hey, guys. Thanks for having me on.
15: Thank you, Ed.
18: Long time listener, first time caller.
15: Oh, thanks, man.
18: Well, I believe Caleb is not only a top 10, I have him as a top 5, and there's a lot of reasons to prove that. Proves that, first of all, he led the 5th-ranked offense last year. He had the 6th most passing yards, the 7th most passing touchdowns. That's top 10 right there. Also, like you guys had talked before, the 7 comeback victories last year, that's an NFL record. Nobody in the history of the game has done that in one season ever. The accuracy, everyone gets down on that, but that's a flawed stat, and let me show you why. If you miss a pass on 1st, 2nd, and 3rd down, but score the touchdown pass on 4th down, who cares if he missed 3 passes? It's about getting the ball into the end zone to win games. His job is to score points on offense or get the offense in a position to score a field goal. He does that. That guy, it doesn't matter if he misses a couple of passes. Yeah, his percentage passing is low. But like I said, you wouldn't call him an inaccurate passer when you watched last year him make the most highlight passes of the entire season and some of the most iconic throws of all time.
15: No doubt about that.
18: The best windows we've ever seen. So we know his accuracy when it matters is there. So nobody would call him an inaccurate quarterback based on his low percentage completion. He had the 3rd most drops and I think the 1st most yards lost due to drops. Guys, this guy's a golden ticket.
14: Who are your other 4? If he's top 5, who are your other 4 top 5? Because I just want to make sure who you're putting him above.
15: Yeah, who's getting out, yeah.
18: All right, so, I mean, I honestly have him as a top 5, and I would have Mahomes. I would have Josh Allen. Mm-hmm. I would have Mr. MVP from the
15: Stafford.
18: Ravens, Lamar.
15: Oh, Lamar. Yeah.
18: And then it's kind of a toss-up between him as 4 or him as 5. I don't know who
15: I'd Stafford.
14: So Stafford?
15: Stafford?
18: Stafford, absolutely. I'm sorry. You know what? How dare I forget Mr. Led the league in touchdown passes last year, one of the greatest arms ever.
14: He's not better than Stafford. Joe Burrow. I'm sorry.
15: Yeah,
14: he's not.
15: What about Jared Goff? Like, what about Dak Prescott?
18: Jared Goff is nothing without Ben Johnson. We saw that last year. And Joe Burrow can't stay healthy.
15: Guys, four straight 4,000-yard seasons for Jared Goff.
14: With a 72% completion percentage last year without Ben Johnson?
15: 101 touchdowns in 3 years.
18: What's he doing in the playoffs, though? And he can't stay healthy. I don't care if you're Michael Jordan. If you're not there, you're not helping anybody.
15: Dak Prescott, 4,552 yards last year.
18: We all know
15: four times in his career has been over 4,400 yards, 30 touchdowns and 10 picks.
14: He speaks to the efficiency. I just want to point out Caleb Williams is 16th in the league last year in QBR and 17th in quarterback rating. He lacks efficiency. I understand what he's saying about, hey, if you throw 3 incomplete passes, but complete the 4th one for a touchdown. But that's not how football works. That's why you lose games. That's how did they lose last year's game in the playoffs? You look at his efficiency not being good enough from quarter one all the way through overtime.
15: Hey, Ed, you know what the most important part about all this is we hope that by the time this season is over, you're right, Ed. Okay?
18: Man, I hope so too, guys. I was at the game with my brother wearing our Cheese Grater hats when we beat the Packers in the playoffs. Best day of my life. I can't wait to go to more games this year, guys.
15: Oh, my God.
14: Appreciate the call, Ed.
15: That's awesome, Ed.
18: The ground shaking underneath me. I've never
15: seen it. Hey, Ed, if you don't mind, Ed, how old are you?
18: I'm 40.
15: Okay. Best day of your life. Wow.
14: I like that.
18: I was born shortly before the Bears won their Super Bowl, and I've waited for another one since.
15: Oh, okay.
17: Me too, Ed.
15: Oh, look at Ed bringing the
14: Ed
15: room
14: and
15: together.
14: Ray getting together on the same page.
15: Ed'll be in for me tomorrow, by the way.
18: Yeah, my brother's a season ticket holder. He brings me to a lot of games. I'm very thankful for that.
15: So oh, that's cool. Ed, Bears. Appreciate you, buddy.
18: Yeah, go Bears, guys. Bear. I'll be listening.
15: All right.
14: I appreciate Ed taking the time to really look through why he believes. I'm like, look, this is an opinion thing.
15: Yeah.
14: It's really hard for me to take the whole Caleb Williams is better than Joe Burrow based on what has transpired.
15: There's a lot of bunching right now. You know, it's that point in the, I don't want to get myself too deep into a NASCAR analogy where everybody's kind of bunched up. And
14: For the big one?
15: Waiting for the big one. Hey, it's back here in Chicago, man. They renewed the lease, right? NASCAR is back. We'll see if some of these, if Caleb, we'll see what Drake May is like this year. Jaden Daniels, like who makes the next big race?
14: I think the real thing is we are blessed right now to have a dearth, like what's been a dearth of quality quarterbacks. I think there is an excess of quality quarterbacks. I think more than half the league has a good quarterback, whether it's Daniel Jones in Indianapolis. Like, you could go and look at guys that you could say, I see it there. You could look at what happened with Bryce in Carolina. There are more quarterbacks than not. And that hasn't always been the case.
15: I don't know if Tyson Bagent is one of the best 32 quarterbacks in the NFL right now. You may have been able to say that a few years back. Nicholas in Orland Park is on the score. Hi, Nicholas. What's going on? Hello? Oh, Nicholas. We've lost Nicholas. He's in Orland Park. It actually says or on my phone just because it's separated. Oral and Park.
14: So Oral or and Park?
15: And Park.
14: Okay.
15: Is that you, Dykstra? Is that what's going on over there? Okay.
14: Might be. You know how I like to get you.
15: Dave Dykstra in today for Tyler Buterbaugh. That's what he does as a producer. He likes to play gotcha with his hosts throughout the four-hour show.
14: But Brock Purdy, you are sure he's better than Brock Purdy?
15: Well,
14: because I can't do that either.
15: I mean, it's tough out here. What we're learning is, I mean, this has been a revealing segment, I think. Let's try Sean in Little Village here. Sean is on the score. Sean, what's going on?
19: Hey, how are you doing?
15: Good, man. How are you? What's going on in the village?
19: Good. So I have a couple thoughts real quick. Number one, Caleb Williams is better than Brock Purdy. Number two, my dad. So real quick, I was born on January 19th, 1986.
15: Ooh, Bears.
19: I was born, I had a skin condition and I had to be in the hospital. And my mom got a phone call during the Chicago Bears Super Bowl. And he told my mom that he will not pick up my ex-son. He will not pick me up. My dad told my mom he would not pick me up because the Bears will never win another Super Bowl. On my 21st birthday, the Chicago Bears beat the New Orleans Saints to go to the Super Bowl. In that newspaper, I'm from Bradley, the Daily Journal. The Daily Journal ran my dad called the Daily Journal reporter, told him the story, and they put it on the front page.
15: Wow. That's pretty cool. That's pretty
19: and
15: awesome.
19: My last thing I just want to say, I'm a big soccer fan. I just want to get this on the radio. I am a season ticket holder. I'm excited. It scares me that he's 38 years old, but I'm excited as a fan. I think it's going to bring in a lot of money.
15: Okay.
19: And that was my three thoughts. Thank you so much. Have a good day.
15: Sean in Little Village, everybody. He says Bradley? Bradley Bourbonnais?
14: So he's referring to Robert Lewandowski, who's apparently going to sign a two-year deal with the Fire, and he is that dude.
15: I thought, didn't Gabe handle that? Didn't he take care of that?
14: He handled it in his day part. We're handling it in our day part now.
15: Every time I turn on the radio, I hear this guy talking about the Fire. That's Gabe Ramirez.
14: Well, he works for the Fire, so
15: I know,
14: that actually makes
15: sense. Giving him
14: crap. That's the disclaimer.
15: Yeah, I am giving him crap. Good discussion. I enjoyed that. We'll get to Pete Prisco's NFL Top 100. Maybe you know what? Coming up in halftime, I will reveal the Bears that are in Pete Prisco's NFL Top 100. Also, we've got to talk about Dansby Swanson.
14: Dansby Swanson.
15: Dansby Swanson did not have a hit in the series, but he may have had the defensive play like he does.
14: I wanted the Dukes of Hazzard narrator talking about Dansby Swanson fooling Jackson Churio. That's what I wanted, but we'll settle for
15: what we have. Churio didn't know what was coming his way. We'll have to find out what those boys are up to next. Freeze the
14: car in mid-jump.
15: Yeah, in mid-jump. Exactly. Halftime is next. Raheem Harrison Grody on the score.
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27: It's halftime.
15: Raheem Harris and Grody. Yes, we have reached halftime on the program. Been a hopping day today. A big block of baseball to begin the show today. Talking about the successful weekends for our baseball teams, the Cubs and the White Sox. We just had a really, what I thought was a healthy conversation about Caleb Williams. And where we were really stumped when it came down to it was, is Caleb Williams a top 10 quarterback? I mean, I know a lot of people have already said he's a top 5 quarterback, but is he even a top 10 quarterback right now? Took some calls on that, a lot of great text messages on Caleb Williams, and we appreciated it all.
6: It's nap time.
15: Okay, let me give this to you because we had teased this earlier and never did get to it in our last segment. Pete Prisco of CBS has put out his own NFL Top 100 list. There are three Chicago Bears that are on that list, Marshall. You have, in order, ascending order, at number 55, the highest Bear on the list, would be old Joe Tooney.
14: Ah, the MVP of the 2025 Bears.
15: I accept that. Joe Tooney is number 55. At number 70, Caleb Williams!
14: Is that too low? That's what I wonder.
15: Oh, wow. You think he'd be like, where would you put him? Like
14: I think he's top 80? 50, but...
15: Oh, top 50?
14: Yeah.
15: So, wait, you said too low.
14: Like, 70's too low. He should be up higher.
15: When I think of higher, I think a higher number.
14: When I think of higher, I think higher up the higher list. Up, oh, higher up
15: we're
14: the
15: doing,
14: list.
15: We're doing a really
14: is that,
15: bad...
14: Wait, hold on. That's what that is, right? Higher up the
15: routine.
14: List. Who's on second?
15: Yeah, that's what this feels like.
14: Come on, man.
15: I know what you're saying, and I think the audience does, too. So
14: yeah, of course.
15: I'll stop right now.
14: Yeah.
15: Before I confuse it. That's my fault. So 70 is Caleb Williams. Yeah, you know what? I might have him higher too, believe it or not.
14: Has to be.
15: And I know people are like, what? You Grody? Yes. And coming in at number 100, Hundo, Colston Loveland. I'm more down with the hype on Colston Loveland than I am on the elite hype of Caleb Williams right now.
14: I think that's fair.
15: So I'm good with that. A lot of good, really good tight ends in the NFL right now, but I'm okay with him at number 100.
6: It's halftime.
15: Okay. Got to go back to some moments from this weekend. There was a lot of interesting things that happened for both of our baseball teams this weekend, like moments that you can't get to except for in a segment like this. Dansby Swanson moment. This was this weekend, obviously. Cubs Brewers Saturday. That's a Cubs win. That's an 8-2 win day. In the Brewers' third inning, it is 1-0 Milwaukee. Jackson Churio is at first with, hello, Bryce Terang, at the plate with two strikes and Churio on the move. I'd like you to listen to the TV call first here on Marquee.
7: Rudder goes, pitch is cut on and missed, throw is too late, and now Churio takes off. He thought the ball had gotten away into center, and it ends up being a double play. I'm not sure why Churio thought the ball had gotten away, but he couldn't find it, and he took off.
15: What happened? And I watched that, and I kind of had the same reaction that Boog and JD did before they were able to figure out a little bit more. Because Dansby Swanson, he went up high to catch the ball, and then he just kind of put the mitt down and looked down, and Jackson Churio takes off for third base. So at that point, watching the TV, I'm like, huh, what happened?
14: Well, the important part of that is not only did he go up high, get the ball, and not... He just walked away from the play.
15: Like he did.
14: He looked back. If you look back, you're checking the runner. But because he's walking away from the play, it looks like, well, the ball must be in the outfield because why would he not be looking at me? Because I'm the base runner here.
15: Right.
14: That's how he got it.
15: Well, okay. So I have to say, I first heard this play before I went back and watched it on TV. I heard it on the radio. And the Hall of Famer, Pat Hughes, was just all over it. Here we go, same scenario.
8: Runner goes, swing and a miss, throw to second base, high throw. And they got him out at third, a trick play by Dansby Swanson. He pulled the trick play. He caught the throw from the catcher, Kelly, and acted like the ball was in center field. And the runner fell for it. Cheerio, he did fumble.
9: Cheerio started running the third, and Dansby said, I gotcha.
8: Yep.
9: And he lobbed the ball over to Bregman for the tag. I don't know if I've ever seen that in a big league game, Ron. Have you?
8: I have not seen that in a big league game, and I'm going to guess, just take a guess, we probably won't ever see it again.
9: Jackson Cheerio falling for a very old trick, one that never works until it does.
15: See, I would have thought that to sell that play, if he's trying to sell that the ball went into center field, wouldn't Dansby Swanson turn around and, like, kind of act with urgency? Like, oh, my God, the ball just went into, like, the casually do what he did is next-level thinking.
14: No, I think why it works so well is because he did it the way he did. Even when you turn around and look at center field, it's like, well, where's the ball? For him not to even acknowledge it means the ball was well out of his reach. That's what gave Jackson Cheerio the confidence to just, because he wasn't even like running full speed. He was just like, oh, I'm just going to take my base.
15: He thought he had it. He was trotting into third. And I don't know what Cheerio said after the game, but he kind of gave his third base coach a look like, oh, man, I fell for that bleep, man.
14: Got. The old hidden ball trick, but a different version of the hidden ball trick.
15: He got. In a White Sox thing from Saturday's game, the 2-1 win over Kansas City, that's the Jacob Gonzalez game-winning hit. That's Davis Martin, your guy. Your guy, who was great.
14: I'll take that.
15: Grant Taylor, your guy.
14: I've claimed these guys.
15: Who's 102 miles per hour. That's the 1983 day. Sox ninth inning, Braden Montgomery, a bunt to load the bases. Did you see this play? I don't know if you guys saw this play. Great bunt, loads the bases right there. On that play, the pitcher for Kansas City, Daniel Lynch, throws the ball to third. I should laugh. Throws the ball to third.
14: Pain.
15: It's Nick Lofton. Is Nick Lofton? Is that who the third baseman is for Cleveland?
14: Pain.
15: Hits him in the ding-ding. It was like the fact that Lofton didn't have the reflexes to move his glove over the ding-ding.
14: Oh, no. He threw it hard.
15: Was it that hard?
14: Yes.
15: Is that what I was missing
14: it's
15: there?
14: Like it's like if you were over there in like the other host seat and threw it. That's how close he was to where you are right now. And he threw it hard. He didn't toss it. He threw it hard.
15: Okay.
14: That's why he was in pain.
15: It was such a bad news Bears moment. And I don't know if Kansas City is that bad, but that was
14: they're pretty bad.
15: They're pretty bad. But that was just like, oh, man, wow, and kind of took him out there. But the White Sox win, Jacob Gonzalez. So a couple of many things that I thought were interesting for the Cubs and White Sox throughout the weekend. Let's talk more Cubs and White Sox when we return, because guess what we have? Five on it is next. Five burning questions that we have for us that we will discuss and maybe debate and talk about and have fun with. Five on it next on Raheem Harris and Grody on the Score.
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34: It's time for Five on It. Rahimi Harrison Grody bring you five topics on their minds today. 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I got five on it. Number one.
38: Who was the MVP of the Cubs series win over the Brewers?
15: How in the world could I sit here in this chair on Rahimi Harris and Grody today during this segment five on it and not choose Jordan Wicks to be my series MVP? If we are to agree that that was the most important baseball game the Cubs have played in this year because they win two out of three from Milwaukee and get that division deficit down to 5.5 games, then Jordan Wicks was the one to restore order. I mean, the Brewers 10th, Christian Yelich with the RBI double off of your guy, Ethan. No, I'm kidding. Ethan Roberts. I claim him. Don't worry. And that makes it 4-2 Cubs at the time. Brewers then load the bases. Nobody out. Enters my guy.
0: Wait, what was your actual thought when he was walking out of the bullpen?
15: My actual thought was, oh, wow, it's gotten to this. But it had already gotten to that. It had already gotten to that in his previous two appearances where, like, all right, we have no choice but to bust out Jordan Wicks. And that's the same thing that happened in the bullpen.
0: But that was at the beginning of games. So you like have runway where, hey, they could come back. This was just like, hey, guess what? If you don't get these three outs without giving up two runs, the game continues. If you give up three runs, the

0: Didn't feel good about it. Certainly didn't feel good about the sitch. But that'll earn me. And congratulations to Jordan Wicks. You have earned my Cubs Series MVP. What have ye? Who have ye? How will you handle this question?
1: So my MVP for this series was David Peterson.
0: Oh, wow. Whoa.
1: And here's why it's David Peterson.
0: I thought he'd say Seiya. That's why I said wow.
1: Well, no. I thought about Seiya because obviously he homers in two consecutive games. They win one of those games. And then he has the only hit of consequence. They had four hits in the game, Mark.
0: Yeah.
1: They had four hits in yesterday's game.
0: If I wasn't doing my little Wicks gimmick, I would have said Seiya Suzuki. But please, go on David Peterson.
1: But I think the Peterson thing is more important because it gave them even the opportunity to win the series. Because as I said before, to me, David Peterson's start for the Cubs against the Brewers was the most important start that a starter has made for the Cubs this year. Because, one, in a time of desperation, and let's be very clear, the Cubs are desperate when it comes to pitching in general, but starters specifically. He gave you 5 2/3 innings, his longest outing in over 21 appearances. He'd gone 21 appearances and not gone that deep into a game because he's no longer on the Mets. He's now on the Cubs. And it's not just about that game and this series. It's about what he can give you going forward. If he can go 5+ innings for the next, however many starts until they get more help in the rotation through the trade deadline or picking somebody else off the old scrap heap, then that's going to be valuable. So I thought what he represented in that start, he got a win in his Cubs debut. Even though the first pitch he threw was the Jackson Chourio bomb to straightaway center, he settled in, he endured, and he got the win. That, to me, shows a path. Not that it's a definite thing, but a path not only to a playoff appearance, but maybe even a division title. It's not out of the question yet. It's not out of the question yet. If what he did on Saturday is going to be who he is as a Cub, they've got a better chance than they did a couple of days ago.
0: The Cubs' replacement starting parts this year have been disproportionately successful, I would say, right?
1: Fair.
0: Because who would have thought that you would have gotten what you have gotten out of Ben Brown? And it sucks that he is injured and going to be out for at least a month. You have gotten great stuff from Javier Saad, for the most part.
1: And Colin Ray.
0: But those two guys in particular, that's why I push back a little bit on who has made the biggest start of the year. I think, Ben Brown's first start when he had to jump in a pinch. Javier Saad, who had to jump in when Jameson Taillon got hurt. But that wasn't a start. But you could pretty much call it that because he came in what? Was it the first or second inning?
1: Second inning.
0: And Saad was
1: went to work.
0: Brilliant. Like, I might point to that if you don't get me on the technicality that he didn't start.
1: None of those guys got to win against the Brewers. And you got to get the first win against the Brewers before you make any kind of hey against the Brewers. You got to get a win.
0: This is the team.
1: David Peterson went out and got a win in his first start as a Cub against the Brewers.
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3: Number two.
2: Here's question number two. On a scale of 1 to 10 on the old confidence meter, trademark, how confident are you that Cubs outfielder Pete Crow Armstrong will have a better career than Brewers outfielder Jackson Chourio?
1: This is a great question because
0: you wrote it.
1: A lot. Well, that too.
0: I do. You do write good questions.
1: But listen.
2: I love when you write
1: questions. What will people in Milwaukee tell you when you start talking about PCA?
0: Do me a favor, Marshall. Write down 10 quick questions right now.
1: He's no Jackson Chourio. I could do it, by the way. If I knew I had to do it like on the spot, I could give you 10 questions.
0: You are a producer,
1: some
0: man.
1: Of them would be trash, but I would give you 10 questions. Listen, Jackson Chourio, if you look at his lifetime statistics, like this year, Chourio,
0: yes,
1: batting .297 with a .347 on base, an .877 OPS, an OPS plus of .139. That is good. Pete Crow Armstrong, this year, 278 batting average, 364 on base, which is by far

0: the best he's looked, because he walks now. I don't know if you heard. He walks now. You know how they say you got to crawl before you can walk? He's done crawling.
1: That's pretty amazing.
0: Now he walks.
1: Love it.
0: He's got a 505 slug, though, and an 868 OPS on the season. And he's got more home runs, and he's got more stolen bases, and he's leading all baseball position players in B-WAR with an even 5.
1: WAR!
0: Yes. And this year, Jackson Chourio, just 1.9, but he's only played 47 games because he was out to start the season. I think this is a fascinating question because I think the answer is, on a scale of 1 to 10, I'm at a 7.
1: Mm.
0: But the 7 leaves room for the other 3 because Chourio is a good baseball player. I would even argue he's an above good baseball player, like on the verge of being a great baseball player.
1: He's an ascending baseball player.
0: He is ascending, but so is PCA.
1: Absolutely.
0: And that's the scary part.
1: Yeah.
0: I think PCA's defense will make sure that even if he has an Andrew Jones-like career, long time, not as good on the back end offensively, he's going to be a great center fielder throughout. So I think it's PCA and it's a 7, but there's room for Jackson Chourio to make a case. But the Brewers fans will tell you they think Churio's better than PCA right now.
1: Wow. Yeah, I'm not. I don't. And, you know, there's certainly a bias. You know, I see PCA play baseball every day. I do not see Jackson Chourio play every single day. I'm right with you. I'm going to put it at a 7. In terms of that, I think both of these players, like we said, they're both ascending players. I absolutely love how much Pete Carr Armstrong is starting to get hated in other places, especially in Milwaukee.
0: I think Milwaukee is target number one. Well, L.A. or Milwaukee? Where do you think they hate him more? I think Milwaukee is a more passionate fan base than the Dodgers fan base.
1: I think if you went through the division, let's pay attention to another ballpark. Like St. Louis, he got it pretty good. White Sox.
0: Well, you know what? Stop the presses. That's the answer. It's the White Sox.
1: It's the White Sox.
0: Like, the fact that we've already had that series,
1: they
0: I can't wait
1: more.
0: For the series at Wrigley.
1: That's funny, man. White Sox fans have never, and it goes both ways, but I think even more with White Sox fans, have always hated Cubs stars. Hated Sammy Sosa. And I get it. There's reasons for that. Played with the White Sox, the whole steroids thing, the whole cork bat thing, all of that breeds sports hate. But they hated any Mark Grace. Couldn't stand Mark Grace. Derek Lee. Name your Cubs star. The hate goes a little higher for White Sox fans than it does for Cubs fans.
0: It's almost a shame that they only play 6 games a year because, man, I feel like 2 series on each side, like one in the first half and one in the second half on each side of town would be so much fun.
1: Oh, I think it would be too. And there's a lot of people who are afraid of that. I get it because then it's just because, you know, those series and those games are very stressful. They're very strong, but if it normalized a little bit and every year they play 10 to 15 games.
0: Okay, the rivalry might not be as tough as it is now. Like, I think one versus...
1: If the Cubs played the White Sox like the way they play a division team, like if they were in the same division, hands down, it surpasses the Cubs-Cardinals. It surpasses whoever you consider the White Sox rivalry to be at the time. Whether it's the Twins or Cleveland or Kansas City. Probably,
0: or Detroit.
1: Or Detroit. But I think it goes a little higher for Minnesota and Cleveland. I don't want to speak for White Sox fans, but I think that their hate is
0: Thank
1: a
0: you for
1: bit
0: not speaking for me. I appreciate
1: deeper.
0: That.
1: Yeah, yeah. I don't want to do that. But I think, I think Cubs and Sox, that would be the best rivalry that could possibly exist.
2: 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Number 3.
3: 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The Score with Marshall Harris and Mark Grody. Here's question number 3. Did the White Sox earn the most epic regular season win of the year with their 22-1? That's right, 22-1 victory over the Royals on Friday.
1: That'll be Friday. Yeah, it was a Friday blowout. Everybody must score. And that is what happened in that game. It was epic, man. It's cool when you like to see those scores and then, it's one of our teams that did the thing that scored the 22 runs and hit the 5 home runs. I mean, that's definitely one. I mean, the only other game that comes to mind, I guess there's a couple, but and it is recency bias, but the Braden Montgomery walk-off home run on 80s night with Bob Costas there was pretty sick. So I might even put that ahead. Maybe one of those Braves games or one of the Dodgers games. But I'll just I am going to say the Braden Montgomery walk-off win moved me a little bit more than 22-1, as epic as it was.
0: Yeah, I agree with you because Braden Montgomery arrived that night, and he didn't just arrive. He walked it off. And
1: Oppo, the whole thing.
0: I'll also say that the game Saturday was bigger than the 22-1 game. I know that sounds crazy on its face as far as epicness, but understand this. To me, this was more of a White Sox win that has kind of blueprinted what their season is about. It was another walk-off. Only the Cubs have more walk-off wins than the White Sox 7. But even inside that stat, the 7 walk-off wins the Cubs have, 7 different players provided the RBI and the walk-off opportunity, including, and this is why it speaks more to the White Sox on the season, 4 rookies in that. Latest was Jacob Gonzalez, but going back, Sam Antonacci, you mentioned Braden Montgomery, and Tristan Peters have all had walk-off hits this season. So it's like this wave of young players, because we know they've had 13 guys make their major league debut, and they haven't just contributed in minimal ways. They contributed in major ways, and to me, that speaks to this. And then no Sir Anthony Dominguez in that game, which was sent from the heavens. And also, Grant Taylor being absolutely freaking electric.
1: He needed it too.
0: And that's what this team needs if they're going to go to the playoffs and if they're going to win the division.
2: 5 on it.
4: Number 4.
3: Bleacher Report proposed this 3-team trade between the Bears, Panthers, and Cardinals. In this scenario, the Bears would receive Cardinals edge rusher Josh Sweat. The Panthers would receive Bears tight end Cole Kmet, and the Cardinals would receive 2027 fourth round picks from both the Bears and the Panthers. Here's the question. Would you be willing to send Cole Kmet and a fourth rounder to bolster the defensive line by acquiring Josh Sweat?
0: I want to say yes, because I want to believe that like Ben Johnson and company could come up with another tight end to do the things. I mean, they drafted one, right? So like they have 2 tight ends even after Cole Kmet leaves. But I think you just got to roll with the offense on this one. I don't think the fourth rounder. And I kind of want to hold the Bears to what they're saying, that we just need to coach them up better. Guys just need to do what they're supposed to do. I don't want this particular bailout because I believe Cole Kmet will be a valuable part of the Bears offense. Mm-hmm. And I know people are going to be against me on this because they're going to be like, what? Josh Sweat had 12 sacks last year. The Bears need guys who can sack the quarterback. They do. But you know what else is happening? A little guy named Austin is, I'm starting to believe that he can be a guy who gets you 12 sacks next year.
1: Mr. Booker.
0: And if Austin Booker can get them double-digit sacks, even get you a dozen. All of a sudden, that with Montez Sweat hopefully getting double-digit sacks, the defense does look a little bit better. Now, I don't think they're going to be as good as they were last year in terms of takeaways, but maybe you just have a better defense. Also, got to say it because it's that type of question. Motivated Dio. We're waiting on you, big fella.
1: I saw him with my own eyes. The mandatory minicamp, I was there. He was rolling around. You weren't there. The Bears defense would be better with Josh Sweat. I mean, he like you said, he did play in 17 games last year, 12 sacks. He has averaged over his career, he's 28 years old. He has averaged about 8 sacks a year. So we're not talking about like some great sack man, but he definitely would bring some more credibility to it. I would not make the deal.
0: Ooh.
1: And it's because as much as I want to see the Bears defense get better, and I don't know if there's outside help coming, I don't want to compromise the offense in the process of making the defense better, which they screwed up with the signings that they already made. So they're going to have to live with that. I don't like the idea. No, you're not going to sacrifice Cole Kmet because you screwed up in free agency 2 years ago and didn't get the proper production out of Dio Odangbo or Grady Jarrett or whomever, Shamar Turner, whatever you want to throw in there. The opportunity or the cost shouldn't be lessening maybe the most important room on the team, the way Ben Johnson plays football, the tight ends room. I'm sold on Sam Roush, but the idea that Sam Roush can just step in now for Cole Kmet, So, no, I am not compromising the offense and what they have accomplished and to the point where they have ascended because they did the wrong things on defense.
2: 5 on it.
3: Number five. This always happens when I'm running the board and I hit number five. It doesn't go. Try it again. Number five.
1: Call Buterbaugh.
3: What's up with that?
4: Number five.
3: Oh, thanks.
0: Oh, there it is.
3: Thanks,
0: there it is.
3: Voice. All right, here's question number five.
1: Is that you, Dykstra? I see you laughing. See?
3: Final question.
1: So you're sabotaging Ray now, too.
0: Maybe.
1: Not just us.
0: Maybe.
3: Damn it, Dykstra. NBA free agency begins tomorrow at 5 p.m. Chicago time. Draymond Green has reportedly opted out of his contract as the Warriors are about to pursue LeBron James via free agency and Anthony Davis via trade. If they end up with that big four, are the Warriors a scary team? And the music stopped.
1: Of course.
3: What's going on here?
1: Yeah, what the hell is happening? I hear Dykstra talking in the background. Peter's looking around now. What kind of example you set for Peter over there?
3: Are the Warriors scary?
1: Yes.
3: That's the question.
1: Yes, there's. Of course that's scary. Of course that's scary. I know, Marshall, you're digging in over there. I understand that they're aging a little bit. And but asking the question on the surface, if you ask anybody and you say those names, yes, there's a fear factor with guys that are names that are that big. So, yes.
0: LeBron James turns 42 years old in the middle of next season, December 30th, to be exact. And look, Draymond Green, LeBron James, Anthony Davis, and Steph Curry would be a formidable foursome. Fantastic four, if you will.
1: Okay.
0: Because in this scenario, apparently they'd have to move Jimmy Butler in the trade for Anthony Davis with the Wizards. You ever see the movie Uncle Drew?
1: No.
0: Are you familiar with Uncle Drew? Like the character?
1: No.
0: Kyrie Irving plays an aging basketball player named Uncle Drew, and he gets back with his old teammates from back in the day. It's like Reggie Miller and a bunch of old guys.
1: Yeah, yeah.
0: That's what this reminded me of. Like, we're about to do Uncle Drew, but in real life.
1: It's like the Harlem Globetrotters just kind of getting together.
0: And I'm not saying they can't be good. I just wonder where the depth is coming from. Like, whew, it's a scary proposition, but it also feels like a curtain call for Steph Curry and Draymond Green. And maybe even Anthony Davis, because, you know, they call him Mr. Glass for a reason.
1: Does it remind you a little bit of, and I know that this team that I'm about to reference had two stars in their prime, but remember when everybody just started going to the Lakers? When you had, like, Karl Malone and Gary Payton, but you had Kobe and Shaq then, too, right? Or was it,
0: What happened to that team when they got to the finals? Swept right out of them.
1: They got swept right out of them, you're right.
0: Detroit Pistons were like, what? This is what you bring me?
1: Oh, yeah, Richard Hamilton, right? Yeah, RIP.
0: So, yeah, I don't know.
1: Okay.
0: Like I would like to see it. As a basketball fan,
1: you're not that
0: free
1: scared.
0: Agency's fun, man. I just want to see what happens.
1: No doubt. No, I love this. I love when we start to hear about, like, what teams are doing and what they're trying to put together. All the rough drafts are coming together right now. All right. When we return, and we are blessed to have our music back here on Five on It. The machinery is going cuckoo over there. Coming up next in studio, we will be joined by Cody Westerlund, editor at thescorechicago.com, a Scores Bulls reporter who has attended the draft, attended the introductory press conference for Tiago Splitter and Bryson Graham and Caleb Wilson and Dalen Swain. Let's talk Bulls next with our buddy Cody Westerlund on Raheemy Harrison Grody on the Score.
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22: I expect to have Rookie of the Year, honestly. I mean, I'm going to work hard. I'm going to do what it takes. I feel like the team is really good for me and how I envision to play. And I know I'm a hard worker, so whatever I need to fix and work on throughout the season and before the season, I'm going to work on it so I can be a great player.
23: Oh, man. If nothing else at all, I like the way Caleb Wilson talks. The number 4 overall draft pick to the Chicago Bulls. He says it right. He says it with conviction. He says it with maturity. As we welcome you back to Rahimi Harrison Grody on 104.3 The Score, along with Marshall Harris, I am Mark Grody. Layla will be here tomorrow. It'll be all three of us for the next couple of days after today, leading into the 4th of July. Joining us now in studio, we are happy to have him. He is Cody Westerlund. He was just down the hallway, editor at thescorechicago.com is what we're calling it nowadays. He is also a Score Bulls reporter and freshly out of the meeting with Mitch. I'm glad that he cooperated and got you to us on time. Cody.
0: Yeah.
23: Yes.
0: I could have been on at 11:25, but we were talking floor logistics here. Obviously.
23: Floor logistics.
0: There's construction going on.
1: There is a lot of construction going on.
23: It's weird here right now at the Score because there's people like losing their offices. Some people are being displaced from their office. People don't know their place right now, literally on this floor.
1: Yeah, we're not necessarily homeless, but we're home insecure right now. If you have a spot right now, you're trying to figure out, am I going to have a spot in a week? That's kind of the way where it goes. But we know who does have a spot. Caleb Wilson, or as I like to call him, Mr. Wilson, so that I don't say Caleb Williams. That dude, everything he has said, and this is not just in his press conference, Cody, but in every interview I've seen online, whatever, he's saying all the right things, and I can't wait to see him on the court. And I love that when the Summer League schedule came out, I was like, oh, that's interesting how your schedule, you've got the number one pick, the number two pick, and the number three pick lined right up for you to take on in Summer League. And he was very confident talking about his place amongst those top four.
0: Well, it's very interesting because we let in with his rookie of the year goal aspiration, and that's got to be like number five on his list just in the past weeks of grand expectations and comments and lofty goals that he set for himself and that he's happy to come out and talk about, right? Because he said just at the press conference the other day and made the remarks too on draft night, he wants to be the greatest to ever play the game. Sam Smith, our friend at Bulls.com, brought up that's something to say in a city that's had Michael Jordan playing it, obviously. And Caleb, he expresses, I totally understand, but you know what you don't see is that I'm going to put in the work. So if I'm putting in the work, I feel like I have the right to say that. It doesn't mean I become that. But you know, if he becomes 50% or 75% of the greatest player of all time, the Bulls will have a good one on their hands. So it's been interesting because he, of those top four prospects, right, he's the one that needs his game refined the most, probably. But he's setting these grand expectations. So what's interesting to me is how will fans watch him, follow him, and just digest his rookie season? Because these aren't just outsiders and media members and fans proclaiming how good he could be. It's he himself saying it. And I think Bryson Graham has been the guy preaching patience about the whole team, but he also made a comment about Caleb Wilson too, like, you know, so the role just a little bit, something along those lines in expectations and everything, because it'll take time. So just this idea of how long will it take, and what Bryson said, what Caleb said, and how everyone digests it is fascinating to me.
23: Okay, so you said that Caleb Wilson, out of that group of the top four or five players, I guess you're talking about A.J. DeBonsta, Darren Peterson, Cam Boozer, and then of course Caleb Wilson at number four, that Caleb Wilson needs the most refining. Is it just the shooting?
0: That's a big part of it too, but certainly a big part of it, but another part of that as well is you just give the ball, I think, right now to any of those top three, they're going to get to the hoop and create on their own better than Caleb Wilson. Cam Boozer certainly passes at a far, far higher level than Caleb Wilson. Peterson and DeBanza did not prove to be elite passers or playmakers for others last year in college, so it's not like they're elevated far above him as playmakers for others. But you look at it, the way he's talking, right, he's not just an elite role player in his mind in the future. He isn't just a guy scoring 24 points when the point guards set you up, score 26 points, and these are lofty expectations, right? The way he's talking, you're like, that's a central focus offensive hub. We play through him, and it's going to take a lot of work to get to that point. for him, right? Because you got to be able to create better for others, and you got to be able to have a more well-rounded offensive game when it comes to stepping out and shooting. So there's a lot to love. And as he acknowledged, there's a lot of work to put in to get there. And I think what you're more likely to see is a little bit of streakiness from him in his rookie year, right? Like, you could see flashes that are wonderful. Like, we see PCA in this town when he's a young player, but then he goes through big slumps. Like, I think you could see games where he tries to shoot a lot of three-pointers, is not efficient, doesn't shoot efficiently from the floor, but you see these streaky, awesome highlight plays. You see his defensive impact making plays with steals and blocks. But if you're talking about a consistent night-to-night player, I think the Bulls need more spacing as a team on the floor, which they're probably not going to have next year, and he needs time to develop.
1: So Dalen Swain's kind of gone not under the radar, but obviously he's 15th overall pick. He's not talked about as much, but I'm really intrigued by this pick. We talked to Sean Miller, his head coach of both Xavier and Texas, on Friday, and I'm curious as to what you think his potential could be and how quickly he could make an impact.
0: I think he'll get a lot of minutes next year. I think it's the same way by impact. I don't think he's going to impact winning much next year. Like, very few rookie guards impact winning at a high level unless they're plugged in as a 3-and-D guy, as a rotation player on a team who doesn't do stuff off the dribble. Like, Dalen Swain's coming here to do stuff off the bounce, right? He got to the hoop really well. That's his calling card. Gets to the free throw line at a high rate. He's a phenomenal rebounder for a person of his position, right? So you like to see that. And same thing with Caleb. He needs to improve his three-point shooting as well. He hovered around a 30% three-point shooter in his college career. Going to go back a foot or two on the NBA line, obviously. So he's got a lot of work to do there. So when you're talking about impact, some games, I think you'll see it. I do think he'll get enough minutes that we'll see it at times. But yeah, I expect a really inconsistent season from the Bulls next year, because Bryson Graham's, he's trying to tell you guys this if you're not listening closely enough. He's telling everybody. Like, the fact that he said, yeah, we don't have shooting yet, and it's something we'll develop, and it's something that we'll add in time, internally and externally. It doesn't seem like he's going out of his way by any means to fix all the holes and flaws on this team for next year. He's more focused. And two, I think this is an interesting point. When we've listened to Bryson Graham talk, whether it's at his press conferences, whether it's here in studio with Mully and Haw in a really good interview, he talks about these guys' attitude and mindset as much as he talks about their fit on the floor right now, as much as he's talking about their skill development at this time. And that's kind of his whole concept when he talks about the team, not just the rookies, right? So to me, that's interesting. Like, he's setting you up for what, look, it could be a rough year next year, but if Caleb Wilson makes progress, if Dalen Swain makes progress and they get good minutes, you got to feel good about it.
23: Yeah, I mean, those were my numbers one and two takeaways from the Tiago Splitter introductory press conference in which both of those guys spoke that day. You remember, Marshall, I came in and I said the two. Like, there's lots to take away, yeah. And we did the thing where we read into everything that said, but my two takeaways were that he talked about it, this being the ground floor and a long way to go. Like, that's what I kept hearing. There's all the blah, blah, blah, blah, blah. And this can happen and that can happen, a rookie. It could take a long time for this to gel, which leads me to a question, which is certainly not going to have a static answer throughout the season, probably. But give us a sneak preview of what it might look like for a starting five for the Chicago Bulls, like, and who is playing together. And I guess that would imply that I'm also asking, is everybody going to be on the roster, like Josh Giddey and Matis Buzelis? I think Buzelis is good, but I still don't know about Giddey.
0: Well, yeah, I expect Josh Giddey to be on the roster at this point for next season. I think he needs to prove himself in the long-term picture for the Bulls, for the new regime under Bryson Graham. So if you're talking about right now, as we look at the roster, I think if you include Cam Jones, I think that would be 13. I actually didn't see news. I think he has an option date today yet. They did pick up Leonard Miller's option, so okay. That takes him on the team. But like, you're outlining it, Josh Giddey, Isaac Okoro, Matis Buzelis, mm-hmm. Caleb Wilson, and newly acquired Nick Claxton, right? Like, that's the outline of the starting. There's no shooting guard there. Like, Isaac Okoro is not a shooter. There's no shooting guard there. So you look at that $32 million the Bulls have in salary cap space or so, and Quentin Grimes, you interested in him? That's a guy who shoots a lot of three-pointers and is a normal NBA shooting guard. He's a shooting guard.
1: Wasn't there talk about Norman Powell possibly as well? And I paused at that because if you put Norman Powell on this team, depending on how good the coaching
0: is. Norman Powell's a good player. He's an all-star last year.
1: That's what I'm saying. And depending on how good the coaching is and how quickly they develop, that's not a team that I picture to be a 20-win team.
0: My thing about Norman Powell is I think he would probably like to get more than 2 years, right? He's proved himself as an all-star last year. This is at age 32, I think. Or
1: his last
0: he's going
1: big
0: in,
1: shot.
0: Like, this is where he wants that multi-year deal with a lot of money attached to it. And I don't know if the Bulls are really looking to go out and sign anyone to a 3 or 4 year contract yet. I'm not saying they can't, but I'd be a little surprised by that. So that's why, like I said, Quentin Grimes to me would seem more like a 2 year deal or something, this short window, and then you reevaluate.
1: Free agency starts tomorrow, 5 o'clock local time. And I think there are still moves to be made. You mentioned Isaac Okoro, if not during this offseason, he could be moved because he has value for a team that's trying to win. How do you see free agency maybe affecting how that final Bulls roster looks?
0: Well, I think they could also use that $32-33 million to take on players someone else doesn't. And maybe, look, I've looked across the landscape a lot. There's no like onerous, obvious contracts that can be moved in the realm of possibility, right? Maybe the 76ers would want to get off Paul George, but he's making in the 50 millions. You're not taking him in at this point, the rebuild for the Bulls. You look at some of these other guys, Jeremy Grant, maybe the Blazers with their cost-cutting ownership would want to get off his money, but then you look at him to the Bulls, they might not be attaching a first-round draft pick outright to a guy like that because he's been productive and he's not super far into the future. I think 2 years left. So it's not a one-to-one fit that's obvious to me, but things pop up as teams add more players. But look, you can do first-round pick swaps. A lot of teams do this now, right? We just saw a lot of deals in the past couple weeks where you just have the right in a certain year to swap your first-round picks and get that value where maybe you're at 25 years out and you can move up to 8 or 12 in the draft. Like, there's value in that. So I think it would be most interesting if the Bulls took on a contract that maybe isn't beloved or something like that and even got a first-round pick swap with that money. And you look at a team, the Toronto Raptors are chasing Kawhi Leonard right now, as last I heard, at least this morning. Don't know how it's going to play out, but that opens up. You could move off RJ Barrett they might want for a year. I don't know that Emmanuel Quickley, he has longer-term money and is more of a point guard that kind of overlaps with Josh Giddey. But, like, look, they're trying to make moves. So you could see teams like that that maybe acquire a star or angling for a star, get off money. And, again, maybe they don't just send you the player in an outright first-round draft pick because the new NBA rules, obviously, with draft picks, everyone's still confused by it. They don't know how it's going to shake out. Some teams want to wait a year to see the lottery, and it's only 3 years so far with the new system and everything that evens the odds out. And you want to be fourth to tenth worst now if you're chasing the one pick, not first to third worst. So many moving parts.
23: Yeah.
0: But
23: and then we got aprons. Then we have aprons, the whole thing.
0: Oh, all second aprons, yeah. Luxury. Well, Grody understands luxury tax, but probably aprons exactly.
23: I don't acknowledge aprons. Sorry.
0: I would try to add a shooting guard to the roster.
1: Yes.
0: And whoever that is in free agency or via trade with cap space, and I would try to add that person on a 1 or 2 year deal, not long term money, because I think the goal in the next 2 years is how good's Caleb Wilson, how good is Modest Buzelis, how well do they play together, and what do we have in Dalen Swain in a couple years, I think is what the Bulls want to ask themselves when we look 2 years from now,
23: for example. Can't wait to see what it all looks like, and that's a nice place to be, again, as a Bulls fan, that there is a ceiling we can look up to and hope for things. I'm being told by Ray now, Cody, that I must return you to the video producer's room, because Connor O'Donnell and Jacob Stutz and Max Curtis have just been, they've been going crazy since you left here, and came into the studio, so they need you back. I'm sorry.
0: It's hard. 15 minutes away from them. They're struggling.
1: We appreciate your time, though.
23: Yeah,
1: as
23: seriously,
1: always, Cody.
23: It's great, man. I love you. We love your insights, and it's great. Appreciate you, man.
0: Yep. Look forward to it.
23: Yep.
0: Well, thanks, guys.
23: Cody Westerlund. And if you enjoy his insights like we do, you should follow him on X at Cody Westerlund. Do that. He is the editor at thescorechicago.com, Score Bulls reporter, as you could hear. Coming up next on the show, we have to discuss one of your guys, Sir Anthony Dominguez, and he suddenly may be just a little bit more digestible for White Sox
1: definitely
23: fans.
1: More palatable.
23: More
1: although
23: palatable.
1: I'm going to give you a reason why this next series might not be palatable if you know the recent history between the O's and the Sox.
23: Talking White Sox next on 104.3 The Score.
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6: 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Along with Marshall Harris, I am Mark Grody. The White Sox, who just took 2 out of 3 from the Royals over the weekend, are in Baltimore tonight. It is a Sean Burke, Shane Boz pitching situation. Burke, who's been really good lately, actually. 5-4, 371 overall. Great against Cleveland and the Yankees in recent appearances. So hopefully he can keep all that going against a team against whom the White Sox generally don't play particularly well, Mr. Harris.
7: You could argue they don't play well in either of the next two locations that they are traveling to over the last few years. That's Baltimore and Cleveland. And that four-game series is really big. But before you look ahead to this weekend and 4th of July and Cleveland and all that, understand this. They're 1-15 in their last 16 matchups with the Orioles.
6: That's wild.
7: It's bad.
6: No idea.
7: Got swept in the season series a year ago, and then won, I believe, one game the year before that. I mean, it's really bad. But here's why I see this as a golden opportunity. We know the White Sox are trying to change their ways from the team that lost 100 games each of the last three seasons. We know that they haven't won a road series this year since the first week of May. They've lost 7 straight road series. For all the talk about how good they've been at home with the franchise record, 10 straight home series wins, they've gone a long time, and they've got to be able to win the road if you're going to win the division. That's a real belief. Like, we start the day today. If the playoffs started today, the White Sox would have, I don't know, a freaking first-round bye in the American League playoffs. Which is crazy. They're percentage points ahead of the Guardians because they played a different number of games. A virtual tie at the top of the AL Central.
6: I mean, you got to look with a magnifying glass to see the lead the Sox have.
7: Which is fine.
6: Right now.
7: Which is fine. At least they're there, right? After taking 2 or 3 over the weekend. But you got to win on the road. So, like, a 3-4 road trip, I guess, would be acceptable. But 4-3 is what we're really talking about here. Because that means you've won a series on the road, something they haven't done. And the Orioles are a team that should be gettable this year. This is not the same White Sox team from a year ago by virtue of all the people that they've called up, whether it's since the beginning of last year or just the 13 guys they've called up this year to make their major league debut.
6: Baltimore can't hurt you anymore. That's what this season has been this year. Like, all the things that like were terrible in the past or things you couldn't overcome, like the Dodgers or the Braves or such matters, like this year, this is not the same thing that's happening. And another area in which the same thing is not going to be happening, and that is Sir Anthony Dominguez, who has made it very clear, he has emanated through social media and with reporters, that he is going to, the leverage will be lessened just a little bit for Sir Anthony Dominguez for now to get the man right, which had to happen. I mean, this is the biggest duh move. Something had to happen with Sir Anthony Dominguez, and it means more people have to step up.
7: Mark, I would argue this is a move that was overdue, but it's nice to know that when Will Venable looks down to his bullpen and they've got a small lead late innings, you've got Sean Newcomb, you've got Brian Hudson, and you've even got a 2-inning possibility with Grant Taylor. Having that confidence in those three is just as important as understanding that Sir Anthony Dominguez is not it in high leverage situations. He can't be the guy, and let him work through things in the 5th inning or when you're down a few runs. That's how he has to get better. I don't know if he'll ever get back to closer status because I don't think he is a closer. But if he could pitch like a 7th inning, that would be nice.
6: Yeah, and I mean, the both of you mentioned Sean Newcomb. Man, has he been good lately? We've brought it up a couple times, and you just said it again. The Grant Taylor, the two inning, four strikeout performance from Saturday, he needed that too. Like, because there had been a couple of the game after he had a week off, and he gives up a home run. Just a couple of shaky performances where he was looked hittable, looked a little vulnerable. To see him be dominant again on Saturday, throwing 102 miles per hour, that was really important to see. And he's had a good year on the overall because he's still one of the most important people in your organization right now, especially if he's still going to potentially be a starter next year.
7: It wasn't until he faced his fifth batter that he threw his first ball. That's all you need to know about his six up, six down performance. 18 strikes, 19 pitches.
6: He was spot on. So some good stuff, hopefully, for the White Sox. Hopefully they can overcome the mighty Baltimore Orioles and certainly the Cleveland Guardians on this road trip on which they are about to embark. How about we do some Cubs next? We just talked White Sox. Let's talk Cubs. And specifically, the man who called the game on the TV yesterday was Alex Cohen. He joins Raheemy Harris and Grody next on The Score.
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10: 2-2. Ground ball to third. Throw to second for one. Fogle!
11: Yes! Oh, my.
10: Oh, baby! Cubs win! Cubs win the game. Cubs win the series. Welcome back to the big leagues, Jordan Wicks. He gets the save. Final score, Cubs 4, Brewers 3. That's for you, Wrigley North.
12: Yeah, just spectacular stuff.
1: That game was an absolute blast yesterday. Moves the Cubs to within, if you look at such things, 5.5 games of the Milwaukee Brewers after, as Alex Cohen said on Marquee, the Cubs taking 2 out of 3 and winning the game over the Brewers 4-3-10 in dramatic fashion. So why not talk to the guy that called the game yesterday in Milwaukee on the TV on Marquee Sports? He is Alex Cohen. He joins us now on 104.3 The Score. He is also on Twitch. What a ball that game was, eh, Alex?
13: Yeah, never a dull moment up at Wrigley North. Just, you know, a boring 4-3 extra-inning win when the Brewers have bases loaded, nobody out, and Jordan Wicks coming off of coming from AAA Iowa and getting out of the jam, getting Gary Sanchez, who had hit a home run prior in that game, to ground into the 5-4-3 double play to win it. And it felt like a home crowd for the Cubs at American Family Field. It was pretty special.
1: God, it just didn't feel good when Ethan Roberts, you know, he immediately gives up the yellow single. The bases are loaded, and for Craig Counsell and for Wicks in that spot, this season has been nuts for him.
13: Oh, it's been crazy. And you look at that walk for Jordan Wicks, it was on a borderline 3-2 pitch, which could have gotten challenging. Yes. Jim DeShays during the

0: inning. Like, this win, that game, that situation seemed like it meant a lot to him, and rightfully so.
1: Listen, I want to go back to your Rickley North comment because we got to address this. Tell me the feeling in the ballpark. Was it really a 50-50 split? Like, did you feel like there were as many Cubs fans as there were Brewers fans?
0: I'll say this. I mean, when the final out happened, that roar felt like a roar at Wrigley Field. And granted, it's a bigger ballpark and it's indoors, so the sound might, permeate a little different. But I would say, like, that roar from the Seiya Suzuki two-run single to the bases loaded walk in the 10th inning, and then the final out in the bottom of the 10th inning, that's unrivaled. And the fact that it felt like that during a road game in a rival series against a team that beat you in the NLDS just, what, 6 months ago, 8 months ago, I was really impressed with the Cubs fans. It was special.
1: Alex, we were having not a debate, but a conversation about the start on Saturday by David Peterson, which I said was the most important start that anyone's made this year for the Cubs because Peterson showed himself to be viable with, an actual defense behind him. And that's just the first time that the Cubs have been able to beat the Brewers all year. Do you know of a start that's been bigger, that's been made by a pitcher this year for the Cubs?
0: It ranks up there. I mean, the one that sticks out to me is right after the 10-game losing streak. So they snapped it in Pittsburgh, and then with an opportunity to split the series, it was Colin Ray against Paul Skenes.
2: That's pretty
0: And
2: good.
0: Colin Ray, threw a gem.
2: Yeah.
0: Cubs beat Skenes. They split the series. Like, that's really the only one that sticks out to me.
2: Yeah. I was thinking, I don't have this, I'm not loaded with the specifics here, but like any of the Ben Brown's first start back when he had to step in, Javier Saad having to step in. And I know he came in after Tyone had gotten injured early in that ball game on the road. But I guess it's just suddenly it's indicative that you have gotten some really good performances from a bunch of guys that you certainly did not expect. I didn't think we would see Ben Brown start at all this year, quite frankly, Alex.
0: It doesn't shock me that he started it. I won't say that it shocked me that he's had success, but when he was healthy, a top 10 starting pitcher in baseball, not just the National League, but baseball, hopefully he comes back healthy. And it wasn't just David Peterson in the series against the Brewers. It was Ryan Rollison as an opener. It was Bryce Wilson coming in, his first outing as a Chicago Cub, being the bulk guy in that. I mean, this is a game against the Brewers series rubber match. It's a bullpen day for the Cubs. You're going against Brandon Woodruff, who was great in his first start back off the injury list. Like, that's a game that on the surface, Cubs are supposed to lose. And they didn't. And they won the series in Milwaukee. And I'll tell you what, 5.5 games back at this juncture of the season looks a whole lot better than 7.5 games. Like, that's a pretty important flip right there.
1: No, you're absolutely right. And I love the work that you and Lance Brzozowski do on the Cubs Now podcast. I am a frequent watcher slash listener of that. And I know you guys have very specific perspectives when it comes to analytics and everything else. Can you explain why Alex Bregman's still batting second?
0: I would say that there is, a couple reasons. One, he still gets on base. So I think somebody at the top of the order, like, you want them to get on base so your middle of the order guys can drive him in. And the walk rate is still high. The on-base percentage is still above league average. So, yeah, just for the ability to get on base and be a table setter, there's no doubt that Alex could be playing a little bit better, swinging a little bit better. That being said, his defense has actually been much better since April. Turning the double play, made a couple nice plays on Sunday. If you look at his outs above average, since, he really struggled in April, he's been one of the best three defensive third basemen in baseball. So, one, you got to keep him in the lineup because he's playing good third base, and two, he still gets on base. That being said, you're looking for a lot more production from Alex. Yeah, at this point of the season, for somebody who, you kind of cast it as your marquee free agent coming into the season.
2: Let's go to the other side of that. A guy that is really starting to heat up. Seiya Suzuki had his fingerprints all over the series. Obviously, that the massive two-run single on a 3-1 count yesterday off of the struggling, as your partner yesterday, Jim Deshaies, said, the Joel Kunnel just wearing the stress yesterday in that situation that he was in yesterday. But it's fun. Like, Seiya Suzuki, when he gets hot, he's one of those guys. And to have hit the home run against Mizorowski was pretty cool to see that as well for the second time because he did it in the playoffs last year, I want to say, as well. It's fun when Suzuki gets hot because the power is real.

0: He's the highest impact bat in that lineup. And we've said this on the Cubs Now podcast. As Saya goes offensively, this lineup goes offensively. And we dug into some statistics. When Seiya Suzuki had two or more hits last year or hit a home run in a game last year, Cubs had their best winning percentage with him doing that rather than anybody else on the team doing that. Better than Pete, better than Bush, better than Nico. So I think with Seiya, he's just such a dynamic bat, even dating back to his time in the Nippon Baseball League in Japan. He was an MVP out there. He's the bat that has best power from the right side, hits the ball the hardest, and best power potential. Like, people have been talking about the Cubs missing that middle of the order bat like other teams have with, what, Shohei Ohtani and Aaron Judge and Kyle Schwarber. And the bat like that, who has the most potential to be able to take over lineups and dominate pitching and take over games and take over weeks, it's Sam.
1: Yep, that's why he should be in the two hole, not Alex Bregman. I completely agree with you, Alex. I no argument from me on that. I do want to ask you about the rest of this lineup and how they're getting just enough. They only got four hits yesterday, but they're getting just enough to make it happen in these series. Is there an overreaction when you talk about how big this series was and what it means for them going forward? Because they're right back at it with the Padres, who have been playing better baseball lately, coming to Wrigley, followed by, of course, a big series with the Cardinals 4th of July weekend.
0: I don't think it's an overreaction. I think this is a really important stretch. I mean, it's Brewers, Padres, and Cardinals. Brewers obviously lead the division. Padres a wild card team, and the Cardinals just a couple games behind you, vying for that wild card spot. So, I mean, I think Cubs Cardinals July 4th weekend, there's really nothing better than that at Wrigley Field. The Padres, it's a rematch of the NL wild card, which the Cubs obviously won in three games and winning those at Wrigley Field, and then winning two out of three in Milwaukee. I won't say that it's just an important series. It's a really important stretch right before the All-Star break where, health-wise, from a pitching perspective, you're limping into the All-Star break. If you can build yourself a couple series wins, that'll really help the second half as you get healthier pitching. But if you look at that second half of the first couple series, especially going into the trade deadline where you have the Brewers, Dodgers, and the Yankees in no specific order, you need to build some wins now so you can get to that point.
2: Talking to Alex Cohen of the Marquee Sports Network, play-by-play announcer. He is the co-host of the Cubs Now podcast as well. You mentioned it and how just because of the win yesterday, the Cubs come out of that series 5.5 games back. I don't know if I'm ready to start looking at the division again and take that seriously, that the Cubs could win the division. Do you see a pathway to that, Alex? Or no, let's wait a little while before we start thinking about that.
0: I mean, I'm somewhere in between that. I mean, they're playing much better baseball. I mean, they're 12-4 in their last 16 games. The offense is scoring, what, right around 7 runs per game, just under 7 runs per game over that stretch. And the way that this series is broken down in March and Or so season has broken down March and April. I mean, they were a top five offense in baseball. In May, they were a bottom five offense in baseball. In June, they're a top five offense in baseball. So if they can continue being a top five offense in baseball like they've been two-thirds of the way through the season, I think they have a shot at the division. If they play like they did in May, they won't have a shot at the division. It's as simple as that.
1: When you look at Pete Kerr-Armstrong and his resurgence here in the month of June, is there something specific that you point to? We've heard about the lowering of the hands. Obviously, he's had a better, what looks to be a plan at the plate because he's walking just at a level that he's never done so in his career.
0: You brought it up. Walks, walks, and more walks. Pete Crow-Armstrong at a 10% walk rate is significantly more valuable than PCA at a 5% walk rate, even while hitting 30 plus home runs and swiping 30 bags last year. He's so dynamic on the base pass. You saw him walk three times and stole a bunch of bags during the series. I mean, I would take PCA at 25 home runs and a 10% walk rate over 30 plus home runs and a 5% walk rate. He's just that much more valuable the more times he's able to get on base. That being said, right now, he's on pace for 30 plus homers and a 10% walk rate. So you're getting the best of both worlds. And I think it's him being more selective, more mature at the plate. He's been able to make adjustments in season, which is so difficult to do. And it's not just mentality adjustments. It's mechanical adjustments. It's dropping the hands. It's, going up further in the box. It's maneuvering between pitchers and their arsenals and, changing approaches. I mean, I just think the maturity from him has been so much fun to watch in his age 24 year. Like, he's special player, special talent, special kid.
2: Yeah, and I hope it it continues. Like every player, Alex, is going to go through slumps. I just hope that he's able to regulate the slumps a little bit better. And hopefully that's the next phase of what's going on. Alex, I wanted to ask you too. I know you're not, you know, obviously don't do all the games. So you don't travel everywhere. You do a lot. What have the conversations been like with the crew watching this season unfold? And specifically, I'm talking about the unprecedented amount of pitching injuries the Cubs have had this year. Just watching players like the parade of pitchers exiting games, and now it's the same thing is leaking into the bullpen, one guy after another. And I get it. Look, there's been teams that have probably had it worse, and we've seen moments like this with both of our baseball teams. But there's got to be a point where you're just like, my God, this is ridiculous. The amount of injuries this pitching staff has had this year,
0: it's pretty crazy. And I think it's symptomatic of baseball in 2026. And not specifically the Cubs in 2026. If you look at the top five teams when it comes to pitchers used and roster moves, when it comes to their rotation and their bullpen, you know, two of the other teams that are in the top five, the Braves and the Dodgers, who are also in the playoff mix, are among the two of the top five teams in baseball. So it's happening to them too. I think it's a much larger discussion with baseball and how we treat pitchers and how they maximize for certain things in their arsenal and the health effects that it comes to that. That being said, you look at some of the recent Cubs injuries, the Edward Cabrera injury had nothing to do with that. It was fluke. You know, the Hobie Milner injury had nothing to do with it. It was acute appendicitis. Like it's,
2: that's what you, I mean. It's like, it's just a fun time. You're just crazy. Throwing your arms up, you know?
0: It's nuts.
2: Matthew Boyd playing with his kid. You know, it's like, what?
0: Yeah. I mean, it's a combination of it's a symptomatic issue of the game, the way that it is in this era of baseball, and the fact that, like, just been some awful luck, some terrible luck.
1: Looking around the rest of the National League, it's jammed up when you're talking about fighting for a wild card spot right now. You mentioned where the Cubs are and that the Padres and the Cardinals are right there. Who do you think are the biggest challengers to get those three wild card spots if we're assuming that it's going to stay LA and Atlanta leading their divisions?
0: Yeah, I mean, I think the Phillies are playing a really good brand of baseball right now. They're a team that the Cubs faced them when, you know, they were going through some personnel changes with their manager, and they took care of business against the Phillies, you know, which is great. But if you look at that team on its surface, they have really good starting pitching, Christopher Sanchez, Zach Wheeler. Their lineup at its best is quite potent. I mean, Kyle Schwarber already had 30 home runs. Bryce Harper's had some really nice stretches. They still have Trey Turner. Still have JT Realmuto, who was playing well, has been a little bit banged up. So I would say the Phillies are probably the team that's playing their best right now. That roster-wise has a lot of talent. Payroll-wise, they paid for a lot of talent. You look at the Padres, and they probably should be a little bit better. Their offensive ranks, they are either 29th or 30th in pretty much every major offensive statistical category. OPS, slugging percentage, batting average, runs scored, you name it, they're probably in the bottom three when it comes to Major League Baseball, which is a little surprising with Fernando Tatis Jr. and Manny Machado and Jackson Merrill still in their lineup. So you would imagine they start swinging it a little bit better, and once they do, they have a really good back half of the bullpen, obviously, with Mason Miller. And if the Padres do start getting into the swing of things, figuratively, literally, there'll be a problem. So those are the two teams.
2: Yeah, yeah. Get them right now, Cubs and Padres, tonight at Wrigley Field. You on the call tonight, Alex? What's coming
0: up
2: for you?
0: I am. I'm on the call all series, so looking forward to that. It'll be myself, Elise Menneker, and Taylor McGregor. So we'll have some fun, a little rematch of the 2025 NL Wild Card. So.
2: Oh, fantastic, man. We'll be looking forward to watching. Appreciate you coming on the score, man.
0: Thanks for having me on, guys. Appreciate it.
1: Thanks, Alex.
2: That is Alex Cohen.
1: Always great.
2: Yeah, Marquee Sports Network play-by-play, and he said it's going to be Elise and Taylor.
1: Yeah, Elise
2: call?
1: In the booth with him, Taylor on the sidelines.
2: Wow.
1: Also, if you do...
2: Brooke Fletcher started a trend that I like.
1: If you wanted to understand, like, the thought process of what's going on with the Cubs Now podcast is an excellent listen.
2: Yeah, oh yeah, both those guys know what they're talking about.
1: Yes.
2: You're right, absolutely. No, I catch it on Marquee. They play it every once in a while. I like watching Ian Happ's podcast on Marquee, and you know I'm loving the Lovable Reunion podcast as well. The Padres, by the way, outscored by the Dodgers 19-5 in their last two games. It's the Dodgers, so you have to reset everything based on it's the Dodgers, but they don't exactly come in with momentum do the mighty San Diego Padres. And we should be feeling that. Hey, man, the Cubs won a playoff series against the Padres last year. Why aren't we feeling that?
1: Whoa, let's pump the brakes a little bit, because I understand your stat about the last two games. They did win the last game, or the first game of that series, and they did sweep the Braves right before that.
2: The Pods.
1: They're 4-2 in their last six games.
2: Yeah.
1: And then they ran into the Dodgers.
2: Right, right. And that's why I said you have to adjust my statement for the fact that it is the LA Dodgers. Join the Score and Salvation Army this Wednesday at Gallagher Way outside of Wrigley Field. Stop by, say hello, as we'll be doing our show live from 10 to 12:45, followed by Zach Zabin's pregame show until first pitch. We'll be there for Donation Day with the Salvation Army Adult Rehabilitation Centers and Thrift Stores. Bring gently used clothing to donate right outside the ballpark. Donors receive a special Cubs pin, one per person, while supplies last. That's Wednesday, starting at 10 a.m. from Gallagher Way before the Cubs game. We'll be there. Coming up next on Rahimi, Harris, and Grody, which Chicago baseball team are you more proud of at this moment?
1: This is a great question.
2: It really is. The Cubs have overcome. The White Sox are a revelation. Which team should we be more proud of? As a matter of fact, open them up. Let's open the phone lines if you'd like to participate in that question and talk some Cubs and White Sox with us. 312-644-6767. You could text or call 312-644-6767. It is Rahimi, Harris, and Grody on the Score.
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6: The Charlotte Hornets traded Miles Bridges to the Phoenix Suns last night. The Suns are sending back Grayson Allen and Royce O'Neal. The teams are also swapping first-round picks in the deal. Over the last week, the Hornets have now sent out LaMelo Ball and Miles Bridges, two young, talented players. They brought back three vets with a lot of experience. Clearly, the approach is changing in Charlotte. I'm Chris Black.
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9: 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I can't believe how fancy y'all are now. 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I can't peek too early. I got to kind of try to control my peeking. 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
10: Here comes the 2-2. Sanchez hits one on the ground to third. Fielded by Bregman. A second for one. Horner to first. Double play! Cubs win! Cubs win! They beat the Brewers 4-3 in 10.
11: 3-2 pitch. Gonzalez lines it. Under the glove of Bobby Witt Jr. And the White Sox will walk it off. Seventh walk-off of the season. And it's by the seventh different player. There is some magic with this Sox team. You're watching the best story in baseball this season.
12: Big moments for both of our baseball teams over the weekend. The one you just heard right there on CHSN. Yeah, Jacob Gonzalez with the game winner in the 9-2-1 win over the Kansas City Royals. That was a Davis Martin day, who has been a revelation in his own way. Grant Taylor was fantastic, too. He's been something to see with his two innings and four strikeouts in that game and throwing 102 miles per hour. Lawrence Holmes, I see you. Spiegel and Holmes, they'll be coming up a little bit later on here on The Score. And then what we saw yesterday, it was just an absolute blast of a baseball game. The Cubs beating the Brewers. Zach Zabeman on the call right here on The Score. Goes down in 10 innings. All sorts of dramatic moments. Which leaves us with this moment on Rahimi Harris and Grody. And this question. To this moment, which Chicago baseball team are you most proud of? The Cubs or White Sox? 312-644-6767. it would have appeared that this would have been an easy question maybe like 2 weeks ago. It would have been a slam dunk White Sox because, duh, they've lost they've had three straight years of 100 losses in a season. But I'm going to go Cubs on this one because somehow I'll just start listing names. Cade Horton, Justin Steele, Matthew Boyd, Edward Cabrera, Ben Brown, Jameson Taillon, all starting pitchers who have either not pitched or have spent time on the DL, the IL this year. Daniel Palencia, their best bullpen guy, out, second stint on the IL. Hobie Milner, where'd you go, Hobie? Phil Maton, Edward Cabrera, I didn't even mention Edward Cabrera. It has been the fact that somehow the Cubs have been able to hold it together to the point where we are speaking right now about a Cubs team that is still in wild card position. They're in that second spot in the National League, and they're 5.5 back of the Milwaukee Brewers in the National League Central. I'm pretty proud of the Cubs at this moment, as angry as they have made us at times throughout the season, with mostly because of their offense.
0: It's a great question because I believe you can make great cases for both teams. The White Sox coming off back-to-back-to-back 100-loss seasons and finding their way to having the second-best record in the American League. But all leagues are not created equal. And there's a reason they call the NL the senior circuit. I'm not really leaning to the actual reason they call it the senior circuit here. But I would say the National League has seniority in this one. When you look up and see that only four teams in the American League have a winning record, it's the Rays, the Yankees, the White Sox, and the Guardians. And then you look in the National League, and there are only five teams that are below 500. And because of that, I have to give the nod to the Cubs. The city of Chicago should be more proud of what the Cubs are doing based on the level of talent that they've had to face, what they have remaining, the fifth most difficult schedule in baseball to come. And in that division, it's just a different type of battle. And I'm not saying the Cubs are better than the White Sox.
12: And a better record.
0: They have a better record. You're right.
12: On the senior circuit.
0: Can we make a $1 wager today that the White Sox will have a better record than the Cubs when the season is over?
12: I don't know if I want to take it
0: that far.
12: Yeah,
0: I didn't think you would. That's why I said it.
12: But it just is funny that the Cubs all of a sudden have a better record than the White Sox. What it has felt like. It's funny because it just shows you the difference in expectations for the ball club because they've been close to the same record a lot of the year, but because relative to what the White Sox have done and what the expectations are for the Cubs, it's felt like the sky is falling for the Cubs while the White Sox are like, yay!
0: I want to take this opportunity to remind you that the Cubs played 21 straight games against teams with losing records to start this month. Now, they did, when they finally faced a team with a winning record, did take 2 of 3 from that team. But that's why the Cubs have a better record. It's that, well, two factors. Okay. That, and as I've established, the White Sox are a very young team as opposed to the Cubs and have not found a way to win on the road yet.
12: The Cubs are 46-38. The White Sox are 43-39. You know what, sir? I will make that dollar bet with you. I think the Cubs will have a better record than the
0: Ray,
12: White
0: can
12: Sox.
0: Can you notate that?
12: Yeah.
0: Dollar bet.
12: Right.
8: Dollar bet. Writing
12: one
8: it down.
12: $1.
0: $1. Okay. And you say the Cubs will have a better record than the White Sox this season.
12: Yeah, I do. I do Zelle, so you know.
0: I did explain to you. I want to make sure, because I don't want to be like,
12: does
0: I
12: Zelle require
0: you.
12: A minimum? Like, you might need to send me $5, actually.
0: No. Yeah. It's. I want to make sure you understand this.
12: Yeah, I understand the ramifications.
0: No.
12: This isn't like a dollar per mile, like in the office.
0: No. The context of what you're saying. The Cubs have the fifth most difficult schedule remaining, only behind, well, this shouldn't shock you, the Reds, the Mets, the Pirates and the Cardinals. The common thread there.
12: I see it very well, Mr. Marshall.
0: Before you make the bet, the bet has not been made yet. The White Sox have the 29th most difficult schedule going forward. I just want to point that out.
12: Why are you trying to talk me out of this bet?
0: Because I just want to make sure you know all the facts.
12: Are you afraid?
0: I'm not afraid. I don't want you to say I stole money from you. That's all. That's all.
12: $1.
0: Okay.
12: We have to keep track of all of our bets. Where are we with the stadium bet?
0: I'm probably going to lose that bet.
12: Is that coming up? Are we
0: August 6th is my shovels in the date ground.
12: Have we passed any deadlines? No. I think I was July.
0: Oh, you said July?
12: I want to say July 26th or something like that.
0: Okay, I said August
12: 6th. Layla knows.
0: Yeah, Layla knows. Because she said next year.
8: Okay, so high and Bears, mighty. Yeah. Bears shovels in the ground dates. Marshall says the Bears will have shovels in the ground by August 6th. Grody, July 27th. Layla... March 15th, 2027. Layla's got the best one right here. March 15th, 2027.
12: I know.
0: They're working on some legislation and whatnot. the Bears are writing a bill right now.
12: We're talking about shovels in the ground, okay? All right.
0: But you're still willing to make the bet, even though the White Sox, their opponents from here on out, a 484 winning percentage.
12: I appreciate you giving me the out. I like the way you laid it down. I will make that bet with you.
8: Okay, so you're saying, Grody, the Cubs will have a better regular season record.
12: That is correct, than the Chicago White Sox.
8: All right, I'm putting it down on the show document. It's legal now.
12: It's a legal document.
0: That's right. Do you get that notarized, or is this...
8: I will get it notarized after the show.
12: Get Mitch back in here.
8: Mitch, please notarize
12: that. Come on back, Mitch. Come on back in. Yeah. Let's see what's going on with AJ over here. AJ, because we invited some calls. Let's take a couple here.
0: Yeah,
12: AJ.
0: 312-644-6767.
12: You're on the score, buddy. What's going on?
13: Hey, guys. Really appreciate the show. Love to be on. My two cents worth, I tend to follow both the Cubs and the Sox pretty level. But I got to say, coming out of the 100 lost seasons, back-to-back-to-back, like you said, for the Sox, that's got to be a little bit of a tear-up revelation. Although the Cubs are doing good things, too, I just think coming out of the slump of the 100 lost seasons has got to put the Sox at a little bit ahead of the Cubs, even though the record may not reflect it. I just got to go with that as my gut.
0: Okay, that's understandable. Like I said, I think both cases can be made, and the fact that the Sox have turned that corner is important. My thing is the Cubs have just been so snake bitten with the pitch. You shouldn't be able to do what they're doing right now with the pitchers that they're having to do it with.
12: Every one of their starters, I guess, except for Colin Ray, has been injured, right? And there are Jameson Taillon is out right now. Cade Horton is out. Justin Steele is out. Ben Brown is out.
0: Edward Cabrera.
12: Out.
0: That's crazy. It's crazy when you just list it off like that.
12: Yeah, it is. That's right. It's devastating when you list it like that. So, and I get what he said. Yeah, the answer is probably like the Sox have had 100 lost seasons. However, coming into this year, nobody was picking the White Sox to have a winning record. I think I picked them to be like 10 games under 500. I think was where I was probably, or that's what I'm thinking right now. I would have been saying. But about the White Sox, so I think we all thought they were going to not be awful this year, and maybe they wouldn't lose 100. But to be actively good, nobody expected the White Sox to do it. So, in other words, for people who do say the White Sox, I'm not pushing hard back against you in this case.
0: Yeah, I think the difference for me is understanding that the rest of the American League is by and large terrible. Like when you only have four winning teams, it was cute and funny when we said it like a month into the season, right? Oh, there's only like four teams with a winning record in the American League. We're over halfway through the season and no one's stepping up. Teams are like hovering around 500, but teams are really struggling to stay above 500.
12: Right. Everybody's bunched up. A couple of text messages like given the essence of going both ways. Hey, Grody, Sox took 2 out of 3 against the Scrubs. Go, go, White Sox. That's from our guy, Johnny Q. And then the next text. Good bet, Grody. The White Sox have not been through their hell month yet. Yeah, I guess they really haven't hit like a huge struggle area, like huge, massive skid. There's been times when they've had lulls, but not like a big, awful, like, what are we doing? We lost 9 out of 10 thing, like the Cubs.
0: I believe at last check, there's only two teams who have not lost more than 3 games this year, and that would be the White Sox and the Dodgers.
12: 3 in a row.
0: Yeah.
12: Yeah. Oh, wow. Oh, see, that then he's right.
0: But that also just speaks to how good the White Sox have been, how consistent they've been offensively, because they haven't done that. And they've been through some tough stretches when you look at what they just did with the Phillies, the Braves, and the Dodgers.
12: Yeah. Did you, were you all excited seeing all those 1983 White Sox and these 80s games that they've been doing over on CHSN?
0: I was a tad nostalgic, but they were a little bit before my time in terms of my baseball awareness.
12: Like I call it sports consciousness.
0: Yeah, my
12: like
0: sports consciousness was probably just like my earliest baseball memories are the minor leagues in Birmingham and like Gary Carter was a guy that, like,
12: oh man,
0: I was like, that's pretty impressive that a catcher's doing that, because I think I played catcher for a little while in low league. So
12: yeah,
0: like at age 5 and 6,
12: right?
0: Like, this is early 80s we're talking about. I remember, Grody, I hate to remind you of this, but you're a little bit older than me.
12: I know, you're a little bit older than me. I guess that,
0: so how old were you in 1983?
12: I guess that would have been a little bit out of your wheelhouse. I would have been like, I guess 11.
0: Yeah so that's like, so, middle school age,
12: and that's when I'm just coming, yeah, right, I'm coming into my sports consciousness. I mean, it was back-to-back years, because you had I'm going into garage mode here now. You had 1983, where the White Sox win the division, and when it was a big damn deal to win the division, that's how you got into the playoffs. The White Sox won that year, and of course I'm a Cubs fan, but I was rooting for them. I remember watching the White Sox kind of implode against, it was the Orioles, I believe, in the playoffs that year.
0: Yes.
12: Watching in my parents' bedroom on a black and white fuzzy TV, watching the White Sox.
0: Wow, Grody watched black and white TV.
12: Oh, yeah.
0: Did you flip the VHF to the UHF?
12: Oh, yeah, you had to do that. Yeah, you had to get up and change the channel yourself. But I do remember staying up late watching the White Sox, and unfortunately, they imploded. But yeah, that's where it all starts to come together for me, because you got the White Sox, then the next year you have the Cubs doing 1984, and of course you had the Bears simultaneously in 1984.
0: And you were hooked. At that point, it's over.
12: I'm just like, you know, prepubescent Mark Grody is like, this is a great time right now. My voice is going to drop, and this is going to and I'm going to go into radio, and it's going to be great. Caller 6, I got a little something for you, and it goes like this. Caller 6 to the Score contest line, 312-540-0670. 312-540-0670 will win a pair of general admission lawn tickets to Moe and Umphrey's McGee at Ravinia on August 15th. Good luck to you on that. When we come back, it's been a little while since there's been popedom happening on this show. We'll talk Pope next on Raheem Harris and Grody on the Score.
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0: started.
1: Why? Just why?
2: Just to get that reaction.
1: Okay. Good job. You did get a reaction out of me. Oh, my goodness.
2: So anyway, I did say that we were going to talk Pope here. And then I was told, Grody, you can't just talk Pope. Well, we're talking Pope here. So the White Sox wizard, Mike Vassell, was mic'd up during Friday's the 22-1, the demolition, on the CHSN broadcast of White Sox and Royals. This is how it sounded when Jacob Gonzalez hit a two-run homer in the third inning to give the White Sox a 9-0 lead against the Royals.
3: It's very rare you have the Pope and a wizard on the same team.
4: Leo, if you're watching this game right now, say a quick prayer for a Jacob Gonzalez homer right now.
3: If that happens...

0: cardinal.
1: What's the Vatican? 7 hours ahead? He's probably asleep.
0: That's amazing, actually.
2: Yeah, the power of the White Sox. And maybe we have not talked enough about the Pope.
0: And that's why you're losing a dollar.
2: I didn't really think about the power of the Pope on your side.
0: Yeah, yeah.
2: Oh, man. See, you went through all your little bullet points trying to help me out, but you did not mention the Pope.
0: Listen, man, you're the one that gave him 14 bears. If you can't see that coming, how am I going to help you with that?
2: I'd like to think, though, that the Pope is helping all the teams, except for the Cubs. And I understand that. If you're a White Sox, if you're the Pope and you're a White Sox fan, you don't need to like the Cubs. It's okay. Cubs fans, you have enough, okay? You've got enough.
0: Is he not a Chicagoan before he's a White Sox fan?
2: Well, I guess, but he is a South Side Chicagoan. So
0: do you have to hate the Cubs if you're from the South Side?
2: No, but all I'm saying is this is me conceding the Pope to the South Side. This is me saying...
0: You didn't need to concede him. We already had him.
2: Oh, okay. I'm just saying, like, maybe I'm saying that to Cubs folks. Understand, just accept it. It's too bad. It's too late. It's too bad. He's a Sox fan. The Pope is the South Side.
0: Do you remember when we found out that the Pope was from Chicago and the Cubs were like, they put him on the marquee? Like, everyone was arguing over whether the Pope was a Cubs or a White Sox fan. And then that video came out of him at the game.
2: That was amazing.
0: In the playoffs?
2: Yeah, that was you and I that day.
0: It was hilarious and fun.
2: We did. Yeah, we did 2 hours of breaking news on the Pope being not just American, because that would have been enough. We'd still be making Pope jokes and having fun, like if we had just an American Pope, if he was from Pittsburgh or something.
0: Bob from the South Side.
2: Bob from the South Side, who was then spotted at a World Series game? Was it the Paul Konerko Grand Slam game?
0: I can't remember which one it was, but that was like a mic drop from the South Side.
2: Yeah, it was. That was something special. But yeah, Mike Vassell having fun. That game, woof. White Sox on Friday, 22-1. I'll admit, I was not watching that game in real time.
0: You're getting those updates, though.
2: It was on the DVR, but yeah, getting the updates.
3: I definitely thought that was a fake score, like it was an error.
2: Yes, like something.
0: I was sitting at my desk over at ABC, and listen, the Tristan Peters Grand Slam was, I was like, okay, all right, yeah. Guys. You guys could save a little something for tomorrow. And I was like, they almost didn't have enough the next day.
2: You're right. They just barely got there. Just barely with a 2-1 win. I always thought the Tristan Peters thing is funny because, like, how do you write the story, right? If you're just doing like a wrap up, like a recap online or whatever, if that's your job, like, of course they've got to put in the headline Tristan Peters Grand Slam to lead the White Sox. But that was like 17 runs in. By the time Tristan Peters had hit the Grand Slam, it was already ridiculous, right? So,
0: yeah.
2: I mean, that's the loud one. You got to give that the headline, but the headlines all happened before the building up to it, the just blasting Mitch Spence, who gives up 10 runs on 8 hits, and it's always fun to see that pop-up ERA after those days. He now has an ERA of 21.2.
0: It was rough, and I mean, rough doesn't really accurately describe how, because that was all in one inning that he gave up the runs. He was just, you're just going to work this third inning, and good luck to you.
2: Don't stop now, Mitch.
0: 10 runs over an inning and a third? Like, come on, man.
2: Oh, yeah. And good for David Sandlin. Like, I was, like, happy for whoever the recipient is of runs like that. And he needed that. You know what I mean? He needed to just work with a little bit of comfort. And David Sandlin literally took the baseball and ran with it. 6 innings, 1 run, 3 hits, 6 strikeouts, and 3 walks along the way.
4: It's working, Leo!
2: We must bring in Spiegel and Holmes because we have things to talk to them about. We're going to do transition next. But first, caller 6 to the score contest line, 312-540-0670 will win a pair of tickets to the B-52s and Devo at Credit Union One Amphitheater on September 17th. Tickets provided by Live Nation. Transition is next on the score.
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2: This is a Score 2-minute timeout, and we are happy to be joined by Lieutenant Colonel Greg Thompson to discuss Salvation Army Donation Day at Wrigley Field, which we get to kind of be a part of. It is great to have you on, Colonel. For listeners who may not be familiar, can you just kind of briefly share with us what the Salvation Army Adult Rehabilitation Centers are and who they serve?
7: Sure. Thanks for having me on. They serve anyone with a drug and alcohol rehabilitation need. And we do that free of charge. It's a 6-month program that we bring people in and get them back, get their sobriety going and get them back into real life and restore them to be a transformed individual in life.
8: Tell us how donated items like clothing directly support individuals seeking rehabilitation in the ARC program.
7: Yes, the only way that we can fund our adult rehabilitation program is through the thrift store operations that we have. And so any thrift store you shop at the Salvation Army in the area of Chicago, you will be donating the proceeds of your purchase to funding our adult rehabilitation center programs.
2: Like I said, we do that with
7: the donations of clothing. So if people donate clothing, we then sell that product, and then the proceeds go to assist our program.
2: Yeah,
7: and meet the mission of the ARC.
2: We'll love it for so many different reasons. But what makes July 1st Donation Day at Wrigley Field such a special opportunity for the community, really, to get involved, Colonel?
7: Well, it's a really cool opportunity that we've had just by being involved with the clubs, with the Cubs, which is a great organization, by the way. Great people working there and great assistance to us. But this allows the public to really start to understand more and more about what the Salvation Army does through our adult rehabilitation centers and through our thrift store operations. So it gives them an opportunity to be involved and say, here's a way we can help by giving away some gently used clothing, and you get that free pin as well.
2: That is fantastic. Colonel Greg Thompson discussing the Salvation Army Donation Day. Thank you, sir, so much for coming on. Looking forward to it.
7: You're welcome. Thanks for having me on.
2: Absolutely. This has been a Score 2-minute timeout. Transition with Spiegel and Holmes is next.
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11: 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Swing and a miss. Strike three. Got him with the fastball, and Webb screams in jubilation as the Brewers leave two here in the bottom of the ninth.
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3: As we welcome you back to Rahimi, Harris, and Grody on The Score, thank yous to give out for this particular program that just happened. It's still hot. It's still hot out of the oven here. Our producers, Ray Diaz, David Dykstra in the house today, and Peter the intern, who we have with us, I guess, for the next couple of weeks. He's ours.
4: Young Peter, yeah, my man.
3: Peter.
4: He's one of my kiddos.
3: Oh, that's right.
4: Yeah, one of the DePaul kiddos.
3: Yeah, I always forget that because he's actually from Nebraska,
4: yes.
3: But he went to school here.
4: And he definitely looks like he's from Nebraska. He definitely looks like an offensive lineman from Nebraska.
3: So thank you to all you guys. Connor O'Donnell, Jacob Stutz, and Max Curtis. They are our video producers. Our guest today, one of our guests actually, lives in that room as well. That'd be Cody Westerland of The Score.
5: For now.
3: For now. Right. Who knows what's happening in these hallways at The Score? I'm afraid. Also, Alex Cohen of the Marquee Sports Network joined us as well. And now it is, as always, my honor and pleasure to welcome in our friends Spiegel and Holmes. What's happening, gentlemen? Have you survived the floor? Is there still an office back there where you guys meet and where we meet and I sometimes perform the Take the North podcast?
5: I was just texting the group that, what, like 10 minutes ago after I read about the renovation, relocation, demolition, derby.
3: That's what we're dealing with here at Prude, too.
5: Yeah, so. I'm like, is our office actually going to survive? So if it does survive, it's clearly going to end up as everybody's office.
6: Which it already is kind of everybody's office.
5: Kind of is, but I got a lot of stuff in there. I probably got to simplify.
3: You guys have put your stamps down in there. Yeah, we have to get through all the nostalgia and the pictures that you guys all have up in there.
5: Yeah.
3: And we're the invaders. Like, it was your office first, but yeah. Occasionally, I do take the north back there.
5: Is that where you guys meet before the midday show?
3: Yes, that's where we meet.
5: Every day. That's where
3: I leave little messes for Chris Tannehill.
5: Right. So I shouldn't leave all my stuff logged in on the computer.
6: Probably not. We said something to you about that before.
5: You have. You can go and check my DMs.
3: We like to see what's coming up on the Spiegel and Holmes show. We like to hear what you're thinking. We like to hear your hot takes.
6: Is the Google Doc up right now?
4: We get you guys' Google Doc too, though.
5: Oh, yeah. It's all there.
4: At least I do because I used to host in this time.
6: Okay.
5: Man.
4: So occasionally I'll get an email from Ray and I'm like, Ray, I'm not on that show.
5: What I really enjoy is when somebody leaves themselves logged in here and I go like onto Twitter or something. I'm like, this is where I could check out what Judson Richards has been into lately. This is where I could see what Layla's notifications are all about.
6: I make sure
4: you don't want to do that stuff.
3: Chris Emma, the other day, I was loitering over there at WBBM.
5: It's a good loiter.
3: It's a really good loiter over there. So he was not in his spot where he was preparing his sports updates.
5: Good.
3: But he left his Twitter open. And I was like, oh.
6: No, you didn't.
3: Who am I to not write something on his behalf?
5: Oh, no.
3: Who am I to not do that? And all I wrote was,
5: there's

0: That's what I wrote. And, then, and everybody's like, what's going on? What's going on? Chris gets back there because Chris has got a pretty big following of Bears fans.
1: Of course he does.
0: So I kind of screwed him over a little bit because they're all expecting more from him. Bears.
2: Maybe like, you can give him one of those news.
0: Yeah. What happened, Chris? What's going on? So I wonder if he deleted that.
1: Well, you could also just give him one of your many, many cars and luxury homes that you own according to your Instagram account.
0: Oh, my God. Well, yeah, that screwed him over a little bit because they're all expecting more from him. Bears.
2: Maybe you can give one of those news.
0: Yeah. What happened, Chris? What's going on?

0: out there, it's still like I was literally talking to a buddy yesterday. I'm still have hope of getting Mark Grody Sports back. I was like, if you know anybody who understands,
1: hey man, I'm right there with you. I lost M at Spiegel.
0: Oh, I remember. It was not that long after I lost it. I lost that inexplicably.
1: I'm back out there now. I took over the old hit and run account.
0: Oh wow, that's right.
2: Wait, but I thought you were taking like a. I thought you checked out of social media.
1: Yeah,
3: that was temporary. Checked back in.
1: It sucked me back in.
2: Oh, okay, okay.
1: It does that.
2: Can't live I was with proud it. Of you. I was like, oh man, if he could do it, maybe I could do it.
1: Yeah, I talked a big game, and now I'm back in.
3: It's all right to check in every now and again.
1: Every now and again, you got to.
3: It just can't be like your main.
1: It's like the everyday thing. I think I have three different apps on my phone that are designed to keep me from using the other apps on my phone. You know those things?
2: No, I don't.
1: Like, you know the things that are like. Take your time, like do something else is the name of the app. Or,
2: wow.
1: 1 sec. It's called 1 sec.
3: Go outside.
2: So what's the premise of the 1 sec?
1: I haven't even set it up yet.
3: You pause for like a second and think about what you're going to do?
1: On average, a 1 sec user saves 2 hours every day. That's 1 month per year. So, yeah.
2: Wow.
1: I think it basically just kind of lets you pause before you decide to go use the thing you were going to go use.
2: Before you go back to the gram or to Twitter.
1: Uh-huh.
2: Or okay. No, actually.
1: Makes some sense, right?
2: I may have to get down with that.
1: I'll let you know, Marshall.
2: Yeah. No, I think everyone should take at least, at some point, a week cleanse.
1: I got a question. Are we really looking at a world, tomorrow or the next day, where Steph, LeBron, Anthony Davis, and Draymond Green are all teammates?
2: You know I'm here for it. Look, I told, and Grody hasn't seen the movie, but I'm pretty sure, I'm confident in Lawrence, I'm pretty sure you know the reference. It feels like Uncle Drew, but in real life.
0: Did you get it, Speaks?
1: Well, Uncle Drew, I remember the commercials where
3: they did a whole movie.
1: It was terrible. I'm glad I missed the movie.
3: Yes. Reggie Miller and
2: Kyrie Irving.
1: Oh,
2: Shaq.
1: I see.
3: Yeah, so like the Nassus.
2: So I told Grody, he was like, yeah, they're scary. And I was like,
0: of course.
2: LeBron on December 30th of this year, aka midseason, will turn 42 years old.
1: Yeah, but he's still, he's more LeBron. He's still LeBron.
2: My question is, can they surround those four players? And it would be Draymond Green, as you mentioned, Steph Curry, Anthony Davis, and they would have moved Jimmy Butler to Washington in this scenario. Can those four players be surrounded by enough to get them enough rest to be viable once the playoffs start?
1: That's a good question. Yeah, I don't know. I find myself thinking about the likability or not. Like Steph is so golden and likable. LeBron has grown more likable as he's aged, in my opinion. Draymond has grown far less likable as he has aged. AD, I'm not so sure. Like, am I going to think that that is a collection of superstars to root against as an evil empire?
2: No.
1: Maybe.
2: No, here's why you won't think that way. It's going to be Champions Tour golf-ish. It's going to be Serena Williams returning to play in Wimbledon. It's
0: going
2: to bring out all the nostalgia for a complete generation of guys. It's going to be more similar to what happened at the Olympics the last time when you felt like this is the last run for those guys. This is the last NBA run for these guys.
1: Except it was unlikely I'd be rooting for France. You know what I mean? Like now I'll have other teams that I could root for. I'm just trying to figure out. I think they'll be likable and unlikable, and it'll probably toggle back and forth along the way.
2: If they're successful at that age, I think I'll hold like an older generation will really appreciate what they're doing out there. Hmm. Especially like imagine them in the playoffs versus OKC or San Antonio. Either way.
3: OGs versus the Young Bucks. Yeah. That's how you can sell that and be like, hey, the last gasp of LeBron James and Steph Curry.
1: Which they just did at the All-Star game, right? They just did kind of the world and
2: it's the All-Star game.
3: Yeah, like that's All-Star foolishness, not like, wow, LeBron is still averaging 26 points a game. You know, and there's nothing wrong with his game. Even at 42, there's nothing wrong with it.
1: No, and couldn't you see him with his friends just like he did in high school? Trying to cap off a career by running the show and being selfless, doing whatever he's got to do.
2: They asked him, who's the player you most want to play with that you haven't played with? And it was Steph.
1: No, that's, for months they've been working on that part of it.
2: Yeah.
1: What I didn't realize is that AD, Steph, and LeBron are all clutch sports.
2: Now it's all starting to make a little bit more sense in the pragmatic way that, oh, is that really possible? Oh, no,
1: they're all
2: possible.
1: Hanging around at Carmelo's wedding, talking about it. Isn't that where it happened the first time?
2: Does Carmelo come out of retirement to join this crew?
0: Bro, that was Bueller's wedding, bro.
1: Oh, Bueller's wedding. Bueller, man. Oh, haven't seen him since Bueller's wedding.
4: Dansby Swanson at the Bueller wedding, man.
1: It was off the

0: Baseball, I've been dying to ask you guys or throw this out there for you guys. The White Sox are at Baltimore tonight. I didn't realize how badly the White Sox had played against Baltimore over the last few. Was it they've lost 19 out of 20 to the
1: 15-16.
0: 15-16. Enough. Yeah, yeah. You know I like to just get close on these things. The White Sox at Baltimore tonight. Sean Burke pitching against Shane Baz. Shane Baz was the 12th overall pick of the Pittsburgh Pirates in 2017. I ask you, all three of you guys are baseball fans at heart. Like, I think all four of us, our first loves were baseball. So I have to ask you guys this question. In the year 2017, what other pitcher that is starting for the Chicago Cubs was a 2017 first round pick? In the draft of 2017, where Shane Baz exists.
1: 17.
0: In 2017, this is a starter.
1: David Peterson.
0: Yes! David Peterson was drafted at...
1: By the Mets.
0: By the Mets.
1: What, 20 overall?
0: Yes, yes. Mm-hmm. Which is
1: I only know
0: amazing.
1: It because I read it this weekend, because Peterson has only ever been a Met since 2017, drafted in the first round.
0: That's pretty amazing. And the White Sox took that year, while we're at it, Jake Berger with number 11 overall. Anybody remember the Cubs? These are tough. These are tough. 2017, the Cubs selected pitcher Brendan Little. Brendan Little, who is now a Toronto reliever.
1: Yeah. Lefty.
0: And the number one overall pick in the year 2017 was one Royce Lewis, who played more than 100 games once in his entire career. That draft also had Hunter Green and Mackenzie Gore, so there was some redeeming value to it as well.
2: I like that.
0: But I needed to get that off
2: Hunter
0: my chest.
2: Green, good when healthy.
0: Yeah, good when healthy. Good when healthy.
3: Bergertron having a good year for Texas.
0: Just keeps popping up, right?
3: Berger. 123 OPS plus.
0: Yeah.
3: 14 home runs. He's had over 100 home runs in his career now.
0: Okay.
3: Good for him.
0: It felt really bad. Well, he went to the Marlins first, right?
3: Yes.
0: After the White Sox, and just started crushing the baseball. Kind of doing what Andrew Vaughn did when he left the White Sox.
3: Yeah,
0: for a little while.
3: 2 years with the Marlins and had a season where he hit 29. And since with Texas, he's done all right. Like, good for him building himself a career. Just go in there and be a right-handed slugger.
0: Yeah. After the way his career started with, like, devastating season, like, two or three season-long injuries for him. So he's redeemed himself quite nicely.
3: Yeah.
1: Shane Baz, part of, like, the crazy Tampa Rays trade tree. Lawrence, remember, like, they traded Matt Garza to the Cubs for a pile of prospects that included Chris Archer.
0: Oh, man.
1: And then they traded Chris Archer to Pittsburgh for Shane Baz and for Tyler Glasnow.
0: Wow.
2: Oh.
1: And I think Austin Meadows was in that deal. It's just like what the Rays and the Brewers and Cleveland are the teams I'm obsessed with right now. Just how smart they are making trades, how good they are drafting, especially post round five, like Lance Brzdowski talked to us about on Friday.
3: I think that's a model that perhaps the White Sox should use.
1: Oh, yes.
3: I don't think the Cubs should necessarily use that.
1: But that's exactly
2: but
1: what
2: you
1: the White
2: aware,
1: Sox
2: right?
1: should be modeling themselves.
2: By the way, that conversation you had with Lance Brzdowski,
1: woo,
2: I was like,
1: man,
3: there was a lot there.
2: I was like, this is what I'm here for. This is the knowledge. And I watched like the Cubs Now podcast with him, and we had Alex Cohen on earlier today. And the way they get into the thick of it, I want to always be in the thick of it.
3: Yeah.
2: I want to be learning new stuff all the time.
3: I could have talked to Lance for an hour.
2: Right.
1: I want to follow up more on it. And I replayed some of it on Hit and Run yesterday morning, and some of the texters were like, you know, getting in on it. And it seems to be a Cubs philosophy, not a cheapness on the draft front, because they have the same amount of bonus pool as everybody else. They just use their bonus pool in a different way. They choose not to use their bonus pool on pitchers post round five based on their models and what they think is going to work, while the other teams that do end up finding more velocity.
3: What I like about it, along with the information that we're all getting from a guy like Lance, I like that in one of the truest senses, it's journalism. He is chronicling for us how we got here. So, like, when we ask, there isn't, like, no, let me tell you how they got here. Well, back in 2021, this was their philosophy, and the dominoes kind of fall from there. So it ends up being really, really fun and smart. The best part about it is that the Cubs then go to Milwaukee and have a wonderful weekend. They had a wonderful weekend there, and it could have been like it could have really been someone going number one on your cornflakes after having a good road trip, and they didn't allow that to happen, and it was great.
1: Number one on your cornflakes.
3: Why?
1: And number two in your heart.
0: Yeah. Is this because you guys had Rosenblum on that you're talking that way, Lawrence?
2: No, but I love it because I've never heard it put that way. I've heard, you know, being from the South, who in your cornflakes this morning.
1: Yeah.
2: But yeah, and that just makes me think of, you know, hopefully no one's defecating.
3: I usually joke like someone Hubbarkished on your cornflakes. Because Hub would often be referred to as a wet blanket.
4: I don't really
3: agree
4: with you guys. Yeah.
3: You know, even though he's like the most cheerful guy ever. But, you know.
1: Man. Nothing like having a puppy to get you comfortable with excrement.
4: Oh,
1: again.
4: Ellie.
2: Wait, you have a puppy?
1: You got a puppy. Ellie. Eleanor is her name. But Ellie. And you're just like, hey, look at that. We're cleaning pee up again. All right. Should we use this? Hey, how'd she do out there? She peed and pooped. Like, we talk a lot of excrement around the house these days.
3: You got a puppy.
2: That's what happens when you have a baby, too.
1: It's like, week number one.
2: Hanging out with my sister when she had her kid. I was like, oh, yeah, that's right.
1: Yeah.
0: So
1: see you later. Uncle Marshall is done.
2: I'm the funkle, not the cleanup uncle.
1: Oh, there you go.
0: So the going outside is not going well.
1: No, it's going great.
0: Oh, okay.
1: It's going great. It's a joy, man.
3: Oh, okay. Do you pee pads in the house?
1: Or? Yeah, a little bit of pee pad over by the crate just to make sure. But like, she's a very zen, beautiful soul. Lawrence, you will love her. She is just...
3: Bring her in.
1: Yeah, I know. You said. You saw a picture.
2: Bring your puppy in?
1: Lawrence saw a picture the other day. He's like, I want to be friends with that dog.
3: Yeah.
1: I mean, it's like... And she's just... She doesn't care. You know, she does this thing. She sits on her butt and scratches herself with the front leg and then scratches herself with the back leg, but that throws off the equilibrium. So then she falls over on her back and just lies there on her back for a while because she doesn't care. Yeah, she's like, I guess I'm on my back.
3: On my back seems cool. Look at all this cool stuff that's going on.
1: Exactly.
3: I had no idea.
1: She doesn't care about cash and prizes and prestige and money and fame. She doesn't
3: make
1: care.
3: Sure you do this stuff or like pick her up because she can't see the over the top of the fridge. Yeah. And she's probably like, hey, what's over there?
1: Hey, how about that?
3: And you go, hey, look at this. And they're like, oh my God, there's cereal boxes.
1: Fascinated by everything.
0: Has she decided who her person is?
1: It's Christine.
0: Oh,
1: yeah,
0: okay.
1: That's not a surprise. Okay. She's stern but loving. They like a little structure.
0: Yeah, you know? She deserves it. Kristen deserves that the dog be her person.
2: You offer structure?
1: Me? No, I'm the funkle. I'm the fun dad with the dog.
2: Fan. Yeah. I like that.
1: Yeah, the fan is exactly right. Hey, by the way, texture correct. Steph, Draymond is clutch sports. So it's Draymond, AD, and LeBron who are all clutch, not Steph. And then,
3: although the irony is that Steph is very clutch.
1: It's true.
3: Mm-hmm.
1: And close,
3: known to be.
1: Close with LeBron. And another texture wondering, what about Jimmy Buckets on the Warriors? They're going to trade him to get Anthony Davis.
2: That's part of it.
1: The trade is $53 million.
3: Yes, Ray?
1: Anthony Davis.
5: Jimmy Buckets was in Chicago on Friday because Marshmello performed, and I guess that's his buddy, after the White Sox game.
3: He was
5: Marshmello
3: at White Sox?
5: Performed, and he was there.
0: Yep, wow.
5: At the
0: game. He said nice things about Chicago, too.
2: He had a whole photo shoot.
0: It was like a whole
2: on his
0: like,
2: Instagram.
0: Love you, Chicago, basically.
1: Wow.
0: Right?
1: Yeah. That's cool. We don't love him back, but that's cool.
0: Why do we not love him back? What did he do?
1: Maybe we do.
0: I wish that would have worked with him and Rose.
3: Not the best.
1: Lawrence.
2: I will say
1: that 22 runs for Jimmy Buckets to watch on Friday.
0: Oh,
1: that's pretty cool.
2: The Timberwolves practice, it's aging not in his favor, I would say.
1: Correct.
2: So,
1: also, his Philly experience, not aging well.
2: Not aging
1: his
2: well
1: Minnesota
2: at all.
1: Minnesota experience.
3: Well, you guys will never win a title. You're right, but I won one.
2: Tobias Harris over me?
3: Right. Yeah, it's a whole thing. Here's what we've got going on the show today. We got a lot that we got to get done. Jim Deshays is going to join us at 3:25. Tyler Zeller. That's right. How many Zellers are there?
1: I don't know. Are you sure it's not a Plumlee? I don't know if it's a Plumlee or a Zeller. We'll find out.
3: We'll check
1: it's
3: with Alex, but he's going to join us at 4 o'clock. That's good. We can talk a little basketball with him. But there's also Speaks' favorite topic. The worst story ever.
0: Oh, no.
3: Makes a return.
0: Did we miss something? No.
1: These guys were sending links on the weekend, and I said, I do not click Bears stadium update links on the weekend. It's part of my spiritual practice. I refuse.
0: That's probably how you lost Twitter, too. That's a bad link, man. Don't be hitting those bad links.
1: There's stuff we got to discuss, huh?
3: Yeah, they're
1: bad.
3: All...
1: Can I guess they're bad at things?
3: Sure. It's just all the stuff that we've been talking about. I still, no matter what, I keep thinking about Stacey Dales being on SportsCenter and being like, so there's six things that the Bears need to do if they're going to build a stadium in Indiana. One, pick a site. Two, do the soil sample. Like, and I'm like, they haven't done any of this stuff. And so it
0: makes the number goes up? Like Stacey Dales does another report in July. Now eight things the Bears need to do.
3: Guess what, Groats?
0: Oh, no.
3: Kind of, yeah.
1: Numbers rising.
3: Kind of, yeah. Because now it's like that parcel of land is going to probably have to be split in two. And then do people want to actually get in their car and go to the fun place?
1: So here's how it works on our show. I green light the worst story ever updates, but then I force in a conversation about all the nut shots in baseball and why there are more than there ever have been before.
0: I squeezed one of those in during the show today as well.
1: Thank you, Grody. You and I, baby. This is our job. This is our lot in life.
0: Are you talking about the third baseman of the Royals, perhaps?
3: I'd been waiting for him in the stairwell.
0: Oh, you see? Oh, for the pitcher that threw it? Yeah.
3: Really? Because that's ridiculous.
0: Because he threw it that hard from that close.
3: 10 feet from
0: that's
3: him.
0: Unbelievable. Yeah.
1: And then my addition is that catchers are suffering them more than ever before, and there's science as to why.
0: Wow.
3: Torsion.
0: Okay.
3: I hope they're rocking a cup because you kind of need one.
0: Yeah.
3: We are going to start out, though, talking about the thing that I think a lot of Cubs fans maybe couldn't quite articulate, but really needed, and that was some emotion. We saw some emotion from the Cubs this weekend. So we're going to talk about that after Tanny's Open, which you know is must-listen radio. It's coming up next here on The Score. Good job, Ray.
0: Where's Tyler?
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1: How was your day off yesterday, by the way?
29: It was good. It was better than I expected.
30: He is one of the absolute professionals at missing work.
1: I thought you and the White Sox both having a day off in the city was pretty interesting.
29: I made it down to the Obama Library yesterday afternoon.
31: Well, you know, they're the enemy. They're the enemy.
32: Who's the enemy?
31: Obama and Biden. Are you kidding? The Three Stooges in the country this shape is in? The shape this country's in, I mean.
1: Did you get in?
29: Oh, God, no. I don't know anybody.
31: I'm sorry. Who's that back there? What the heck are you talking about?
1: I thought you... Come on, man. Don't they know who you are?
29: Look.
1: Don't they know who you think you are?
29: That's more important.
33: Don't raise your voice at me.
34: I am not raising my voice.
33: You do not talk to me like that. You don't talk to me like that. I work too hard to deal with you. I work too hard. I am a division manager in charge of 29 people. I drive a Dodge Strat.
29: No, I try. You know me. I try to pretty much live in incognito mode for the most part.
1: Yeah.
29: So I went around the campus. I'll tell you about it later. I got pics and everything.
1: I want to know.
0: Looks like you've been missing a lot of work lately.
2: I wouldn't say I've been missing it, Bob.
0: Good one.
2: Oh, that's terrific, Peter.
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26: Welcome, welcome, welcome. It is the Spiegel and Holmes show. We've got a full boat for you tonight. There's a lot that we need to get done over the next 4 hours, and we are glad that you are along for the ride. The whole crew is here. Alex is here. Tanny got a haircut, I think. That man is Matt Spiegel.
1: Hello, boys. How you doing? You know, it's a hell of a baseball weekend when two teams are pretty damn good, and they're both playoff caliber teams at the midway point of a season. Pretty damn fun.
26: It's also amazing how the switch just immediately flipped from, like, pleasant weather to oppressive heat. So we're like, we're here now, and that feels like baseball as well.
1: Does anybody else have this reaction? Like, when anybody complains about a specifically hot time in Chicago, I just want to tell them to shut the hell up. Like, don't you remember the awful and arduous winter and all the cold and the unseasonal issues we've had? Like, this is okay. So find a little AC if you can, or if you ride a bike and you get the breeze, you're fine. You're in the shade. You're fine.
26: I mean, kind of.
1: I know it's a little dangerous, but don't complain if it's manageable.
26: I'm not complaining, but I will say that for those,
1: I don't like when people die.
26: There's a bunch of people who would tell you to go bleep yourself, because when it's cold, you can cover up. There's no cure for how hot it is if you are already hot.
1: I understand, but overall,
26: no, you
1: take
26: it.
1: We deal with so much cold. Anyway, that's how I feel.
5: Some of us purposely do not complain when it's cold just so we can complain when it's hot. So exactly, you have one of those days, like
1: that's
5: days like
1: choice.
5: This for us? Oh,
1: that's
5: we love today.
1: But if I am complaining when it's hot, I like to let Ossie Davis do it and do the right thing.
6: Where is the Miller highlight?
7: No more highlight. You look what we have in Dubai.
6: No more highlight.
8: You buy another beer.
6: But you asking a lot to make a man change his beer. You asking a lot.
26: He changed it.
1: Hey, man, when it's hot, you asking a lot to make a man change his beer.
26: Because we all know the mayor was not going to turn down the drink.
1: That's you. That's you. You're the mayor.
26: I'd turn down a drink. I would tell you that's probably a terrible idea to do when it's really hot because it's just going to dehydrate you.
1: Yeah, probably true.
26: But I will say, like, walking around this morning, like, I was headed to the gym. I was like, man, I'm loose. I'm already loose. Like, let's get it. We can get it now because I don't have to worry about warming up.
1: Oh, there's a texter. Okay, Speak, sit in an air-conditioned studio. Try working outside, you jerk.
26: See?
1: Okay. I feel you.
26: That guy gets it.
1: I apologize.
26: See? You're turning your back on your peoples.
1: You're right. I'm wrong. Pampered ass.
26: Me?
1: No, me. Just calling myself out.
26: Yeah.
1: Right there.
26: I was thinking about, like, what do I want the house set at now? Because I've had it set. And I'm like, do I have to go up or down now? And I'm thinking I might go up, actually.
1: Yeah?
26: Might go 74.
1: Hey, man, whatever you got to do.
26: You know?
1: Whatever you got to do to get through.
26: Yeah.
1: But it was pretty nice yesterday afternoon sitting there watching two teams play two interesting games, tight games, and seeing them finish right around the same time. Although, I guess Cubs went on a little longer because they went to extras. And then you said the power rankings from MLB.com today. What, 6 and 7 or 7 and 8?
26: 7 and 8. And it is a little bit, like, there are only four teams in the American League above 500, which is wild. Two teams in the East and two teams in the Central. And that's it for the entire league. So them sitting there 8 is, it's nice, and them sitting there with the Cubs is nice, but you're right. Like, toggling back and forth yesterday, mm-hmm. kind of trying to time it out to see when the big moments are of the game, it was tremendous. Being able to watch both of those games play out, and both of them were tense. Like, these were real games with things going haywire in them for both teams at times, and then the Cubs come out and they win their game, the White Sox lose, but so what? Like, they won the series. And they're one of four teams in the American League that have a record above 500.
1: When you're an organization that has had a lot of pitching injuries, And then your lefty reliever, Hobie Milner, has his appendix essentially bursting and Ubers himself to the hospital and is now out for a month. You're talking about appendicitis, a playing with your kids injury, a stress fracture in your neck, your potential young ace out for the year with an elbow problem, your other lefty ace still delayed and probably not going to make any starts this year.
26: Weren't there 13 different bullpen pitchers who pitched this weekend for the Cubs?
1: In over the 7-game road trip, 13 different relievers pitched.
26: That's crazy.
1: And they went 6-1. They went 6-1 on a 7-game trip with 13 different relievers. Yesterday, they used Ryan Rollison, Bryce Wilson, Caleb Thielbar, Tyler Ferguson, Jacob Webb, Ethan Roberts, and Jordan Wicks. That's who they used.
26: Jordan Wicks
1: out here getting a save.
26: I know.
1: But here's how random some of these guys are. I called Tyler Ferguson Caleb Ferguson all yesterday morning.
26: It's fine.
1: Nobody complained.
26: I mean,
9: it's a close, it's a good bet that that's what his name Caleb is. Caleb Ferguson. He's playing in Chicago.
26: A city of Caleb's now.
10: It's good to have fun with names.
1: You're right. There's so many Caleb's. Caleb Ferguson, a lefty pitcher that the Nationals had a few years ago. Tyler Ferguson, the guy in the Cubs bullpen. I didn't know. Nobody knew. Nobody cares.
26: No one cares.
1: And yet he's part of a win.
26: And the Cubs are going to have to keep spinning the wheel on some of that stuff, because these innings have to be covered. Someone has to cover them. So that's why, like, you get to yesterday's game and you're watching that game play out. And great job by whoever was on the cameras yesterday for Marquee, because they did an incredible job of capturing Craig emoting. And it was the happy stuff, and it was the, I better go down into the stairwell stuff because I want to yell an expletive.
1: Mm-hmm.
26: And capturing that, to me, is, I enjoyed the hell out of it.
1: So did I. Felt really good to see. I think Craig Counsell has been raw and honest and, frankly, at his wit's end.
26: Yes.
1: Over the past, like, 2 weeks. And I felt it in our conversation the other day when he was on this show and various times in pregame and postgame. Lawrence, listen to him from Saturday night postgame. After they won the game Saturday night, which obviously was a big relief, and our Bruce Levine tried to have him talk about the bigness of the Brewers series. Okay,
11: these are bigger games against Milwaukee.
12: Well, you know, I'm thinking about our team right now. I mean, we've just gone through this phase, this period of, you know, just pitcher loss, right? And so we got to get through this phase. That's just number one. That's really the focus of everything for me right now, is let's get our team through this phase and come out the other side with some semblance of order and how we're gonna, you know, run it the rest of the year. But you know, we need health, and we've got new guys, and we've got new guys doing new things, and that's what my focus is on right now, is getting that to a good place.
1: Some semblance of order.
26: Yeah.
1: Just trying to freaking survive.
26: So look, he has now publicly been like, hey, we're fine into the All-Star break twice.
1: Yes.
26: He's done that twice now.
1: I think Friday night he said we're basically out of pitchers in the organization.
26: Hey, Jed. Hey, Carter. We're fine until the All-Star break. But when we get back from the All-Star break, there should be some people here who can help us out. And good on the Cubs for going, 12-4 over their last 16 games, and being able to weather this and find themselves back in second place. And now, if you want to dream, I don't think that it's possible, but if you want to dream about them winning the division, you can do that much easier at 5.5 than at 7.5.
1: Well, and that's like some of the subtext of yesterday as you're watching that. That's a big swing. A 5.5 as opposed to a 7.5 after yesterday. And to your point on the energy and the fire and the passion that he's showing there, they still hate him up there.
26: And he let them know, too, at the end of the game. I know that Craig was kind of like, we only care. Craig knows. Like, he knows what it is now. Like, what that win, that series win, did for their team and what it did for him individually. Like, that's a big moment where Craig is having to really manage now. Like, there's a lot of times you can go, a manager doesn't matter inside of the storm that the Cubs are in right now, a manager for sure matters.
1: I think that there's something there that is unlocked. I don't want to say unlocked. It's just sort of relaxed him or made him kind of throw his hands up and be a little more raw and honest and natural. And yesterday you saw the emotion.
26: I'm glad to see it. Look, as a rule, I don't need it. Okay. Like I'm not one of those people that has to see it, but I smiled and I imagine that there were plenty of Cubs fans who smiled because they're seeing Craig go through the same emotions that they are when he's like, oh, Ethan Roberts, like they're watching him do this. They're doing the same thing in their home watching the game that Craig's doing in the dugout.
1: Yeah. It feels good when you get that. Sometimes you need that.
26: Sometimes. And then in the moment when they win the game, Craig was like, yeah, what's up now?
1: Yeah.
26: Like, and even having a little bit of that,
1: hey, man,
26: I think is fine and fun.
1: Oh, that's part of how Ozzie Guillen got his popular as he did when he was the manager of the White Sox, right? He would say what you were thinking or would act like he gave a crap. And when they win on top of it, then it can lead to something.
26: There are times when even the guys that we have on as a station, there are times when they can come off as too cerebral. And when things feel emotional for the fan base, they don't want to hear about regression to the mean. They want to see someone do something to try and fix it. And it's a helpless feeling because you're a fan and you can't really do anything but complain about it. So when you see that your emotions are justified, your level of frustration is justified because the manager is doing the same thing, that's in a weird way, Speaks, it's a way that Craig can connect with the fan base in a way that he quite honestly hasn't been able to so far.
1: Yeah, it's interesting. I think that is true. Let's touch a little bit more on this as we talk about the job that he's done. And you'll hear him speak to something that I think helps create a sort of a group mentality that is evident, at least right now.
26: So let's discuss that, and we'll hear some more from Craigers next here on The Score.
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8: Craig Council is hitting the road south to Chicago, but here in Whitefish Bay, he left his mark at this park. Unfortunately, after the news broke, someone else left their mark. This brown tarp now covering up the profanity on the sign welcoming you to Craig Council Park.
9: Garrett Mitchell, a two-run blast, and the Brewers have the lead. And another pitching change from Craig Council that goes down the toilet.
10: Wow.
11: Friend of the show, Jeff Levering.
12: Giving him the business down there.
11: Is it the council pitching changes that go down the toilet? Or is it the roster that Jed Hoyer has given him?
12: I think that it's pretty clear now that the circumstances have been what's gone down the toilet. But the Cubs are still in the fight. The Cubs get to now be the underdog. That Milwaukee's the big bad now. The Cubs get to be like, look, we're doing this with duct tape.
11: Dude, you're exactly right. Listen to Craig Council. This is from pregame yesterday. Craig talking about their mentality. This is after Hobie Milner became the 12th pitcher on the injured list.
9: And another pitching change from Craig Council that goes down the toilet.
11: Yeah, I don't know when that one was. Which time he was that Friday night?
12: It may have been Ethan Roberts.
11: It could be. But, you know, this team has lost five of the top seven projected starters and four high-leverage relievers. And Craig Council was asked about the mindset yesterday before the game.
13: Well, I mean, I think, look, it you're in a situation and it's almost like, what do you got to lose? It starts to feel like, right? You know, like we're not catching breaks, so you feel like we got to go out and create your own. Kind of it creates that mentality a little bit, and we've played good baseball too. So we've swung the bats well. So the guys in the bullpen have you know, really had a nice trip and delivered well. So, you know, we'll take whatever we can use to help, because the news on the health front has rarely been good.
11: Like, they're so broken and so beaten up that he's like, well, what do we got to lose?
12: Only one thing left to do: win the whole bleeping thing.
11: Foxhole mentality has kicked in for these guys, and I can only hope that Craig is voicing that louder and more passionately in the room. Like, we have to go out and make our own damn luck, and maybe there's a little bit of edge to that mentality. It sure sounds like it and seems like it from him.
12: Bryce Wilson was amazing yesterday.
11: They picked that dude up as a waiver claim last Tuesday, traded for David Peterson on Thursday, and those are your stars of these two wins.
12: Mm-hmm.
11: Yeah, Bryce Wilson was a beast yesterday.
12: Yep, doing everything that you need done. And it's like, okay, and you're going to need efforts like that throughout this whole thing. And look, I know that last year I've talked about the Nico power surge. I was feeling like there was going to be a power surge from Nico, and then there was one.
11: Ready to dismiss that now?
12: No, I think that he's poised for a heater.
11: For a power heater?
12: No, just a heater. I think that the laser show is returning for Nico Horner.
11: It is returning because he's kind of reverting and going oppo and letting himself just make good damn contact.
12: I think we're in for like a good, like 10, 11 game where we look back and like, oh, wow, like Nico upped his on base percentage 25 points over the last week and a half, something like that.
11: He had the biggest at bat of the Saturday night game. It when he worked the count a long, long way, mm-hmm. and then hit that single the opposite way, and Chad Patrick of the Brewers was like, oh man, my inning's not over yet. And that let them take the lead. And then Ian Happ was like, oh, let me feast on your first pitch. Get me over fastball you're about to throw because you're tired. And Ian Happ feasted on it and hit a 3-run homer.
12: Ian Happ is in one of those places right now, too, you know, where when it comes to games against the Central, he gets himself ready and he does a good job. The guy who's not back is Dansby. Over 16.
11: 0-16 since the explosion in New York.
12: And it's like, was it the Mets pitching? Did he figure something out? And now I'm thinking it was probably the Mets pitching.
11: But there's
12: he did hit a couple balls hard, though, yesterday.
11: Yeah, there were so many different at-bats during the Mets thing. Yeah, I want to look at exit velocity.
12: I think he had a couple 100 exit velos.
11: He also had a really ugly at-bat with a man on third and less than two outs with an ugly strikeout.
12: Yeah.
3: Some ugly moments yesterday.
11: Yeah.
3: And we got to get to one more because we're having JD on at 325.
12: Oh, Alex Bregman.
3: Yeah.
11: Let's get to it now. This is Alex.
3: That was the plan.
11: Yeah. Oh, you're smart like
12: that's
11: that.
12: That's why he teed it up.
11: God, he's good like
12: that. He looked
11: at
12: the
10: ground ball to short. Pratt Fields bobbles it. Bregman goes down the line, but he's still thrown out.
14: And at the end of the bat, you could have pushed it a little harder. You know, you don't have to try to win an Olympic medal every time you go down the first baseline. You need to go a little harder than that.
11: Yeah, you do. Good on you, JD. You can just be honest about what it is.
12: Now, I imagine that Craig probably said something like, hey, you know, throughout, because he's talked to us about this, where throughout a season there's going to be a lot of ground balls. Do you think a routine? Do you want to, you know, are you going to go hard like that every single time? Probably not. But in a season where you're expected to do more, having that, and it was like his first couple steps were fine. And then he kind of let up off the gas and he's like, ooh, that's not a great look.
11: And you know how these things go. You know how down he has been about his performance, how like ashamed of it is. And he said so. He's like, I've been terrible. So he hits a ground ball, sees it, like, damn it, I'm out again. And he's yep. lost in his own head and he's feeling sorry for himself for a split second. And in that time of not hustling, you cost your team a base runner.
12: Yep, there was an opportunity there. And so you have to work through that, but you're not going to replace him.
11: No. Are you going to bench him?
12: Probably not.
15: If you don't win this game, a lot of people are going to see Bregman go full speed on that one ground ball that made the difference in that inning. You know what I'm talking about?
13: I know the player you're talking about, but I don't.
15: Just sometimes happens.
13: Yeah.
11: A big nothing burger.
12: Nope.
11: Well, pregame will be interesting today. Pregame will be interesting when they know it's been out there, and I'm sure they've had a chance to talk about it.
12: And look at it.
11: Absolutely.
12: I wonder, it'd be nice to hear from Jed. Like, I wonder if he'll talk today.
11: Jed, usually first day of a homestand, he does. So we might get Jed and Craig Counsell.
12: Yeah, I'd be interested in how Jed views this. And I don't... I'm someone who likes to jump the line when it comes to making trades. Jed's not. Like, that's been his MO. I hope that we're not in a... where we can hear a veiled, they have to prove it to me type situation.
11: Did you hear Bruce's tweet about Peterson? 6 weeks. Said is the result of 6 weeks of conversation between the Cubs and the Mets, where Jed, I'm sure, was going for Freddie Peralta.
12: He should keep going for Freddie Peralta.
11: He absolutely should. But it ends up being Peterson, and Peterson will be a very nice innings eater who throws a lot of ground balls. He will be good here.
12: He should be asking about Sonny Gray.
11: Dude, that guy last night. Whoop.
12: There are guys out there that should be available for you.
11: And Craig Breslow is one of the suckers at the table. You know, it's weird to think of the Ivy League guy, the brilliant guy, is one of the suckers at the table, but look at the good players he's traded away over the last year and a half. I'd be calling Breslow. I'd be calling Buster Posey. And you see who just took over in Anaheim? John Mozeliak got that job. See if he thinks that it's 1998. You know? See if he can take some stuff from him.
16: Spoiler alert, he does.
11: Oh, go and give a shot. Yeah, and you can. And maybe you will.
12: They would like to shed some salary.
11: Mike Trout get traded now with brand new management?
12: Man, I feel for that dude. He's just been sitting there. It's like, I'm really great. And then they got the other great guy. And it's like, we're really great. And then there's nothing else. And then they had Anthony Rendon, and that sucked.
11: Phillies for Mike Trout.
12: Isn't that where he wants to be?
11: Of course it is.
12: Either Phillies or Mets, right? Like, that would be...
11: Phillies would be his dream.
12: Yeah. They have a guy already. They got a guy who hits 30 home runs faster than any Philly ever. Faster than Mike Schmidt.
11: Man.
12: It's really incredible. When we come back... The White Sox are one of four teams in the American League that have an above 500 record. What does that mean? We'll work through it next here on The Score.
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21: 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When I think about USA versus the world, I can't think of a better location than Chicago, Illinois, to have that boisterous, enthusiastic support. It is definitely going to be a home game for the U.S. team, and I cannot wait to see a crowd enjoying a fantastic team event, and we'll see who comes out on top at the end, but I know there'll be some great golf along the way.
20: 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Tell us a little bit about that.
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26: Spiegel and Holmes, afternoons on The Score.
27: I don't like the Royals. I don't like them.
28: Let's see if he can drive in the first run of this game. Miguel Vargas gets the party started as the Sox take a 3-0 lead. 4-0. And it's going to get through. White Sox, a big 6-run third inning. God! A monster third inning for the White Sox. A 10-run third inning. Kyle Teal, what time is it? It's the return of Teal time. A grand slam for Tristan Peters as the White Sox hang a 20 spot on the Royals. It is 22-1.
26: Spiegel and Holmes, afternoons on The Score.
12: Oh, no. Big Partner never knew what this song was associated with. He would have been very upset.
11: Grace Williams, I'm coming home!
12: It's just, I'm like, no, like, I get that you get excited because you like it. It's a great song,
11: it is.
12: But it means something else to people who watch that movie.
11: An explosion of joy.
12: So to speak.
11: Yeah. An explosion of joy on Friday night with those 22 runs, man.
12: It was
11: just kept going and going and going.
12: So we were talking about the toggling back and forth that you had to do yesterday. we had a long drive back.
11: On Friday night. Yeah.
12: So I'm like, all right, okay. I'm like, I'm gonna listen to some music for a little bit, and then we'll catch up on what the Cubs are doing and the White Sox are doing. Mm-hmm. And the White Sox are like, you don't have to listen to the rest of this if you don't want to.
11: Oh, yeah, no, you can get out.
12: You can go ahead and concentrate on that other game because we got this.
11: It's so fun to look at that box score late night and catch up and be like, wait, Tristan Peters did what?
12: Banana Ball is having himself a time.
11: On top of everything. I like bananas. I like Tanny, was that yours or did you read it somewhere?
2: No, that was on Twitter somewhere, yeah.
3: I love bananas. I love them.
11: Dude, he has the fourth best WAR of any rookie in MLB. It's like Kevin McGonigal and like Tristan Peters is

0: entertaining people. It's like, no, I wanted to get rich.
1: Yeah, you don't even have to do a backflip.
2: Yeah, I watched the whole game. There's no, you know, throwing the ball between your legs. You know, none of that
3: There's
2: stuff.
3: Not a single back. Not one dude was on stilts that entire day, man. That entire game, nobody on stilts. Look,
4: he's a 119 OPS plus.
3: It's amazing.
4: He's a two war player.
3: You know who's going to get MVP votes is Miguel Vargas.
4: He should.
3: The six-game homestand against Cleveland and Kansas City, Vargas hit .435 with three homers, eight RBIs, four walks, and five runs scored. He got on base four times yesterday, including the home run, a double, walked twice, scored two runs. He is a beast.
4: I adore
3: that guy as a player.
4: I've been completely wrong about him as a player.
3: It's all right, man. I think a lot of us were convinced that it was, this is what happens when you trade for the Dodgers extras. But what you didn't know, and it was hard to scout, is that he is a freaking gamer who self-evaluates and figures things out. He made a lot of changes to get here.
4: Yeah, and
3: in his White Sox time.
4: You had it right. Like, you've been on the train for a very long time. I've needed a lot of convincing, but a guy with a 500 slug, like, and you look at all the things that have happened inside of that lineup and all of the moves that they've made. Like, it's kind of shocking, honestly. Like, all of the moves that Getz and his crew have made, where you're like, well, you go and trade for Vargas and it doesn't look right for a while, and but then it looks right.
3: You had time to let him figure it out at the big league level. That's one of those things that
4: a byproduct of having a really bad overall team
3: gotta use
4: allows.
3: That's like one of the biggest things that I feel like people or organizations even don't understand. When you get bad, be bad and productive. Use your time well. Give players like that a shot to learn and see if they're going to figure it out. Look what you get.
4: I've been thinking a lot about the Skubal Mike Vassell thing.
3: Yeah.
4: And in a way to evaluate Will Venable as a manager. And I think we missed this in talking about it last week. And I wanted to run it by you, Speaks, okay, because we like to talk about soft scout. Like, we both believe in a degree of soft scout. I think it's really fascinating that Venable has found the sweet spot between being a guy who understands, you know, there's some math that goes into me using an opener and being strict about that and it makes some people uncomfortable that he doesn't do the traditional starter thing all the time. And on the other end of that spectrum, he understands how important the clubhouse is and the dugout is to have a guy like Vassell and not mute him and keep him front forward, you know, like all this stuff. Like, I was thinking about it all weekend, because whether it was Vassell in the dugout or Vassell popping up on the broadcast or features about him, that's a guy that it's two pronged. One, it's good for the guys, right? It's also good for him. As someone who's rehabbing, him not being shunned and sent away, him feeling like he's as much of a part of it as anybody else.
3: Yeah, I think the point you made about Venable is really well done. And I think it answers your own question from spring training. What does Will Venable do well? And you just answered it. Having watched a year and seeing what a modern manager has to be, you have to be smart enough to accept what front offices know and do some of the stuff that makes sense. Mm-hmm. You can't be so old school that you resist and you're a freaking problem, because you're going to waste time in that way. So
4: you can't rage against the machine all the time.
3: The machine has passed Joe Maddon by. You know,
4: he's definitely raging against the machine,
3: without a doubt. And I, you know how we both feel about Joe, but
4: I adore Joe.
3: You have to be. And this Alex Cora is one of the first guys who I saw have this kind of mix. Like, you got to be smart enough to accept and help implement all the stuff that the front office gives you and tells you what to do. But you got to be fun enough and cool enough that you let your dudes have fun.
4: Yeah, that you don't have to be like Captain Red Ass.
3: No.
4: And you know, like, yes, I go by a strict thing. And like, Will's very understated, but you can tell that he's well respected.
3: Hey man, there was video, was it last year?

0: even the year before. You remember Will Venable in a laundry cart getting pushed around the clubhouse last year, just laughing his ass off? Like, he's totally one of the guys, and as a former player and all that.
1: But he has enough distance that the respect like is kind of built in. And
0: he went to Princeton. Like, he's always been that dude who's smart as hell, but can hang with the baseball people. That's what you want these days.
2: He's very stoic. He's very, when I watch him, like, he doesn't, like, you know, not too high, not too low ever.
1: But that's what's cool about it, Tanny, is that he understands that there has to be some pressure release. It has to be some fun that maybe goes on around him. And he doesn't have to orchestrate it. He can just be like, all right, the guys are feeling this. Like, and now they also have, as Spiegs would say, some weirdos inside that clubhouse.
0: Oh, yes, they do. They've got some delightful weirdos. Sam Antonacci is a wonderful baseball weirdo, right?
1: So is Mike Vassell.
0: Without a doubt. Those two, for sure. And there's probably more.
1: And I think Chase Meidroff probably fits in that category, too. And
0: probably does.
1: On top of it, And I was saying, I was on Fox last night, and I was talking with Cassie and Sammy P, who's getting some run over there. And I was like, you know, I thought that Chase Meidroth would be someone that would just be on a roster forever. I was like, this is a guy that can play a couple different positions. Like, he seems to be good in the clubhouse. I figure he'd be a guy that's here for 6-7 years. And maybe that ends up being what he is. He's been much better than that. He's been an important cog in what it is that they are trying to do. And he's come up big with games on the line. His fielding has been impressive. Like, he handles things really well. And that's what I mean about Getz. Like, all of these things have hit in a way that, quite honestly, is a little uncomfortable. Like, everything they've done, even the crazy Montgomery thing, which I think is one of the more brilliant.
0: Yeah,
1: Colson, not Brayden. Uh-huh. By the way, Brayden, go ahead and run if you want to. You're going to get thrown out.
2: September, you'll see that call up. Crazy Montgomery. They'll have all three.
0: They got another one. Now, put them all in the same outfield one day, like the Alouz. Come on, make it happen.
2: Garcias. Yeah.
1: The Montgomery triplets will be here.
0: I just want to know when Senior Perez is coming up.
2: I love watching him.
1: And Monsignor Perez.
0: You grew up watching Senior Perez, and now you watch Junior.
1: But you do, all of this stuff, and it doesn't look like it's going to work, and it works.
0: So now what do you do? Because you are more than halfway through the season, and
1: you got an opportunity.
0: You're a first place team. You know, I saw a playoff bracket yesterday, and the Cubs would play the Phillies in the first round of the National League wild card round.
1: Oh no.
0: The White Sox
1: are waiting for someone.
0: They have a bye.
1: Yes.
0: The White Sox would have a bye.
1: They're waiting. They're waiting for the Mariners to win a series and come through.
2: It says chilling.
0: Just straight up chilling. You know, stroking. Using their
1: time.
0: That's
1: what they want to do.
0: And whatever you want to do. So they'd be chilling, and they'd be getting their pitching in order. To do what? Davis Martin and then Sean Burke.
1: Sure.
0: An opener before Sean Burke, perhaps?
1: And then Michael Wacha.
0: See, that's what I'm saying.
1: And then Sonny Gray.
0: Logan Webb.
1: Logan Webb would be ideal.
0: That's the guy. That is the dude, in my opinion. And if Buster Posey is gonna be willing to go backwards, Logan Webb has led, I believe he's led the major leagues in innings the last 2 years, and he's doing it again. He is a freaking horse who has really good results, and it's because of the movement on his pitches. It's because of his wisdom and his movement, not just purely his stuff.
1: The place where I'm at with the White Sox as far as like need goes, I feel like they need at least someone's number three starter. At least. I think you can aim higher, but at least someone who can do that, because theoretically, Davis Martin has pitched better than that throughout the season.
0: Well, let me ask you this. Of the kids, like, are you still in a spot where you're waiting for one of the kids to emerge as a playoff caliber starter? Noah Schultz is probably back. He's made a couple rehab starts. Hagen Smith is still hurt. Shane Smith was brought up to me. He's still hurt. You don't know what he's going to be when he comes back.
1: I can't leave this to chance. If it happens, it happens. But if if I'm Getz, I want to try and put them in the best position to succeed. So that's one thing. And the other thing is right-handed high leverage reliever. Those are the, they don't, here's the crazy part. They don't need any bats. Like they are dealing from, cause they're going to get a bat back in Mooney.
0: Yeah.
1: They don't need any bats. So you can really go ahead and say, all right, let's figure out pitching. I don't want them to end up in a situation where they're counting on Sir Anthony Dominguez. If he's along for the ride, great. But I don't need them to count
0: without
1: on
0: a
1: that.
0: Doubt. Hey, your guy Sir Anthony demoted in a big way.
1: Yeah.
0: This week.
1: And that's a smart move, too.
0: How many days off was it, Tanny? Five?
2: I think it was five, yeah. Five games, yeah.
0: Five games off, and then he pitched in the sixth inning of a game, and he had said that he'd been told his next appearance was low leverage. Editor's note: Logan Webb does not lead the majors in innings this year.
2: He did buy low
0: the last 2 years.
1: I like this text from 217. I'm sure they have a Caleb Montgomery in the pipeline.
0: They got a Caleb in the pipeline, but it's Caleb Bonnemer who's the number one prospect.
1: Fine,
0: trade him for Logan Webb. Trade your number one prospect.
1: I'm tempted because you also have the number one pick.
0: I agree. I would probably do it.
2: Can we trade that pick so we don't have to talk about the draft at all?
1: That would be great.
0: Can't do it in MLB. They don't allow it. You think they will? You think if they successfully like annihilate the minor leagues so they can
1: use
0: college? Yeah. That eventually they'll allow the trading of draft picks?
1: Sure. Know. Why not? But look, if... And here comes the big question. The question then becomes, hey, Jerry, now that you've got this infusion of cash on both franchises, the Bulls got the Walton money, they got some Walmart money coming in, and Ishbia money on the South side. This team and this particular year, the American League is down. There's an opportunity to strike right here. And you might think it's early, and there might be experts who tell you that it's early. But here's an opportunity. What are you going to do with it?
0: It's well said, and I do believe that Jerry would be willing to do whatever Chris Getz thinks is right.
1: Like at this point, he's earned enough trust now to...
0: And you're not talking about asking Jerry for money. You're talking about asking Jerry to trade your prospects. I mean, unless, you know, Logan Webb's salary for a couple of years, re-sign Murakami, that's when you call the Ishbias.
2: Well, what's that year two of Sonny Gray we were talking about?
1: It's $30 million, right? Like, it's
2: for a year they're probably not going to play.
1: Although, all right, wait, Tanny, you know
0: what?
1: That's
0: a good point, man. Michael Wacha's under the contract for another couple of years in the 20s.
1: When we broke it down, it did seem cost prohibitive, but I forgot the fact that half of this year is up. So what you're really talking about is $36 million for a year and a half of Sonny Gray.
0: Dude.
1: It's what, a $30 million? It's $11 million this year and then $30 million next year?
2: This is just one of those things we'll just have to put on Ishbia's tab.
0: Yeah. Just put it over there with the traject machine. Look, Michael Wacha is making 18 this year. And
1: how much next year?
0: 14. Can be pushed to 18 via performance bonuses.
1: I would do that because
0: now
1: you're talking about 23 because $9 million has already been paid. $23 million of Michael Wacha. Find them some help.
0: Go get a front of the rotation pitcher to bolster this thing. Absolutely, I'll tell you. This is why it matters so much what happens in Detroit. I mean, you can make a David Peterson trade, but you're not going to make a Freddie Peralta trade until Scooble is gone. Like, I think the big name pitchers are not going to get dealt until Scooble goes or doesn't go. This is why what happens in Detroit is very, very important.
1: Yep, it is. All right, let's get back to talking about the Cubs. Our friend Jim DeShays is going to join us. We can talk to him about the things that went on this week with Milwaukee and how in the hell the Cubs are MacGyvering this thing to second place and only 5.5 games back. Jim DeShays joins us next here on The Score.
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9: 2-2. Ground ball to third. Throw to second for one. Fogle wins. Yes!
10: Oh, my.
9: Oh, baby. Cubs win the game. Cubs win the series. Welcome back to the big leagues, Jordan Wicks. He gets the save. Final score, Cubs 4, Brewers 3. That's for you, Wrigley North.
11: Yeah, just spectacular stuff. High drama. Got guys out there pitching in high stress, high leverage situations, and it's not in their job description necessarily. And Jordan Wicks makes a huge pitch at the most important time and gets the ground ball from the slow-footed Sanchez. And around the horn they go to finish off this win here in Milwaukee. Just incredible drama in the last couple innings of this one.
9: Are you not entertained?
6: 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The game will also be on Marquee, where you can watch our guy Jim Deshays call the game.
7: He joins us on the Score Hotline, brought to you by Pottawatomie Casino and Hotel, the Midwest Best Casino. JD, when we previewed the series on Friday, we were like, let's see, Mizorowski, Kyle Harrison, and Brandon Woodruff against Colin Ray, TBA, and TBD, you know, depending on which one you like better. How about that result after with David Peterson and Bryce Wilson? What were you thinking as you watched those two guys especially do what they were able to do?
12: Yeah, well, first let's correct the record. I'm not working tonight, so I'm off. I got the series off. But, yes, so, going into that series, I think I'm looking at it and I'm thinking, man, it'd be nice to get a win here this weekend. I mean, it doesn't look real rosy. So to win that series was really nice. It's just the nature of baseball, right? Murphy had his guys all lined up to go. The Cubs are all banged up. You don't know who's going to pitch. It's like, Bryce Wilson, you're the next contestant on the Price is Right. Come on down. Like, you know, hey, Kyle Hendricks, how you feeling? You want to get stretched out? You know, who's Drew Smiley, are you available? So it's just improbable sequence of events and really nice first start for Peterson. Great performance by Wilson and others out of that bullpen. Guys being used in situations where they've not been used before. It makes for very interesting baseball.
6: I would love to know your perspective on the managerial job. Like, a lot of times we act like managers don't matter, and I get that from a certain standpoint. But when you go through as many losses as the Cubs have with personnel, I do think managing matters. How would you assess how Craig has handled all of this?
12: Yeah, well, I think he's done a wonderful job. I think it's, you know, his hands are tied. I mean, he's got guys out there, again, that normally aren't in those situations. They've gone way down the depth chart, and they've gone outside the organization. I'd be curious to know how many transactions they've made this year to acquire arms that might be able to provide some depth and might be able to make an appearance or two somewhere along the way. I think they're up to 30 pitchers used now, and we're not even to the All-Star break yet. So, yeah, to manage that, he and Tommy and all the other, you know, decision makers trying to figure out, you know, how this jigsaw puzzle fits together. You know, it's not like they have a ton of options, so their hand is kind of forced what they have to do. But I think the real value that Craig Counsell brings, he's a really smart guy and he's a real steady guy. And throughout the long downturn and throughout all these injuries, he's been able to maintain a sense of calm and, you know, we're going to be okay, boys. That's the vibe he gives off, and I think that's really important.
7: While also, I think you're right, but while also saying kind of what you had addressed there at the beginning, like, they got nothing to lose. Like they're so beat up. It's so ridiculous that it can be unifying in a way, can it? To look around the room and be like, well, this is what we got. Good luck, everybody. Let's go.
12: Yeah, I think so. I don't know how much that translates into wins and losses. I think there's value in these guys being forced to pitch in these high leverage situations that, you know, one, you might discover something, you know, you might say, hey, this guy is real. And we can really start to trust this guy. I think that's kind of happened with Ryan Rollison this year. It happened last year with Keller and Pomerantz and others. So I think sometimes the adversity allows other guys opportunities that they would not get. And you know, down the road, they maybe become an important piece. You'd rather not have that situation. You'd rather have all your guys, all your horses healthy and stay healthy all year. And the bullpen plays out exactly how you hope. But quite often that's not the case. So, you know, we'll see if there's value in these guys pitching in these situations, if it proves, you know, beneficial down the road, but it might. And, you know, that's kind of, if you're, you know, a glass is half full person, I think that's the way to look at it.
6: You brought up Craig's steadiness. We were remarking earlier, JD, that we kind of liked seeing emotional Craig, and I'm not someone who necessarily needs it.
7: I like it.
6: I like it too, Speaks. I don't want to act like I don't.
7: But I need it.
6: I don't necessarily need it, but it is fun to watch, especially there. Like, this isn't a random game against the Padres. Like tonight, like this is the blood feud. This is the fan base that hates him, and seeing him go through the emotions of a viewer or an analyst in watching this game play out yesterday was kind of amazing.
12: Yeah, we had a couple shots, didn't we? He was like, you know, ruffling his hair and flipping his cap and pacing around in the dugout. I mean, I think he does that more than people probably realize, but it was impossible not to get caught up in the drama yesterday because there were so many Cub fans there and they're losing their minds. So the Brewer fans respond to that, and the atmosphere was just electric. I think that kind of helps drive the emotion. Of course, you're in a really tight game, and you're trying to win a series when you're all banged up. So there's, you know, it's such a feel good win, and I'm sure when they took the lead, there was probably a sense for Craig that we're going to steal this game and we're going to steal this series because we've got a 4-1 lead now, and they had three hits going into the 10th inning. And then all of a sudden it's 4-3. So if you're him, you're like, so much for that. And then, you know, presto, magic, rabbit comes out of the hat, double play, game over, Cubs win. I don't need emotional Craig. I mean, I think I get it, Spiegs. You want to see the manager yell and make a fuss sometimes. I get that. It's entertaining. But he's, you know, I guess what I would say is don't mistake the calm you see on the outside. Confuse you that he's not fully engaged, invested, and burning inside.
7: Yeah, that's totally fair. I admit that I do like seeing my frustration validated, and I come
10: by a little Lou Piniella throwing his hat.
7: That's exactly right.
6: And then trying to kick it.
7: Yeah, kick at his own hat. Like, come on, man. But that's, you know, I'm a guy who flies off the handle every once in a while. Try to less these days. Jim DeShays with us. All right, I think we know what David Peterson is. He's a super high ground ball guy, even though he gave up the home run in the first pitch on Saturday night, which is kind of crazy. And he's a former number one pick, a first round pick. What is Bryce Wilson? Did they find something here? Like, you know, what in terms of stuff, is he a guy that you can count on for some swing and miss, or is a pitch to bad contact? What kind of guy are we seeing there? And is he going to get another bulk shot or maybe even a start?
10: Yeah, who knows? Who knows? I don't. I certainly don't. I think he's a guy. He was a guy that was available on the waiver wire first and foremost. But he's a guy with some big league time, and he's a guy that had success in the big leagues, primarily with the Braves a few years back. You know, he pitched for Council in Milwaukee, so there was that connection, and he pitched well for Council. The last couple of years have been pretty ugly for him. He was a White Sox last year, didn't go well. He made one appearance with the Phillies this year. His minor league, his AAA numbers weren't good. But I don't know all the potential mitigating circumstances behind all that. I don't know if there was, you know, some arm issues over the last couple of years. I'm not sure. These guys just show up and all of a sudden you say, we got Bryce Wilson. That's right. I remember we picked him up on the waiver wire. Here he is. He's in Milwaukee.
7: Unbelievable.
10: Here comes Tyler Ferguson from like then poor Tyler. He's been on the club like 9 different times. He's only pitched like 4 times. It's nuts.
7: 13 relievers in a 7-game span, and they went 6-1. Used 13 different relievers. It's insane. I guess the Vince Velasquez era might be over. He was DFA'd after 2 appearances. It's cruel. Do you remember anybody coming through on your Astros teams or Twins teams, Jim, and just like literally spending one day with you and going away? That seems kind of a cruel footnote for a baseball life.
10: Yeah, nobody pops out into my head at the time, but I was looking at the list of all the guys that pitched for us already this year, and I go, oh yeah, I forgot Ty Block, Yaxiel, forget his last name. I mean, I don't mean to demean these guys, but it's just they're here and they're gone, and you know, Velasquez is a DFA, and you know he'll be, you know, he might end up deciding to go back to Iowa. He might like it there, and he may, you know, reemerge at some point with the Cubs this year.
7: Corbin Martin was one I was trying to think of
10: yesterday.
7: Corbin Martin,
10: it's a fun game to play. Like, look at all the guys that pitched, you know, look at this year, look at last year. You can go back a few years, you know, and kind of stump your friends that, you know, Johnny Jones pitched for the Cubs in 2020. If you never heard of that guy, well, he did. He pitched 2 innings. You know, it's like, oh, wow, yeah.
7: Charlie Barnes this year. I don't remember
10: Charlie
7: that
10: Barnes.
7: Guy. I don't remember that guy at all.
10: Yeah, lefty.
13: JD, when it comes to pitchers that are dealing with being DFA'd, what from when you've talked to people and when you were trying to work your way back up from the minors towards the end of your career, does the team itself kind of matter versus the opportunity? Like, because I look at Velasquez and go, well, you know, this Cubs team could be a playoff team. Might I not want to still try and make things work here?
10: You want a big league job, and wherever you think your best chance of getting a big league job is where you want to go. Now, everybody's situation is different, and there may be some guys that are at a point in their career where they really like the situation in AAA, and they're like, yeah, I'm going to end up spending most of my season in AAA anyway, so I like it here. But I think for the most part, guys in that situation, if they have any inkling that there's a big league job available, that's where their agent's going to try to get them signed.
13: How does it?
10: I'll tell you the one difference maker was in 1995 when I was in 90. I was just kind of at the end of my career, and there was we had been locked out, so I was signing a minor league deal, and I was picking between the Blue Jays and the Phillies, and this is where my head was at.
12: I said, I'll go to Phillies because Larry Anderson's with them. I'll go hang out with Larry in spring training in Clearwater. That was what drove my decision to sign with the Phillies versus the Blue Jays. I mean, I had no idea which club was going to be better. I felt like my chances were kind of the same both places. I was just looking for a place to pitch, and you're pitching to try to make that club, but you're also pitching just to convince people around the game that you still have something to offer. I think that's what most of those guys are doing.
7: I bet you and Larry had some laughs, though. That's a funny individual.
12: Yeah, it was worth it. Yeah, we had a good time.
13: Yesterday, you had made mention of what happened with Alex Bregman, and a win is a win, so Craig didn't spend a lot of time on it. What are the rules here when something like that happens with a big money veteran player who knows better? What is supposed to happen?
12: Well, I think what happens is if it's a chronic thing, then it's something that definitely gets addressed and talked about. Players get caught all the time. They hit a routine ground ball to short or second base. They see it, as they're starting to go down the line and go, I'm out. And that reaction is, eh. And they just, he's frustrated. He's scuffling. So he doesn't, and then the ball's bobbled. Then he kicks it into gear. He plays hard. He plays smart. I don't think there's a concern at all that Alex Bregman's not giving you his best effort on the daily. So I don't think, and I think I said it in the broadcast. I said, you don't have to go down the line like you're trying to win the gold medal, but you go hard. And Alex knows that. He just, it's like a mental mistake. It's kind of like throwing to the wrong base. You just kind of, in the moment. So if it becomes a chronic situation, then with him, it won't. Then obviously it's an issue, but. That's kind of a one-off deal.
13: Before we let you go, I wanted to ask you about Pete Crow Armstrong. Just from your vantage point of having watched all of his Cubs career, how does player maturation manifest itself in what you're seeing from Pete Crow Armstrong this season?
12: Well, it's the maturation of the player in terms of his approach at the plate. His walk rate is double what it was last year. Swing decisions are much better. There's nowhere near as much chase. It's been really impressive to watch because that's one of those things when young players come into the game and they don't walk much and they chase, we all say, well, he's only going to get better as he gets older. And that's not necessarily true. There's a lot of guys that never figure that out, but in a fairly short period of time, he seems to have figured that out. So he's a smart guy and he's obviously very toolsy and, that for me, that's the maturation process. The other stuff, the stuff, people get upset about him, snapping every now and then or, the emotional kind of stuff that doesn't bother me too much. It's the maturation of the player and the hitter that has been most impressive.
7: Number one in wins above replacement in all of baseball among position players, according to Fangraphs, is Pete Crow Armstrong, ahead of Bobby Witt Jr. and Dylan Dingler. I mean, it's a remarkable thing. JD, you're the best. Enjoy your night off, or the series off, I should say.
12: All right, boys. Yep. Good to be with you.
13: Same here. That is Jim DeShays. He is awesome. There's a lot of stuff going on in the NBA.
7: Yeah.
13: Ja Morant is now a trailblazer.
7: Big trade just happened within the last 10 minutes or so.
13: Malik Beasley might be on the run, and so might Kawhi Leonard.
7: Well, different kinds of runs. You think Kawhi Leonard is seeking extradition?
13: He's got to get out of here. He's challenged a billionaire, and he's got to get out of here.
7: But the Raptors do travel back to the States a lot.
13: You don't know that.
7: You think he's only going to play home
13: games?
7: He's
13: only playing in the six. There's a lot going on, but the Bulls have some good stuff that's happening for them, and there is a kid with some real confidence now playing for them. You'll hear more of it next on The Score.
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1: My confidence just comes from my work. I mean, I feel like I work really hard, and the results are always going to show. So as long as I continue to work hard, I'll get everything that I want. And it's just that simple for me.
2: It's Caleb Wilson with us. Really enjoyed talking to him last week. And then he had his press conference on Friday. As you said, Lawrence, tons going on. Ja Morant's career in Memphis is over. They traded Jaren Jackson Jr. and Desmond Bain and Ja Morant all away after looking like one of the most talented young teams in basketball.
3: Yeah, that group with Steven Adams, you're like, oh, they're going to be a problem in the West. Mm-hmm. And then it never happened, partially because Ja never became the thing that people expected him. He was poised to be the face of the league until Wimby came along.
2: Yeah.
3: But he couldn't stop doing weird stuff. So, you know, and he was almost always hurt.
2: Yes, that combination, not good. But we've got a guy. We got a 19-year-old guy. And we had a conversation on Friday about Caleb Wilson, where I think we were in agreement that he was confident but not arrogant, seemingly. That it was kind of a learned confidence through, like, really good work ethic and everything like that, and not a careless arrogance. But
3: that was my favorite George Michael song.
2: I'm sorry, Wham. I'm gonna dance again.
3: Wham. Sorry, Andrew Ridgely.
2: Yeah, man. You're an Andrew Ridgely denier.
3: I know.
2: That's what you are.
3: That's on me. This is what Caleb Wilson, and you can kind of decide for yourself where he falls on that spectrum. Here's him talking about why he is the way he is.
4: We haven't seen a whole lot of you, and you didn't play in the tournament and missed a lot of the season, and I don't watch a lot of high school basketball, so I haven't seen you there. But I read something about your McDonald's game where they said, well, you know, you kind of didn't get the attention that some of the others gotten. And in kind of reading about this draft, it said, well, you know, the three guys on top, DeBonsa, Peterson, Boozer, you know, they're sort of more formed. And then the next guy, you know, he's got work to do. Do you sort of see a similarity that people maybe are underestimating what you can do and what you could bring?
5: I mean, yeah, for sure. I mean, I played all of them, though. So, I mean, and you know what happened when I played them. So, I mean, it don't really matter. I don't really care about the media. I'm a competitor, and I get to play them in Summer League, too. So, whatever need to be done to prove that I'm on the same level or but I'm better, we'll do it.
4: Was that the motivation when you played Kansas earlier in the season, Duke later?
5: Honestly, I didn't have any motivation based on the person on the other side. It's about me. I mean, I'm just proving myself right.
4: Yeah. I think everybody appreciates confidence, personal assertiveness. But do you worry a little bit about, you know, you've made some dramatic statements about wanting to be, like, you know, the best ever in the city where Michael Jordan played. I mean, it's kind of a bold thing to say.
5: No, I don't worry about it at all. Me saying I want to do something and me putting actions behind it and becoming a great player, all things that I feel like I'm capable of. Striving for something is something that we all do. I mean, striving to be the greatest ever is a bold thing to say, but that's what I'm striving for. I'm not striving to be an average or mediocre player. And if I was to tell you that, or anyone, that wouldn't be good either. I mean, I'm striving to be the best player that has ever played the game, and I've been doing that for a long time. So I'm just going to keep doing that. And if I reach that goal, I do. If I don't, then at least I know I tried.
2: Man, it sounds like aspiration. That's what it sounds like. It sounds like aspiration and goals and confidence.
3: I mean, I played all of them. You know what I'm saying? Like, it does sound aspirational. It also sounds like
2: the Jordan part is clearly aspirational.
3: Yeah, like, and look, I think one of the best things you can say about a player on the court or on the field is that they're a killer. And you have to try and figure out where on that spectrum is Caleb Wilson at?
2: I'm willing to roll with that as confidence when you're like, you go up against those guys and you're like, oh yeah, I got them. I'm better than them. Okay, good. Good to know.
3: Here's my thing.
2: And if it is a little willful delusion or a little willful arrogance, that's okay too.
3: It's summer league. So, like, really just worry about you guys gelling as fellow rookies and second year players that are going to be down there. You don't have to prove anything in summer league. You can. Mm-hmm. I mean, I had the chance last year, and I'm watching Cooper Flagg, and I'm like, oh, okay. Yeah, like, I get it. And watching him go one-on-one with Bronny was electric. But the thing that we're not gonna judge Caleb Wilson going forward. Like after the week, 2 weeks of summer league, we'll talk about it. But going forward, it's whether he can help transform the Bulls as a franchise, not if he dunked on someone like Noah Essengay. For did sure. get dunked on last year. And that did become a thing. That was a meme for a while.
2: When does summer league start? I'm interested.
3: Like next week.
2: I haven't been like locked and loaded interested to watch a Bulls summer league. I mean, when Modest had his first one, I was interested. But this time around, like, come on, let's see Dale Swaim. You know, that's how you pronounce it, right?
3: That's not.
2: Is it Dalen Swain?
3: Yes, that's his name. Yeah,
2: my bad.
3: Games get started on the 9th.
2: Of July.
3: Mm-hmm.
2: Let's go.
3: Yeah, we'll have an opportunity to watch. And I do believe
0: Dale Swaim doesn't think so.
3: He will get the opportunity to play the top three picks in summer league. That's how their schedule breaks down.
2: It is?
3: Yeah.
2: Okay, good.
3: So it'll be fun. But he doesn't have to prove anything in summer league. When October hits, how's he growing? Like, that's what we care about, right?
2: Let's touch a little bit more on the Bulls and Caleb Wilson, shall we? We have either a Zeller or a Plumlee coming up next.
3: I believe it's a Zeller.
2: Okay.
3: And that's exciting. So we can ask someone that's been around him, where on the spectrum is this level of confidence for Caleb Wilson, and is it well-deserved? We'll do that next here on The Score.
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31: 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Yeah.
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33: Tyler Zeller may be the most underappreciated Tar Heel this year. He has been so consistent, leads the ACC in field goal percentage.
34: Zeller, count it! The big fella did run the floor, didn't he?
35: Zeller takes the pass from Strickland.
40: The running of the floor by the big fella, Tyler Zeller. Jim, we were down in Charlotte, and we saw him a couple of times in that game against Washington. Beat everybody down the floor and finish at the rim.
35: Zeller, jump hook, tied.
41: Slips to Leslie in the post, dealing with Henson. Zeller to help, and he got a piece of it. It starts with defense from Zeller. Stolen by Barnes, he'll go, Zeller won't.
42: That was the first one that that he got away with, but what a strong finish by him.
43: Look at Zeller right there with the left hand. Good post position, does a great job getting in a low box.
35: Marshall to Zeller.
42: Zeller over Grant.
35: Yes!
42: Barnes, his jump shot comes up short. Zeller, oh man!
0: The 7-footer just went up and swatted.
1: But I think most folks thought all season long that this was the best team in college basketball.
2: Without question, Jim, when you looked at the experience and the ability.
1: They came out and showed everyone they were the best in college basketball. North Carolina is the 2009 national champion.
3: We want to learn more about the new North Carolinian that's going to be a Bull. Caleb Wilson was selected number 4 overall by the Bulls. So we thought that we would get a scouting report. And who better to do that than someone that watched all the games and called all the games? Tyler Zeller now joins us here on The Score. And we appreciate you, Tyler. Thanks so much for picking up the phone for us.
4: Yeah, I appreciate it. Y'all had to go into some archives to find those clips of me.
5: Oh, man, but that was a lot of them, though, man.
3: Yeah, we didn't have to go too far back.
5: Yeah, we...

0: I think he's going to be able to switch one through four, one through five in a lot of cases since the league has gone smaller. Obviously, the big post-up bigs, he's not as strong, but I'd say that about anybody who's 20 or younger. And so I think he's going to translate really well. His athleticism is unmatched by most people, both his ability to jump as well as guard. And he gets beat off the dribble a little more than I would like, but his ability to recover is pretty incredible. And then on the offensive end, he's got a little fadeaway jump shot that just sometimes it looks like a bad shot, but he makes 70 or 80% of them. And it's kind of his go-to when he's lost a little bit, but he makes it work. And so I think he's just a guy who plays at such a high motor. I mean, 20 points, almost 10 rebounds a game, 3.5 blocks, 3.5 steals. He impacts the game across the board. I think offensively, he's going to have to work on his jump shot a little bit. Obviously, guys in the NBA are smart. They're going to lay off of him a little bit, take away his ability to finish at the rim until he proves that he can shoot a little better. But mid-range and in, he can shoot at a really high level.
1: Yeah, I've been trying to figure out, because like in watching game tape and watching his highlights, I see a guy that has got a tremendous bag with his back to the basket. He's got a bag in the post. But in today's NBA, I'm like, man, that probably can be taken away a little bit. So how can he, along with working on improving shooting, how can he still make that a big part of his game? Does it work on the next level?
0: Yeah, I think so. I think with the way they want to switch one through five, you know, any point guard, two guard that he's going to set a screen on, they're going to try to switch. Obviously, they're going to be a lot bigger than the guys he's switching on in college, but he can take them down in the post. You can throw the ball up to him. He can go get it. And then once he's got the ball, spread out, or you got a double team him if the guy's too small, and he can get to that jump shot, or he can get to get to the rim, and just create a lot of problems for people. And so I agree with you. He's going to have to be, like, especially a corner three, because you're not always going to be in the action. But his ability to set screens, if you don't switch, he's athletic enough at the rim. He can go catch the lob very easily. And then if he can get the ball in the post or 15 feet and in, he's really hard to guard. It will be interesting. I don't know how the dynamics are going to work if you go up against a big five. Can he rotate to that five position? I think offensively he's going to be excellent against them, be able to take them off the dribble. He's going to be too quick for him. He can jump higher than them. Defensively, on the other end, he's not great. If they're back to the basket, trying to pound on him or trying to get him out, rebounding wise, he just tries to outjump him, which in a grown man's league, sometimes that works, sometimes it doesn't.
2: Boy, that's good stuff from Tyler Zeller. Off the ball on defense, though, he's going to be a terror, isn't he, with like his arms in the passing lanes and his ability to block shots and extend?
0: Yeah, absolutely. I think, and he's very raw in that area. I think he came into college and he's learned so much. But one of the things we talk about on the radio all the time is he makes these magnificent plays where he's coming across and blocking a shot, or he's able to steal the ball from the guy's guarding, or whatever it might be. But he's sometimes out of position or out of where he's supposed to be. And he got so much better from the beginning to end of the year, and that's just going to continue to grow in the pros. So I really look forward to him as he kind of learns how to play the NBA game, but also the switching makes the help side a little bit easier. But coming across when somebody's beat, he's going to be able to impact so many shots and be able to change shots at the rim a way that a four-man usually doesn't.
2: Tyler Zeller is the North Carolina radio analyst and a longtime NBA player. A great guy to talk about Caleb Wilson with here on Spiegel and Holmes on The Score. He is a very confident young man. And some people have said, is he a very arrogant young man? There's a difference, isn't there?
0: Yep.
2: And what can you tell us about his makeup in that way from being around him, with confidence versus arrogance?
0: Yeah, I think he's just when you get to know him as a person, he is just a very rambunctious, confident person who, and we had him at a camp. Eric Montrose has a camp every year, and the current players come and work it. And he was everybody's favorite person in the camp by the end of camp, just because of his energy and his enthusiasm and just the everything we see on the court, he carries in his everyday life across every part of his life. So I think the confidence can be seen as arrogant sometimes, but it's mostly just, I believe in what I've done. I'm athletic enough. I can do it. He's going to have a couple games his rookie year, as we all did, and as every great player does, that he struggles. And you know, you just got to learn to adapt, but I have full faith he's going to adapt, continue to work, continue to get better. And year over year, I think he's just going to excel in a way that a lot of guys aren't ready for.
1: Take me back to 2012.

0: What was the rookie moment for you like? Were you like, oh my, this is a little bit different than what I was doing in North Carolina?
1: I had a couple. Blake Griffin, guarding him, and ran up and down the court two or three times. I was like, I can do this. And I was like, and then he took off and jumped on one, and he dunked it, I think, before I left the ground. And I was like, dang, that's kind of fast. And then Tim Duncan, I had a good game the first time I played him. I didn't outplay him, but I shot well. Second game, he remembered that. And it was a long night for me the second night. So he gave me everything he had. I mean, at one point, he's tapping his lower foot, and Ginobili throws it from half court. He throws that drop step and shoots a layup before I know what happened. So, but yeah, I go through so many moments like that, but you just learn quickly. You also learn that they're grown men each and every night, and it's not, there's no nights off. But Caleb's energy, I mean, he comes ready to play every game. And even when he's frustrated or struggling or whatever, he's going to give all that energy to be able to try to get a steal, try to get a block, just impact the game in so many ways other than just scoring.
2: Very cool of you to share those moments from the NBA. Now tell us a couple good ones, like the ones that you're going to sit on the rocking chair and be like, you know, one night I did this to this player. Like what are some of the good ones for you?
1: I had a few. I mean, I dunked on Robin Lopez is about the only big one I had. And it was kind of one of those moments that your brain doesn't realize what happened until later. I just got lucky that he jumped late. I had a good stretch in Boston there where I was scoring at a high level. And it was just kind of cool to be able to have night in and night out, be able to have Coach Stevens draw plays up for me. I'm like, Coach, I'm not supposed to be the guy you're throwing the ball to. And but it was a fun little 10-game stretch there. And then we had Isaiah Thomas there. So he stopped drawing plays for me because he was much better than me. So, which I had no problem with.
0: if you were a freshman right now, would your game include three-pointers? Because I know that wasn't part of your game back then, but seven-footers and sometimes guys who are 7'5" are now shooting threes. So would that be part of your game?
1: 100%. And I actually was. I broke my wrist my freshman year, so I was actually shooting threes before that. And then when I came back, we didn't have a five-man who was just in the paint. Coach Williams obviously loved post players, so I went down there and spent my next 3.5 years in the paint. But Kenny Atkinson in Brooklyn brought me out, basically told me, he's like, you're going to shoot threes and you're going to, you know, if we throw you the ball, I expect you to shoot it. And so at end of my career, I was a little late in that one. I started shooting some, but I would definitely shoot threes. I encourage guys to continue to, I mean, Henry Vassar, who's alongside Caleb Wilson most of this year, we continued to encourage him. I was like, just make sure it's always a good shot because you can get to the rim. You can make it easy on people, but that also takes that 5 minutes out of the paint, and it just opens up everything for everybody else on the floor.
2: There was a period there, Tyler, where every time I watched an ACC game and then every time I watched an NBA game, I was seeing a Zeller or a Plumlee. And I felt like I lost track a little bit along the way.
1: Yeah.
2: I mean, there were three Plumlees that went to Duke and played in the NBA. There were three Zellers that played in the NBA. I mean, like, have you ever been confused for a Plumlee in your life?
1: Oh, yeah, all the time. It's the funniest is my wife. So my wife, every once in a while, I'd be like, oh, are you married to Mason or Miles Plumlee? She's like, ew, no, because she's a huge Carolina fan, not a Duke fan. So that's the funniest one. But along my career, I actually played with all three of the Plumlees. Great, great guys, each very different in personality wise. But we had some rivalries back in our Duke Carolina days. And I think Mason's still going with the Spurs, so he's hanging around for a long time.
2: Yeah, Mason came in at the end of one of their games in the Western Conference Finals just to take a hit on somebody.
1: That's right. He was out there trying to take him out.
2: Yes, yes. So, I mean, that's what is that what Plumlees are good for? I don't know. But
1: late career, I guess that's what you're in there for. So,
2: yeah.
1: I don't know what Wimby told him, but he definitely went and did whatever he told him to.
2: I didn't realize, so you played with a Plumlee. Is that even allowed? Can you have a Zeller and a Plumlee together?
1: It was wild. So I signed a 10-day with Atlanta, and Miles was there. When I was in Milwaukee, I was with Marshall. And then I was in training camp at Denver with Mason. And
0: unbelievable.
1: Mason and I spent a whole afternoon together because the power in our hotel went out. We had this, like, house. So we were, like, hanging out there all day. So, yeah, I mean, along the way, we've come around to put away our Duke Carolina rivalry a little bit, but the week of the game, it definitely comes back strong.
0: That is awesome. All right, well, one more thing on Caleb Wilson before we let you go. Yeah. If things go well for him in year one, why will they have gone well?
1: I think he needs a point guard who's going to put him in the right position. And I think having somebody who can come down, he can work with him out of the pick and roll, throw a pocket pass to him. I think he's going to be really explosive in the pocket. When he catches it, he's so quick and explosive there. I think he's going to have to learn to guard 1 through 5 against bigger, stronger guys who, when you get switched off on a point guard, you got to be able to guard him. When you get switched off on that 5, you got to be able to slow him down inside, keep him off the boards. I think he's perfectly capable of it. I think he needs to get a little bit stronger. And then I think he needs to be able to shoot. I mean, if he shot 30% from 3, I think it would be a really good year for him. Just be able to knock down the wide open 3s when teams decide, hey, I'm just not going to guard him. We'll live with his 3s for tonight.
2: So, I mean, this is a projection. You draft 19-year-olds, and you're trying to figure out what they're going to be at 22 and 23. And that's why we call guys like you, in terms of the character and the soft factors and the will to get better, he's got that stuff.
1: Oh, yeah, he's got everything. I mean, he's in the gym every day. He's fighting on the court. He brings the energy and effort and enthusiasm each and every day. I mean, we even remember we were up 30 one game, and he's diving on the floor and almost breaks his face because a guy next to him falls on him. And we're like, Caleb, all right, you can't be doing that. But he dives in the stands. He does everything he can just to bring that energy and impact the game in so many different ways. And like I said, when he's not scoring, still getting blocks, steals, passing the ball, rebounding, and just creating opportunities for others as well as himself.
0: Well, we really appreciate you jumping on with us, Tyler. And I'm looking at the schedule here. Into January, we want to have you back on. North Carolina plays Illinois. So we'd love to get a preview of that game from you in January, if that's all right.
1: Absolutely. I'd love to. I'll be on the call, so I'll have all my stats by then. I can't say I know anything about Illinois right now with the new portal stuff, because I just learned North Carolina's roster like 3 weeks ago. So it's the Wild Wild West around here.
0: There's no doubt about that. Tyler, thanks so much, man. We appreciate you.
1: Yeah, appreciate it. We'll talk soon.
2: All right, man. Boy, that's fun. And talk about a guy who's done a lot of different things in his career and experienced a lot of different things with different players. I love when we find resources like that. Good job, Alex.
0: And see, you thought you were going to be a jerk asking your Plumlee Zeller question. It ended up being great.
2: He lived it.
0: I bet his wife gets furious when that is said.
2: Aren't you married to a Plumlee? No!
3: Like, you know.
0: Like, punch someone in the face. Like, what? How dare you?
2: Take that name out of your mouth!
0: Isn't there literally, like, a commercial where that happens? Where there's a guy and a girl, and the guy shows up to the Duke house wearing a North Carolina jersey, and then they break up? Like, that's some real stuff there.
2: Yeah. But, you know, he ends up playing with all 3 of them.
0: Which is wild.
2: Amazing.
0: It's so funny. We need to take a break. When we come back, Spiegs, I ran across some sexy football this weekend. You know, I'm always looking for it.
2: I do.
0: I ran across some, and I think you're going to appreciate it. I also think that there's a potential for one of these guys to do more and be put in a desk.
2: But who's this about, Lawrence?
0: It's about Caleb.
2: Which one?
0: Williams. The Iceman.
2: It's happening.
0: Jerry Butler.
2: This hour.
0: George Gervin.
2: This hour on The Score is hot Caleb on Caleb action.
4: Yeah. My wife Jessica and I will definitely be tuning in for this one.
0: Well, good, because I think Ben Johnson is really going to like some of the stuff. Next, here on The Score.
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15: Yeah, I love them. It's my favorite thing. I don't need them, but it's always a little extra belief in myself, a little extra confidence in myself. It's a little more delusion that I add to myself. Mm-hmm. It's all these things combined, and it just throws a little bit of gas on the fire, and all you need is a little bit.
6: Have the haters ever been right about anything where you hear the haters and you're like, that's actually a good point. I might want to listen to you.
15: No.
26: Such a great question. That's an incredible follow-up on the Pardon My Take podcast. And I think Caleb was a little, he's like, oh, I wasn't expecting that. And really good follow-up question. I go searching for football stuff, and ordinarily it takes another 2 weeks or so before the football thing goes off for me. But I ran across something. I was like, ooh. This is right up our alley here in Chicago. The Carr Brothers have a podcast.
27: Austin and ML?
26: No.
3: Carrboro Country.
26: That's not what it's CJ? Called. Not ML Carr with the. You know what? I would listen to that.
27: Yeah, you would.
26: Yeah, I would.
27: Come on.
26: It's called the Homegrown Podcast with David and Derek Carr.
27: Oh.
26: Okay, so you got two quarterbacks, and so they're sitting there. And they're going through tape.
27: Oh, that's probably great. That's probably phenomenal for quarterback-loving football humans.
26: Like us.
27: It's true.
26: Speaks, they did a 22-minute episode on Caleb Williams.
27: Let me just say we got two very good baseball teams in this town. We're going to talk about them later at the top of the hour. But I am thrilled to get into this because I, like you, enjoy some sexy football.
26: Especially since the next segment is us talking about Bear Stadium stuff.
27: I might take a lap.
3: Yeah, maybe not. There's a lot of good stuff in here. Maybe we won't have time for the Bear Stadium.
26: You know what? That's a good point by you. So let's get to this because there's a lot in here. And look, some of this is visual and we understand that. We're going to ask you to try and visualize some of your favorite moments from Caleb because they went through it. And the whole premise of this, the whole beginning of this, was the Carr brothers saying that they can't wait to see what Caleb is in year two under Ben Johnson because of some of the stuff that they saw last year and some of the growth. So this is them talking about week four, the game against the Raiders with the Bears trailing 14-9. Here's what they saw from Caleb.
28: We got Luther Burden.
29: Okay.
28: Okay. We got Roma Dunes.
29: Yep.
28: Cole Kmet.
29: Loveland.
28: Colson Loveland.
29: Yep.
28: Swift.
29: Mm-hmm.
28: Manungai.
29: A lot of bodies.
28: Caleb Williams. Ben Johnson.
29: A lot of play, good offensive line.
28: Good offensive line.
29: Mm-hmm.
28: And what I also like with a good offensive line is we're not scared to give a little chip help.
29: Yeah.
28: Okay, so we're going to get a chip dagger concept.
30: Caleb Williams, 14 of 25, 125 yards, and the one pick. Williams slings it over the middle. Caught Odunze for the Chicago touchdown.
28: What I love about this play is, did he have to do this in college? No, he was running around doing all that crazy stuff. Mm-hmm. He takes a couple inches. I think this ball right here is thrown just a hitch earlier this year.
29: Yeah.
28: I think the progression for them is, hey, you've been in the system now. Mm-hmm. This is what I felt going from when I was finally able to stay in the system.
29: Mm-hmm.
28: And the next year, the ball was in their hand a little quicker. The run after catch was a little better.
29: Yep.
28: I'm more accurate. I'm seeing it. This is my 80th time seeing it, not the 8th time seeing it, right?
29: Yes.
28: I think that this ball gets out a hitch quicker. I think he layers the ball in there, and I think we see him running through here. I just think that with the guys that they have on the outside, with his knowledge of the system now, mm-hmm. right, having a little bit more time on task with Ben Johnson, I feel in this next step, as long as they're working at it, which I'm sure that they are,
29: yeah.
28: that those are the type of improvements that you get to see.
29: I love
28: as we
29: that.
28: Let this
29: it's natural
28: run.
29: Progression.
28: This is an explosive play. Now, we're going to miss DJ Moore.
29: He's a good player, man.
28: He's gone the way of the white buffalo
29: yeah, yes.
28: to the Buffalo Bills.
29: Yeah, well, how about that?
28: You see what I'm saying?
29: Transition.
28: Okay? He's gone to the Buffalo Bills. He's not there anymore. I think they're going to miss him, but I also think the guys that they have are pretty darn good.
29: I think so, too.
5: Romo Odunze coming back home, and he's put the Bears back in front.
7: Well, it looks to me like we have confusion. Both of these safeties, watch the communication pre-snap. And they both come down, and there's no safety in the middle of the field. Both corners are playing outside leverage, trying to funnel it to somebody. Nobody's home. And Caleb Williams, just like he did last week, when the defense makes a mistake, he found it, made him pay. That was a great strike from Williams.
28: Hey, whatever they call it, whatever we call it, doesn't matter. We're
29: yeah.
28: getting here,
29: yep.
28: and we're getting someone here.
29: Yeah, someone in that skinny post area.
28: All right.
29: Off the middle safety.
28: We're going to get a four-week pressure. We're going to get picked up.
29: Great.
28: You're going to see the confidence. Look, he's communicating. Mm-hmm. We're recognizing the coverage and the problems.
29: Yes.
28: We're communicating.
29: Beautiful.
28: But can we execute?
29: Let's see.
28: RCE. Mm-hmm. We talk about it all the time. What I see from Caleb Williams right here is a great, great decision, but great job of seeing the field.
29: Okay? Yeah.
28: This is a crazy throw.
29: Crazy.
28: The fact that he sees us, but I remember playing against Pittsburgh Steelers, and I saw one Minkah Fitzpatrick stop his feet.
29: Uh-huh.
28: Once he stopped his feet, I knew everything back here was good to go.
29: Yep.
28: Through Henry Ruggs, a big post touchdown.
29: Yes.
28: What we get here is stoppage of feet. Caleb sees it. He rips it over the top on a perfect ball. Okay, and I don't like that it's against the Raiders.
29: No, I don't like it either. But
28: what I do like,
29: man,
28: is the accuracy, the decisive decision to cut this ball loose, fixing the protection, pick up the four-week pressure, and make a good throw.
29: That's beautiful.
27: Man, so much good stuff in there. By the way, that's Derek, who is the lower voice.
8: The
27: there.
8: One that sounds like Gruden because he was coached by Gruden.
27: And the one who said he referenced the touchdown to Henry Ruggs. So that's like a time there with the Raiders. He's really good.
8: Spiegs, David has built a career. We've seen him. He's super handsome, right? Like he's been on NFL Network. I don't know why people haven't come and gotten Derek. Derek's really good at this. And I know that maybe he's still thinking about coming back and being somebody's backup, or but he's really good. He knows what's going on. He still knows the players. I love the way that he talks about the game. That whole concept, like, that's one of those things where you're talking to me about some of the best safeties in the league. And you're saying, you know what? If I see that he's got his feet flat, I know that I can go up top. And him breaking that part down, like, that's the type of stuff that you want to have in your booth or on your desk. I walked away incredibly impressed with him throughout this whole process. And watching the two of them sit down and gush over Caleb was awesome, including this, them talking about week 16. You remember it very well, Speaks. Mm-hmm. Bears versus Green Bay.
27: I do.
28: Now, we're going to see the deep ball accuracy to the deep part of the football field.
29: Love it.
28: Come off this fake. Now, and this read as I start here. Mm-hmm. We clamp down here. This is a go.
29: My man.
5: Straight eye formation backfield. Motion by Komet to the right side. Under center, Caleb Williams on first and 10 takes the snap, fakes the handoff. Works to his right. Now look.
28: I would argue, so would his coach. Hey, man, let's not pass one up.
29: Right.
28: Right?
29: That's what I ask you.
28: But this is an explosive game. But yeah. Sometimes, as Clint Kubiak told me, he said, man, we were watching the cut-ups. And he said, against the Dallas Cowboys, he said, well, you know, we talk about hitches and all these kind of things. Mm-hmm. And he said, I don't want Fernando to be a robot.
29: Yeah.
28: He said, I teach Derek these hitches and all this. But sometimes you guys got to make us better. And
29: yeah.
28: he said, you took a couple extra hitches, you took one in the chops, and you threw a ball to Rashid Shaheed in the Cowboys stadium.
29: Yeah, I remember it.
28: Which changed the beginning of our season.
29: It did.
28: Changed the landscape of everything.
29: It did.
28: Scored 40 points again, all this kind of stuff. And he said, sometimes you quarterbacks are alpha males, you got to do that. And what I see in Caleb here, okay, is a little bit of alpha male. Yeah, I got a completion coach, but I also see this coverage.
29: Yeah, I love
28: that. And I'm going to rip this post.
5: Rainbows deep down the left side for DJ Moore. Over the shoulder catch. Touchdown, Chicago. They beat Keyshawn Nixon. And the game is over. 22-16, Chicago. Unbelievable. For the first time since 2018, the Bears have beaten the Packers in Chicago.
28: And what I love about this throw, Dave, look at the accuracy.
9: Beautiful.
28: That's in stride. That's 50-plus yards down the field. That's not easy to do.
9: No, bro, this is not easy. I remember installing this play with Clint's dad and thinking to myself, watch John Elway throw a ball similar to this. It was off of a different action but same location.
28: Yep.
9: And I'm like, well, that's a big throw now. You made a boot come over here and then set up and then launch this thing back the other way. That's the aggressiveness to throw it. And even as a young quarterback in a new system, a lot of times like you have a tendency to just take that tight end.
28: That's right.
9: I'll throw it there.
28: That's right.
9: Right. And then we'll hit that big shot later.
28: That's right.
9: He wasn't waiting for nothing.
28: No.
9: He's taking the big shot.
28: That shows me he understood what was happening behind.
9: Yeah, exactly. The much like he was on the skinny level that he threw in there. Knew what the safety was doing. He was low. He held him on the hash.
28: As I'm watching the film, it's telling me he knows what he's seeing.
9: Mm-hmm.
28: And that's an impressive thing, especially in your second year.
9: Yeah, I love that.
28: Seeing those strides.
9: Yep.
28: Because in his first year, there were some of those things where he didn't see them as well.
9: Well, yeah, exactly. And it's just the other thing that you were talking about with the confidence of the play caller.
28: That's right.
9: So he's got the confidence. Like, Ben dialed this up for a reason. If it's even close to a shot at taking this thing, I'm going to take it.
28: That's right.
27: Man, that is awesome stuff. Speaking to the development of Caleb.
26: They also gave props to Keyshawn Nixon. Remember that play where you and I were working through it where it's like, wait, why didn't Caleb throw it to DJ Moore and Keyshawn Nixon comes up with the interception?
27: Yeah.
26: They really broke down that play and they're like, yo, this was just a great play by a defensive player. Like, no, like Caleb didn't get it wrong. Keyshawn Nixon got it right. He's like, there, man, he's rolling with DJs. He goes across the formation. The formation is all like mucked up on the left side. Caleb sees it. He's like, oh, I got a guy open. I'm going to throw it. And Keyshawn Nixon veers off and makes that play. Like, seeing these guys talk about it was just great. And seeing how much they really, really like what they're seeing from Caleb is super cool too. Here's the play that everyone wants to know about because it doesn't make any sense. And no matter, I've now seen this play 200 times. The play against the Rams. Anytime it pops up, I watch it.
27: Fourth and 10.
26: Because it doesn't make any sense at all. Here are the Carr brothers trying to make sense out of it.
9: Okay.
28: We've talked about this play. Everyone's talked about this play.
9: Oh, yeah.
28: We're going to get here. Now, we've talked about stuff on time in the pocket.
9: Yeah.
28: We've talked about ripping posts, ripping daggers on this side, ripping field posts. We've talked about all these things. We talked about sail routes getting thrown.
9: Yeah.
28: Now, this is the extracurriculars that he
9: this
28: has.
9: This is it.
28: Now, is this something that you want to see all the time? Absolutely not. This is one of those things on a coaching thing. You may have a minus.
9: Yeah.
28: You may have step up, work up in the pocket, find a completion. But then, where you scratch all that out, and at the end of the day, you say execute yes, and you put triple plus, and you circle it.
9: Triple pluses.
28: And then you draw a Superman logo.
9: Yeah, you draw it.
28: Okay. And you just leave that on there, and you say, hey, minus, but great job.
9: Yeah.
28: Okay.
9: Which is okay. You can have those.
28: You have to have them.
9: To be in these situations.
28: Look at this. I mean, ends up getting hit. Back here.
10: Fourth down and four. 14 of the Rams. Shotgun snap. Goes back four. Four-man rush. He's chased. He's rushed. He's all the way back to the 40.
28: Look at unbelievable. In the snow.
9: Yeah.
28: Great rep.
9: Good stuff.
28: All right, here we go. Caleb Williams.
9: Yeah, you draw it.
28: Okay. And you just leave that on there and you say, hey, minus, but great job.
9: Yeah.
28: Okay.
9: Which is okay. You can have those.
28: You have to have them.
9: To be in these situations.
28: Look at this. I mean, ends up getting hit. Back here.
10: He's backpedaling and throws a pass into the end zone. Caught! Touchdown! Touchdown! Chicago has caught a touchdown pass with Cole Kmet open in the corner. If you hadn't seen it, you would not believe it.
28: 40 yards from the line of scrimmage. But this is the kind of stuff that we're talking about. He makes this hero throw all the way to the back of the end zone.
9: Incredible.
28: This throw gets him on the cover of Madden.
9: This is what it did.
28: All right?
9: He did it.
28: Hey, kids, how do I get on the cover of Madden? This is the problem.
9: You take a minus from your coach, and then you make a triple plus.
28: This is what I want to let these kids know.
9: Yeah.
28: That this isn't really the reason he's on the cover. It was the three or four plays before
9: That's true.
28: Of his execution.
9: Never in this situation.
28: You don't
9: playing against his team.
28: But to have what we're trying to highlight is this kid,
9: when it matters
28: this guy,
9: most.
28: Has the ability that, hey, special. Hey, this ain't perfect. Uh-oh. I mean, what do you think they're thinking right now?
9: Hey.
28: He's trying to tackle the quarterback, too.
9: Yeah.
28: Look at these guys.
9: We can't help you back here, brother.
28: Hey, and he knows, guys, if I ever do this, I know it's on me.
9: Yeah, I got it. Don't worry about
28: and
9: it.
28: And he makes an absolute dime of a throw.
9: Beautiful. That's crazy.
28: Unbelievable. In the snow.
9: Yeah.
28: Great rep.
27: that was really fun to live inside and think about that play. Not quite as fun as hearing Sad Wayne Larrivee in the clip before. but I got to say, Derek Carr is 11 years younger than David.
26: Mm-hmm.
27: And sounds like he's driving the bus on this conversation in full.
26: Yeah, and that's okay. Like, I'm sure Dave is like, go ahead. Like, I have my space on NFL Network. You go ahead. And he's, I just love how enthusiastic they are. Absolutely. Like, two guys that played the position, and you're like, holy crap, there's stuff that I haven't seen before.
27: Lawrence, you know how long it took me to be able to drive the bus in a conversation with my big brothers? I mean, come on. One's 9 years older. One's 10 years older. Took a long time. Kudos to Derek for doing it sooner. I guess he had a longer career than David, too.
26: He did. He did. But David's been doing the broadcaster thing for a really long. And remember, there's a connection here, too. Because you start looking at David's career with the sacks and Caleb's career with the sacks.
27: Yeah.
26: And that's what we were talking about in year one.
27: I wonder if they addressed it in there at all that David, like, it was like, you know what would have been nice is if I got a Ben Johnson. That would have changed my life.
26: I think that's that actually, you know what?
27: Some subtext.
26: This actually kind of wraps this whole thing up is them talking about the outlook between Caleb and Ben.
28: The scary part about Caleb Williams is that he's not even close to his ceiling.
29: That's what's been exciting to watch.
28: You know what I'm saying?
29: So talented.
28: And I think that Ben Johnson is the type of coach that can get out of him. What do you think?
29: Brother, remember when we were sitting there before last year and they were having Ben Johnson would do a press conference and he was like, we're trying to figure it out. We're trying to, and there was a work in progress.
28: Yep.
29: Think about the times when you played your best football under, let's say, John Gruden.
28: Yep.
29: You're going into the season, you guys probably felt really good. There was no like, I hope we figure this out. There was like, I hope we figure this out last year.
28: Yes.
29: And then they went out and performed the way that they did, which makes me cautiously optimistic,
28: of course,
29: about what they could do this season.
28: Yeah.
29: So it's exciting, man, because he's now probably a lot more comfortable in this system. Probably able to talk to Ben a little bit more about what he likes, what he does, what he doesn't like, what he's able to see.
28: Yeah.
29: Because even what they asked him to do, as we were finding out with Mendoza, it's a process going from what you ran in college to what you run in the NFL, what they ask you to run in the NFL.
28: Yep.
29: What they asked Caleb to do before he was with Ben was so different to what he did with Ben.
28: Yeah.
29: From a line of scrimmage recognition to getting the proper play to deciphering what's going on as the play's happening. And for him to figure that out and do what he did last year is truly remarkable.
27: Oh, my God. That is absolutely David Carr talking about the young career bond of Caleb Williams and Ben Johnson and thinking about, you know, when I was down in Houston, they gave up on me and they traded for Matt Schaub, is what they did.
26: And I kept getting hit, and I didn't like that. No one should like that.
27: 5 years in Houston, 249 sacks.
26: Yeah, it's not a way to start a career.
27: 249 times.
26: It's crazy.
27: Go down, young fella.
26: It's crazy. The Homegrown Podcast is the name of it. You should watch it, too. Shout out to Chris Tannehill.
11: There's one more play on here.
27: Hey, man.
26: Let me give you your flowers before we go to break and talk about the worst story ever. Tanny threw the highlights in. Like, they had him, but Tanny put the, and I had no idea when I sent that to him
27: that he was going
26: to
27: do that.
26: I had no idea. He is bleeping amazing.
27: Wow.
26: And people need to know that he made that segment pop because he was able to throw in the highlight at the point where they're talking about it.
27: I just want every radio show and organization to know that he is not available. Chris Tannehill is
26: for the
27: not,
26: right price.
27: Maybe. 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
26: Jam love band, Ravinia.
27: Yeah, man, and jam band stalwarts Moe and Chicago's own Umphrey's McGee. When we do the giveaway, be caller number 6 to 312-540-0670, but not yet. That'll be when we do the giveaway.
26: The Bears may have a little problem if they want to move to Indiana.
27: We have time.
26: I'm sorry. We got to do it.
27: We have time for this?
26: It's next on The Score.
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1: I think that's part of why this has risen to the level of worst story ever.
2: Without a doubt, the worst
1: story
2: ever.
3: And yet, it rolls on. The worst story ever gets more contextualized by the day. What has sparked the interest this weekend, sir?
4: Well, Speegs, the Bears made it official. They are working on their soil sample for Northwest Indiana. They didn't make it official that they're going anyplace, Tanny. I see what you're trying to do to me.
5: Yeah, you guys heard it here first. Breaking news on the score. Yeah, Bears are moving. They're gone.
4: They are moving to get a survey done to make sure the site is worthy of putting a stadium on there.
3: Is it the same site? Is it like the main site?
4: Well, yes. But there are some problems.
5: I was going to say, but the site is definitely worthy, and we're all set there, right?
3: Plenty of room, everything's
6: first
3: good.
6: First off, though, they're just doing the environmental studies now.
4: Yes, they are just doing those now, which I feel like, since there are, because this, remember, this was, you know, point two of Stacey Dale's breaking it down on SportsCenter.
3: Yeah.
4: That you're getting this stuff
5: done. They're slowly working themselves down Stacey Dale's list there. I love it.
4: They are getting them, they are preparing themselves for our friend Vito Session.
3: Man, that guy.
4: They are giving Vito Session a lot of time to get himself together to present something to him.
3: He's just standing in the corner, pinky ring on. Just rolling his thumbs. Beautiful suit that Vito Session has. He's just waiting for his moment to strike. And it's November? You think they're going to go all the way to November with this thing? You think this story is going to extend like this and interrupt our football season?
4: Well, look, Speaks, they haven't been able to get this done. And remember, they were supposed to be, well, we'll know at the end of May. Yeah. You were here at the end of May, and remember what happened.
3: Nothing.
4: Guess what? It's a whole month later. And they're just now doing the soil sample stuff.
3: Cam Buckner told us that they had a couple of off days that they'll be in town for because the Illinois State Fair, that they'll be in town to do that. Alex, you were pointing out some problems with the site. You don't think it's big enough, do you?
5: Of the State Fair?
6: Well, as Paris Schutz points out, to the north is federally protected land. To the south is Department of Defense property. So, and then they want to put the mixed-use development on the Lost Marsh Golf Course, which is across the highway.
3: Okay, so they have to build a bridge to go for the foot traffic?
6: There's one tunnel.
4: Or a tram.
6: There's one tunnel. They could build some infrastructure. Here's the other issue.
3: They'll do that.
6: It's about a mile away from where the stadium would be. At the closest.
3: So everybody's hanging out pregame, and then they have to get to the stadium. It's a mile. There's going to be a lot of limpers making that walk. You know what I'm saying?
4: You had to go through that.
3: No, maybe they will have to have a tram.
4: They got to do the shuttle bus.
6: They got to get people to the $30 beers somehow. But that is a long, long way to go.
4: But think about it. Like
3: a cavalcade of shuttle bus. Just call George Jacobs over at Windy City Limo and get that done.
4: After a game, if you're like, wait, I got to get in my car to go over there, I'll just go someplace else. I'll go to Maryville or I'll go back to Chicago. Well, and I'll go do something else. I won't be on your campus because your campus is broken up into pieces.
3: You're right that they will come up with something. A tram. A giant moving walkway.
7: We're going to have to borrow it because we don't have it.
3: A giant moving walkway? Got to be extras lying around airports.
4: But now, if you're the state of Indiana, you're like, okay, this is a lot. Like, you're asking a lot.
3: And Indiana will say, okay, yeah, we'll take care of that.
4: Maybe they'll do that. But also, there are people that live.
6: Yeah, people own the property that they're even trying to put the stadium on. And the cost for eminent domain is going to be very, very big.
5: Just a masterclass on leverage.
6: And the other issue is, I looked up, like, how long does it take to acquire land through eminent domain? Usually on the lower end, a couple years.
3: Wow.
4: A couple years.
3: Yeah.
4: But you already have land.
3: Uh-huh. Yeah, you already own land somewhere else.
4: And it theoretically checks out environmentally. You haven't gotten those traffic studies to the poor mayors in the surrounding suburbs for your place.
3: Let me wrap my head around this. You're telling me that the Chicago Bears, aside from the football part, which Ben Johnson has changed and updated, Chicago Bears as a family business are not run well? Excuse me? Pardon you? Interesting.
6: But they're doing soil samples.
3: Finally, they're getting it done.
4: A 708 texter has it right. Like the idea that at the end of this, Kevin Warren may have to build a monorail.
3: He may actually have to build the monorail. Guys, I've been a monorail salesman my entire life. Now I get to actually make one happen. That is incredible.
4: Yeah, it's incredibly disappointing, but I can see the veto session from here. Wow. You kind of being like, you know what? I'm going to show up.
3: Bada bing, bada boom.
4: You know, and get some stuff done. Our guy veto session.
3: Man.
4: So anyway, that's the latest. The latest is that even though people would have you believe that a month ago everything was fine and they're ready to go, then a month later they're going to start the environmental study and there's people that have property on the land that they want, and the land probably has to be split into two pieces.
3: Man.
6: And Indiana hasn't approved the taxes either.
3: Right. Other than that, we're almost there.
4: And guess what? And here's why I talk about polling all the time. When it comes to this, the polling, the scientific polling in Indiana, people do not want their taxes used for this project.
3: The first place White Sox are in Baltimore, where they have not won in a long time. The wild card Cubs are home for the Padres. We'll touch on them both in the next hour. You'll hear from Craig Counsell from his pregame. You'll hear Alex Bregman talking about not running hard yesterday
4: in
3: Milwaukee.
4: You're not
3: going to
4: like it.
3: You don't think so? I don't think it's going to go over well. And our own Bruce Levine will check in from the ballpark, too. Juicy stuff in Chicago.
4: Baseball talk.
3: On Spiegel and Holmes.
4: Next. On the score.
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38: 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Pratt fields, bobbles it. Bregman goes down the line, but he's still thrown out.
39: At the end of the bat, you could have pushed it a little harder. 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
4: We are glad that you are hanging out with us for our Power Hour here in the 5 o'clock hour. The White Sox are getting ready to take on Baltimore, having big fun with the wretched in Baltimore. And the Cubs are hosting the San Diego Padres over on the north side. So there's a lot of baseball to discuss. There are things that are happening.
1: Very well. What are they, 1-15 in their last 16 games against the Baltimore Orioles?
4: And this is a team that, even though they are below 500, they are a team to take seriously when it comes to the wild card conversation, at least for a little while longer, and especially while the White Sox are in Baltimore.

0: Orioles, the first place White Sox with Antonacci and MVP candidate Miguel Vargas, to be followed by Colson Montgomery, Kyle Teal, and then Randall Grichuk, Braden Montgomery, Tristan Peters, Banana Bonds, Chase Mydroth down to eight, and that man Jacob Gonzalez at first base.
1: If I asked you, without you looking it up, to tell me what Randall Grichuk's OPS is
0: as a White Sox player,
1: I'll give you plus minus 25 on his OPS.
0: 910.
1: Pretty good. 883.
0: Just missed.
1: On his OPS plus, you got a guess?
0: No.
1: 140.
0: Wee! That's a great pickup. And dudes like that are always out there. You just got to find the one that is primed and is ready, and maybe you have a strength that works with. Look at Michael Conforto for the Cubs. Like, you can find especially a platoon caliber outfielder with real pop lasting into their mid-30s in MLB. Remember Austin Hayes had a caller yesterday and hit and run. Like, what do they got to do when Austin Hayes is healthy? And I was like, doesn't matter. I mean, Austin Hayes is making $6 million. Whatever. Randall Grichuk is better than what you could have dreamed of from Austin Hayes.
1: You're going to play the person who gives you the best opportunity to win.
0: Because you're trying to win games right now.
1: Because you are in a position to win, and you are in a league that's available for you to win in.
0: Grant Taylor on Saturday threw his first 16 pitches for strikes. 18 of 19.
1: That's your closer, right?
0: Oh, that is your...
1: For now, isn't
0: that,
1: it?
0: That is your best high-leverage reliever to be used against the best part of the lineup. And I don't know for sure that Venable is a traditional closer guy.
1: I don't think he is, but I don't think you can... I think that Sir Anthony Dominguez has done enough
0: to not be your closer.
1: For now.
0: He knows
1: it. And look, that may change. Like, you've semi-benched him over this last stretch of games, and maybe you have worked on something or figured something out, and you're willing to put him back out there again. But for now, as you're trying to win games and distance yourself from the pack of American League teams like Baltimore, maybe you go with Grant Taylor in the next time that you have a close opportunity.
0: You got a lot of respect for the Orioles. Listen to you.
1: I'm just saying that
0: the White Sox are battling for the division, sir.
1: I understand that.
0: They're ahead in the division right now
1: by a percentage point. So I'm just saying that these are teams that you have to compete with right now. So compete with them and bury them. Like, here's your opportunity to do that. So why not do it? And yeah, it's bizarre. Like, you look, and it's even, actually. I gave the White Sox percentage point they didn't have. 524 win percentage for both them and Cleveland at this point.
0: Before we get to the Cubs and Bregman, there was a dramatic nutshot in Saturday's game.
1: Oh, nutshot.
0: There was, Daniel Lynch is the pitcher for the Royals, and he goes over to field a ball, and Nick Lofton's playing third base, and he's trying to get a runner there, and this is what happened.
2: And Montgomery puts down a perfect bunt. Lynch fields, throws to third, and he drills Lofton, who is now down.
3: That was just a great bunt by Braden Montgomery, and he wasn't expecting a rocket of a throw.
4: Wow. I mean, he was just feet away from his third baseman and just threw a laser at him.
3: Yep.
4: And then just kind of casually walked by him when he was down on the ground.
3: We'll watch it again. This is a perfect bunt because you want to bunt at the third base. Lynch was the one who got to it. And then a rocket of a throw. He gets hit south of the border. That's one where the trainer comes out. He just has to hold your hand because there's nothing else he can do. And the bases are loaded with nobody out. And Lofton down for the count.
4: And you just hope it's not a Jazz Chisholm Jr. situation. You hope he's wearing protection. They're going to bring the cart out.
3: They're not going to need the cart, but they are going to need a new third baseman.
1: And some ice.
0: Oh, man. Yeah.
1: And hopefully there's no torsion.
0: Nick Lofton, not happy. You said you wouldn't have been happy either.
1: I can't imagine that anyone would be happy because it's a stupid play. Like it's one thing to try and make the play and not having the awareness of where you are.

0: are and where he is on how you throw the ball, I'd have been waiting for him. I don't know how much I could do because that hurts. I would have been waiting for him. As he came out of the game, I'd have been standing right there. Like, we need to have a conversation, sir.
1: Jazz Chisholm, by the way, got hit in the cojones and had to leave the game. Came back and homered the next day. Pre-game the next day, he was asked, what was the pain like, 1 to 10? And he said, a million. It was a million.
2: He got it in a place where no man wants to.
1: And Jazz Chisholm was asked, are you going to wear a cup now? He said, no. He said, I never had a reason to before. Now I have a reason to, but I'm still not going to do it.
0: These cups.
1: What is...
3: And Lofton was not expecting it, and certainly not expecting it to take the throw there.
0: No! You handcuff a guy that you're 10 feet away from.
4: Did a nice shot.
1: Do you think there's really nothing the trainer can do but ice. Hold his hand?
0: Ice.
1: Baby.
0: And some sort of, and get him to a room where they can do an examination.
1: Yeah, not on the field there.
0: No, you don't want to do that examination on the field.
1: I just recently read an article in The Athletic doing God's work of journalism about all the nut shots that are taking place for catchers around MLB. And there is no data specifically, but they talked to a dozen current or former catchers who said that it is happening more now than ever.
0: Why?
1: Because the one knee stance, a postural tweak that has swept the league in recent years.
0: You've opened yourself up to it,
1: yep.
0: Theoretically.
1: The one drawback, combined with a gradual rise in foul tips, is that it has left the league's backstop open to low blows like never before. Austin Hedges said, a lot of inner thigh, quad, and nut shots. Dylan Dingler...
0: Come on, man.
1: Said, nuts and thighs. Nuts and thighs. That's the problem.
0: It's your favorite, like, peanut chicken place.
1: Let me get some nuts and thighs.
5: They're not going to need the cart, but they are going to need a new third baseman.
1: Yeah, they are. And the other reason, Lawrence, is that a lot of catchers are setting up much closer to the batter. Because they get more strikes called that way, and so they have to use challenges fewer times.
0: Yeah, and some of them end up getting broken hands for catching interference. That happens a lot. Mm-hmm. You're like, oh, that's too bad.
1: Patrick Bailey uses a cup. It's called the Nutty Buddy. NUTTY BUDDY.
0: Look, as someone who played catcher for a long time, cup technology has been really interesting.
1: I didn't realize that these cups all have pun nicknames like porta potties.
0: Yes.
1: Yeah, and I can't say some of them. There's one called Nutshells, S-H-E-L-L-Z. I can't say that one, right? I don't think I could say
6: Why
1: that
6: Why the
1: one.
6: Z at the end?
0: because it's for the streets.
6: That's right, yeah.
1: To make it wacky.
0: Yeah, put that Z on it so it can be for the streets.
1: Yeah. So there's nothing you can do about it.
0: Nothing.
1: And Kurt Suzuki says, it's not fun.
0: It's not fun.
1: Oh, man. All right.
0: And
1: well,
0: some guys don't like wearing it. I mean, I understand why fielders don't like wearing them, because there is restrictive motion. There's can be chafing. There can be, you know, clipping of the inner thigh skin. If people don't like that. Every catcher should probably wear
7: one. It's not fun. This is not fun.
1: Catchers have simply...
0: Buy me some.
1: Yeah.
0: And Cracker Jack.
1: Catchers have simply started to get used to the misery.
0: I don't like that.
1: Yeah. Some use cups that are literally bulletproof. So the gear doesn't limit pain so much as it prevents a hospital visit. So there you go. This has been your Nutshot Report. On the score.
0: Yeah, we thank you wholeheartedly for that. It's a very important part of it. But yeah, man, that was, everyone's like, wait, what did he just do? Why would he do that? That's ridiculous.
1: Yeah. All right, we mentioned Alex Bregman, who ran not hard. What do you call it? Like, his first few steps were really kind of slow as he left the plate on what assuredly he thought was going to be a ground ball routine out yesterday. And when he looked up, he realized, ooh, there was a bobble. I might be able to beat it out, and he does not. Here's Alex Bregman pregame from over at Wrigley Field talking about that play.
8: Well, there was a moment that went viral yesterday.
4: on that ball you hit, you regret maybe not running a little bit harder, knowing that not really bobbled it?
6: Yes, and I've also had 10 soft tissue injuries running down the first baseline specifically, so it's kind of some give and take. But at the same time, yeah, I obviously wish I would have beat the throw.
8: Is that just like partially some frustration?
6: No. It's just what I said.
9: Okay, then.
1: So, given the opportunity to say it was frustration, he says no and says that when it is a guaranteed out, he shuts it down because of the 10 soft tissue injuries in his baseball career. I don't think he's alone with that perspective, but I don't think it's something you ought to say out loud in a moment like this at all.
0: Yeah.
1: I think you just say nice and clean, yeah, I can't be doing that when it hurts the ball club. I got to keep my eyes up, and so if a ball's bobbled, I can make sure I'm getting there.
0: Yeah,
1: that's all you got
0: to
1: say.
0: The easy way to do that is like, man, you know what? That's not me. I'm better than that, and I'll be better than that. That's all you got to say.
1: But the truth is that guys do it all the time, and you never notice because people make the routine play, and he might keep doing it because more often than not, guys will make the routine play, and you won't even notice or care. And in his mind, he's shutting it down.
0: No, and JD spoke to that earlier in the show. Like, I understand. That's why, like, it feels more human for him to be like, well, you know what? It's struggle. I thought I was out, and I should run harder instead of, well, I've got to be real careful about these soft tissue issues that I've had before. Like, that ain't it. Like, for a guy who's struggling to find his footing and find his footing with a new fan base, that can't be it.
1: I think you're right. Very much so. Hey, Matt Shaw was pinch hit for in an awkward moment yesterday by Justin Dean, and there was word of a possible wrist injury. There have been Cubs moves today. Matt Shaw on the 10-day injured list with a left-hand sprain. Kevin Alcantara has been recalled.
0: And Ethan Roberts has got some inflammation in his forearm.
1: My arm. It hurts.
0: I think someone told him that.
1: Ethan Roberts placed on the 15-day injured list with right forearm inflammation.
0: Gavin, doesn't your forearm hurt, Ethan? No, not at all. Yes, it does.
1: Gavin Hollowell recalled, you know what hurt was my heart and soul as I watched you pitch, says Craig Counsell. That's why I was walking around.
0: That's not what he said.
1: My favorite move that Craig did as he was watching Ethan Roberts pitch and starting to lose his mind.
0: Hand to the hair?
1: No, that was good. There's multiple hands to the hair. There was a flip of the hat. He, like, threw his hat in
0: like,
1: the air.
0: Like, come on!
1: He threw his hat in the air and it tumbled up and down.
0: Like, what's with this guy?
1: Come on! How about strikes? How about throw some of those? We got a three-run lead. Three-run lead to start that inning. And it all evaporated.
0: People are already calling Alex Eloy.
1: Oh, no.
0: Eloy Bregman.
1: Okay, Eloy Bregman.
0: It's messed up. All right, we need to take a break. Why don't we get a bird's eye view of what's going on at Wrigley Field from Bruce Levine, and have time before first pitch. We can ask him a White Sox question or two. It's coming up next here on The Score.
10: 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We do have a player, a position player, who has fairly serious sleep issues.
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8: I need to clarify something about Jed Hoyer. He's wearing a number 2 Brian Hoyer Bears jersey. Now, Brian Hoyer was only here for a cup of coffee, but I don't know the significance of Jed Hoyer having a Brian Hoyer jersey. We'll have to find out.
28: What's the last name?
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30: The concept of you taking him to Chicago Cut with 12 different gift cards.
28: So we've been trying to get me to go out with you to Chicago Cut for a while now. Is it going to happen?
29: Absolutely. I got about 12 gift cards saved up over the years. We're going to spend it all in one place and go crazy. There's probably room in that budget to bring your boys.
31: I was trying to think of what Bruce would, what lavish things Bruce would spend on to get to that point, but you might as well just add a bunch of people, probably.
32: Yeah, right?
33: Extra lemons, guys. Extra lemons, please. Can I get a yeah. plate full of lemons?
31: Bruce is as player friendly as it gets from a media standpoint. I know he's got my back.
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0: Let's go on out to Wrigley Field and let's talk with Bruce about the goings-on of Chicago baseball. He joins us now on The Score Hotline, brought to you by Pottawatomie Casino and Hotel, the Midwest's best casino. Bruce, thank you very much for joining us. Well, what's the atmosphere like for the Cubs after what was an incredible road trip and a great into that road trip winning the series in Milwaukee?
34: Yeah, guys, first of all, it's great joining you. And second of all, I think that the positivity that they took out of yesterday's game, I don't think we can overplay how important that game was yesterday in the realm of things. When you look at a 5.5 games out, 7.5 games out, feeling like they can beat that team up 90 miles north. So I think... generally, I stay away from this one game significance, but in this case, I think it was a really important win for the Cubs.
35: Roster moves today. Matt Shaw to the injured list. Alcantara up. Ethan Roberts to the injured list. Gavin Hollowell up. Is Ethan Roberts really hurt, or is Craig Counsell frustrated?
34: I think a combination of the two, right? I mean, Counsell has had to throw a lot of guys out there so many times that he doesn't want out there, with all due respect, right? And as well as Roberts pitched at times, he's not supposed to be on the A list, right? He's supposed to be a very good B pitcher. Counsell doesn't have the luxury of A and B relievers right now. So a lot of these guys, including Milner, now went down with appendicitis. They had to throw way too much. They were exposed that way. They're exposed in throwing more innings than they've ever thrown. So I think, Matt, you're right on both counts. I think it's a little of both.
0: Craig is paid very well. He's paid better than anyone to manage. We know that. Well, for sure. But considering the job that he's done, I asked JD about this. I'll ask you about it. Seeing it up close and seeing all the things that he's had to navigate, how would you assess what he's been able to do here with the Cubs still in the playoff position and in position to maybe win the division?
34: Houdini. I think, you know, for people that don't of a certain age don't know that, great magic act. I think he's done a superlative job. I thought he did a great job at the beginning of the year pulling out all kinds of things to get to 27-12. Now, when you lose 10 in a row and you go through the downside that they went through, people think you're terrible, and the manager doesn't feel good about himself either during those times because he doesn't have really much control. But I'd say he's done a really great job. It's kind of funny, you know, Gordon Whitmire is a friend of ours and, you know, works in Cincinnati. You know, he wrote and talked about the fact that Craig was the third best manager in the Central Division of the National League. And, you know, I guess people can make the argument about it, but you could also say that three of the best managers in baseball. And I think Craig continues to be that. Do I agree on everything he does? Does everything work out? No, but for the most part, I feel he's in control. Don't you guys?
35: Yeah, I mean, look, the last few weeks especially, he's done an amazing job with the pitchers and managing all this. 13 relievers in a 7-game span on the road, and they go 6-1. I mean, it's unbelievable. You know, and here's the other part is it feels like he's been very raw and kind of honest over the last couple of weeks, talking about how the organization is sort of out of pitchers. Is there any dissonance at all between him and Jed, or are they just kind of, is he just speaking honestly about the situation in a way that Jed's comfortable with?
34: I think that Jed will tell you the same thing. They ran out of pitchers, and I don't think it was anything that Hoyer and Hawkins didn't do right. They went, what, 7 or 8 deep? 8 deep as far as starters go. And then all of a sudden the starters that they brought in to replace injured guys are starting to get hurt. So, I mean, nobody can withstand all that. Now, if you want to talk about the minor leagues and is that what they want it to be right now, it certainly is not, okay? There's not much pitching at a double and triple A area that they can look to and bring up right now. They have single A and, you know, younger guys that are working their way forward, but I don't think none of them feel good about the fact that they don't have any pitchers to offer right now. Wiggins is starting to get his act together after being injured the beginning of the year. After that, you know, there's not very much there. So I don't think there's any discord between the two sides, but I think we're all in agreement that they don't have very much down in the minor leagues.
0: They don't, but now this is a team that can still look at maybe winning a division or definitely being a playoff contender. What's the responsibility of the Cubs front office going forward? Because Craig said a couple times to you guys, I can hold this thing together till the All-Star break, but we need reinforcements.
34: Well, that might be, if you guys are able to watch the Yankee-Tiger game tonight, there might be a pitcher there that is throwing for the Tigers tonight. His name isn't Scoobal, but it's Mize. That might be a more likely trade to be able to make, him coming back from being injured, him in the final year of the contract. The Tigers still way, way below 500 right now. So guys like Casey Mize are the things that people should look at. Teams that are struggling, teams that have quality guys that are in the last year of contracts. So I would watch that game, and I'd watch his recovery from having been out for a while and then coming back the last two starts, whether or not a pitcher like that is going to be available to the Cubs.
35: Well, that's a great name and a great little nugget there. I mean, you look around, Michael Wacha was pretty great yesterday. He's got a couple years left. We don't know if Kansas City's going to do it. We talked about Logan Webb and all this. You tweeted, Bruce, that the David Peterson trade was a result of what? 6 weeks of conversation between Jed Hoyer and the Mets? Was it all about Peterson, or did they talk Peralta in some of those conversations?
34: Well, I haven't gotten that part out of it, but I did get... There were people that were unhappy with me when I 6 weeks ago said they were talking to the Mets and that Peralta might be the guy. At that time, I think the Cubs let out the fact that they were not talking to the Mets or anybody else about Peralta. Obviously, they have to be the Mets. But so they made it clear that I was wrong about that, but I wasn't wrong about them talking to the Mets. And you would think the first name you would bring up would be Peralta, right? After they say no to that, then you move on and you end up with Peterson, who had a really outstanding outing for them. I mean, if we call five innings these days, five and a third, outstanding. He gave them what they needed.
0: What are the things outside of PCA, who has played really well, and I don't want to ignore that, what has allowed this Cubs team to be able to be 12-4 in their last 16?
34: I just think the continued patience. So we've looked at the team as not with runners in scoring position ad nauseum, right? They have not been good. You know, they've hit way down there in the 220s and with runners in scoring position. But I think the one thing that we have to get them credit for is they have good at-bats, and they walk a lot. They've led baseball mostly all the way through the year in walks. So they have very professional at-bats. Now, that said, are they able to complete that? And in the last 10 games, they've averaged almost 8 runs a game. So with that in mind, they're doing better with men in running in scoring position. You can bring that one back. Or you can also look at more home runs, right? So they've hit more home runs. And if you ask counsel anything about teams that are going to win and average enough runs, he always talks about the home run. And that's what they've been doing more than they did before.
35: Last 15 days, the Cubs have the best on-base percentage in baseball at .364, better than any other team in baseball. Fun having two really good teams in town, Bruce. The White Sox in Baltimore starting tonight. How active do you suspect they will be for a starting pitcher? Or do they still hope that one of their young kids, like Noah Schultz, might be back soon, something like that, can elevate themselves to potential playoff starter?
34: Well, you know, when you start asking general managers about surprise teams, and, you know, I've been doing this a long time like you guys, they start saying, "Well, we want to add, but we don't want to mess with our mix, right?" You always hear that. I think they should mess with the mix here, right? Add a pitcher, a veteran, add a bullpen guy or two. Not have a long commitment on any of them. I think you're going to start seeing other teams other than Colorado, Detroit, some of the bottom teams in the game right now, certainly the Mets, you're going to see other teams over the next 2 to 3 weeks start realizing that they're not a realistic wild card team. If they are they better off still moving some players around, getting rid of some veteran contracts, getting younger players? So that'll be it. I think the one thing you don't want to do is start giving up talent in your own organization that you don't know what the ceiling is, right? So we've seen a lot of surprises with 13 or 14 guys making their major league debut with the White Sox this year. But do we know, and do the White Sox themselves know what the ceiling is for the guys that they'll be asked for to trade? I'm not sure about that.
0: Bruce, I'd be curious to know why you think the American League is so bad this year.
34: Well, I think that the American League is probably worse than the National League because they have more players that don't belong in the major leagues. So I think if you look at every team that's around 500 or a little less, they might have 3 to 5 guys that should be in the minor leagues, and they should still be in player development somewhere else. Unfortunately, a lot of general managers now don't have that luxury because of money, and two, because they don't have better players to sign. The old-time veteran guys, the extra bench guy, the extra veteran bullpen guy, they're signed up now for more than 1 year. I mean, you see guys like Thielbar, at age 39 and 40, signing multi-year contracts. So the quality veteran guys are signed up. They're not there to be found. So you have to kick the tires and look at the Bryce Wilsons who've just been released, and hope you catch lightning in a bottle like the Cubs did yesterday.
35: Tonight, going up against the righty Griffin Canning, We have a lineup. It has Michael Conforto in right field. Tomorrow against the lefty, J.P. Sears. Think Kevin Alcantara gets a start?
34: Oh, I wouldn't bet on it. No, probably not. I mean, I know you want a righty, but, I don't know. I will tell you I don't know that answer, yep. But I just – logistically, you'd say, yes, you need the right-hander, but – Kevin hasn't proved much to them to be in the starting lineup. Let's put it that way.
35: Yeah, understood. He's been raking since he went back to AAA. Numbers are great, but it's a different league up here. Great stuff, Bruce. Appreciate you.
34: Guys, have a great day, okay?
35: That's Bruce Levine over there at Wrigley Field.
0: There's a lot of interesting stuff in there.
35: I agree.
0: And the Alcantara thing is, look, when the team was struggling and Alcantara was up here, it did not make sense that he wasn't being given an opportunity. It didn't make sense to have a depth piece, per se. Like, you wanted to see if anyone could hit their way out of this. But now, with guys starting to round back into form a little bit here and there, I'm fine with... I'm not going to question Craig on that one. Like, it's... I get it. It's a young player that's got potential.
35: Yeah.
0: But you need guys to help fill this roster at this point.
35: I'd give him a start tomorrow against the lefty. I'd give him a start against J.P. Sears tomorrow night. But we'll see. I hear you. Problem is they've been using him as like a situational base runner, and he's not real good at that.
0: Yeah. I see why they do it, but there hasn't been enough evidence.
35: The theory of it is possible.
0: Yes. Very much so. Mm-hmm. The theory of it is possible. Let's take a break. When we come back, what do you, WCUB, what happened? Something happened this weekend, Tanny? Huh? Is that what's going on?
4: I mean, just what you would think would expect to occur on WCUB.
0: Unbelievable. It's next on The Score.
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0: Earlier in the show, Spiegs was saying to me and to Grody and to Marshall, they didn't quite know what the Salvation Army does. You can join the Score in the Salvation Army this Wednesday at Gallagher Way outside of Wrigley Field. Stop by to say hello to Rahimi, Harris, and Grody. They'll be doing their show live from 10 until 12:45, followed by Zach Zabeman's pregame show until first pitch. Get them people some fans. 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
35: It's tricky to do a baseball show when both teams are good and interesting.
1: No, it's not. It used to be done all the time back in the day. I remember you used to do these shows. You used to execute them quite flawlessly.
35: I wouldn't
1: let this type of rhetoric on the air back in the day.
35: How can I control what a caller says on Hit and Run?
1: The call screener is literally in your bloodline.
35: That's true. Here on Hit and Run, let's talk to Paul in Indiana, who is first up on the score. What's up, Paul? Good morning.
4: Hey, good morning, Matt. Great job by the associate producer, as always.
35: Excellent, excellent. Glad you guys had a chance to chat.
4: Absolutely. You just kind of mentioned it before the break. Craig Counsell, as negative as I am about the Cubs most of the time, I mean, you got to give him, due for what he's done. I mean, this is insane. I mean, an insane amount of, you say, yeah, it's not an excuse, but I can't believe there's a team in Major League Baseball that's had more injuries that affect them. And I mean, now, you wake up today, I know they're in second place, but they have a better record than the great White Sox. Is that possible? That juggernaut? They have a better record.
35: Oh, come
4: than the
35: on.
4: White Sox.
35: Paul!
4: And they're in a way better league.
35: Why can't you just enjoy?
4: You gotta give some flowers.
35: Why can't you just enjoy the season without trying to take some shine off the White Sox? What is it? Honest question.
4: I'm just telling you from my perspective. When I looked at the standings today, I was
35: you
4: like,
35: you couldn't believe it. Yeah.
4: The Cubs actually have a better record than the Sox.
35: That's because they played a couple more games. All right?
4: So, they have a better percentage, too. In a way, tougher league. They're not playing.
1: Speaks, why are you still talking to this guy? Why are you still giving this like the light of day? Okay,
35: keep playing it. I challenged him
0: because he said nice things about the call screener. That's why.
1: And the Cubs. Man. All right, back to WCUB over the weekend.
4: The Royals every day. No,
35: but they just played the Mets. Paul, they just swept the freaking Mets.
0: You let him hang up
35: on
0: you.
35: The Mets are a disaster. Can you believe this?
0: Unbelievable.
35: A guy just can't enjoy the Cubs season without trying to crap on the White Sox season. What's wrong with people?
5: There's a lot wrong with people, Dad, but in terms of baseball, I don't know.
35: Yeah, that was it. That was what was wrong with people in terms of baseball. You know what, though? He's just enjoying himself. Texter's getting in on Paul. That a boy, Paul. Thank you for telling the truth.
1: Just disgusting. Just disgusting behavior, by the host.
35: The negative Paul text, too.
1: Did you? I didn't hear it.
35: Oh,
0: I didn't hear it in that cut.
1: Clip. Yeah.
0: No,
1: it
35: wasn't in the clip.
0: I didn't hear that at all.
35: Curated by Chris Tannehill.
0: Yeah.
1: I remember you used to even have a sounder when someone would call and spew cross-town rhetoric.
35: Wow.
1: You used to have the sound bite that would eliminate such things. Yeah, you forgot.
0: He thinks that we don't know.
35: I totally forgot that.
0: Ready to bring it back now?
35: No, the truth is I kind of like it. I kind of like it when Sox fans crap on the Cubs and Cubs fans crap on the Sox. It feels honest to me. I know it's like distracting to some or whatever, but that's what happens in our city.
0: No, it's
35: you know what I mean.
0: I'm fine when it is like
35: when they're playing each other.
0: When it's in jest and it's fun and it's you and your buddy. But
35: Paul was mean spirited.
0: Yeah, and he totally manipulated you. Like, he got himself in there like, oh, what a great job by the call screener, and I love this show, and
1: let me tell you why
0: the White Sox suck.
1: Yeah, Speaks was by every second. He's like, tell me more.
0: More?
35: Sorry, I like my callers. My bad. Sorry, I have a good relationship with the callers, Tanny. I'll be more edgy. Is that what you want?
0: Yeah.
35: Actually, it's what a lot of people
7: You cannot want. Have cross-rivalry callers on your baseball, Chicago baseball show. Not allowed.
0: I will say that what I do find funny about it is that for a fan base that swears they don't care about...
1: No, there you go. That's all right there for you. That's how they all feel.
35: You know, it's funny.
0: Care more about the Brewers than the Cardinals, right?
35: It's Brewers weekend, and Paul's spewing at the White Sox.
1: There you go.
7: That is interesting.
35: You know what? You're right, Tanny. I forgot about the sounder, because I used to have the sounder.
0: Good movie.
35: And then when it was Cubs Sox, I would encourage it and let it fly. That's the way I used to do it. But when it wasn't Cubs Sox, I would have the sounder and not let people do it. I guess I've gotten a little softer. A little softer in my old age. My dotage. Interesting.
1: You work on your dotage, all right?
35: I'll work on that.
0: That's right.
9: That's a wrap.
0: That is a wrap for today's show. We had a lot of fun. Learned a lot of stuff, too.
35: Yeah, we did.
0: Nico on the show tomorrow? Sweet, sassy, molassy.
35: We got a lot of stuff to talk about with Nico. The Deke. He and Dansby with a Deke on Jackson Churio.
0: The Dansby Deke. The Deke was amazing. The throw over, like, I totally gotcha, was amazing, too.
35: Council credited Nico after the game. Says it was Nico. How about the triple play they almost pulled?
0: I know.
35: On Friday night. There's some other stuff, too.
0: I think Nico's getting ready to...
35: Shoo!
0: Laser show. I think that's getting ready to happy for
35: you. Gonna tell him? You gonna tell him?
0: I told him last time, right?
35: Yeah, you did. That the power was coming.
0: I think the laser show is returning. You always want to hear it from me. Oh, shout out to Ice Cube, by the way. If you're watching on Twitch or YouTube, he promised us that he would send us the White Sox Ice Cube bobblehead. We got them today.
35: They're gorgeous.
0: We got, and it is an awesome. Like, most bobbleheads don't look like the person.
35: Really looks like
0: they
35: him.
0: They got this right,
35: How did they do that? Like, and like almost no bobbleheads look like the person. Does he just naturally look like a bobblehead?
0: I don't know, but they got it right, and we are so thankful to Cube for sending those to us. Shout out to Cube. That is outstanding. All right, for Alex, for the Ice Cube bobblehead, for Tanny, for my partner Matt Spiegel, WCUB himself.
35: Come on!
0: I'm Lawrence Holmes saying thank you so much for the love and support you show us every single day. I'm going to go find some more stories about the Bears stadium stuff just to share with Spiegs on tomorrow's show. Starting at 2 here on The Score.
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35: We're a very important radio show, you know?
20: Yeah, you are. So very important.
35: I mean, do people have any idea?
20: That was my sincerity there. You want me another reading of that?
35: Yeah.
0: I'm going to count you down, okay? In three, two, one.
20: So very important.
35: Oh, perfect. That feels nice.
18: Yeah. Afternoons on The Score.
21: 2-2. Ground ball to third. Throw to second for one. Fogel in. Yes!
23: Oh, my.
21: Oh, baby! Cubs win the game. Cubs win the series. Welcome back to the big leagues, Jordan Wicks. He gets the save. Final score, Cubs 4, Brewers 3. That's for you, Wrigley North.
32: Yeah, just spectacular stuff. High drama. Got guys out there pitching in high stress, high leverage situations that is not in their job description necessarily. And Jordan Wicks makes a huge pitch at the most important time and gets the ground ball from the slow-footed Sanchez. And around the horn they go to finish off this win here in Milwaukee. Just incredible drama in the last couple innings of this one.
21: Are you not entertained?
0: Tonight, the Cubs start their homestand against the Pirates. 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Radio Network. The game will also be on Marquee, where you can watch our guy Jim Deshays call the game.
35: He joins us on the Score Hotline, brought to you by Pottawatomie Casino and Hotel, the Midwest best casino. JD, when we previewed the series on Friday, we were like, let's see, Mizorowski, Kyle Harrison, and Brandon Woodruff against Colin Ray, TBA, and TBD, you know, depending on which one you like better. How about that result? After with David Peterson and Bryce Wilson, what were you thinking as you watched those two guys especially do what they were able to do?
1: Yeah, well, first let's correct the record. I'm not working tonight, so I'm off. I guess the series off. But, yes, so, into that series, I think I'm looking at it and I'm thinking, man, it'd be nice to get a win here this weekend. I mean, it doesn't look real rosy. So to win that series was really nice. It's just the nature of baseball, right? Murphy had his guys all lined up to go. The Cubs are all banged up. You don't know who's going to pitch. It's like, Bryce Wilson, you're the next contestant on the Price is Right. Come on down. Like, you know, hey, Kyle Hendricks, how you feeling? You want to get stretched out? You know, who's Drew Smiley, are you available? So it's just an improbable sequence of events and really nice first start for Peterson. Great performance by Wilson and others out of that bullpen. Guys being used in situations where they've not been used before. It makes for very interesting baseball.
0: I would love to know your perspective on the managerial job. Like, a lot of times we act like managers don't, as the Cubs have with personnel. I do think managing matters. How would you assess how Craig has handled all of this?
1: Yeah, well, I think he's done a wonderful job. I think it's, his hands are tied. I mean,

0: the All-Star break yet. So, yeah, to manage that, he and Tommy and all the other, you know, decision makers trying to figure out, you know, how this jigsaw puzzle fits together. You know, it's not like they have a ton of options, so their hand is kind of forced what they have to do. But I think the real value that Craig Council brings, he's a really smart guy and he's a real steady guy. And throughout the long downturn and throughout all these injuries, he's been able to maintain a sense of calm and, you know, we're going to be okay, boys. That's the vibe he gives off. And I think that's really important.
1: While also saying kind of what you had addressed there at the beginning, like they got nothing to lose. Like they're so beat up. It's so ridiculous that it can be unifying in a way, can it? To look around the room and be like, well, this is what we got. Good luck, everybody. Let's go.
0: Yeah, I think so. I don't know how much that translates into wins and losses. I think there's value in these guys being forced to pitch in these high leverage situations that, you know, one, you might discover something, you know, you might say, hey, this guy is real and we can really start to trust this guy. I think that's kind of happened with Ryan Rollison this year. It happened last year with Keller and Pomerantz and others. So I think sometimes the adversity allows other guys opportunities that they would not get. And you know, down the road, they maybe become an important piece. You'd rather not have that situation. You'd rather have all your guys, all your horses healthy and stay healthy all year, and the bullpen plays out exactly how you hope. But quite often, that's not the case. So, you know, we'll see if there's value in these guys pitching in these situations, if it proves, you know, beneficial down the road. But it might, and, you know, that's kind of, if you're, you know, a glass is half full person, I think that's the way to look at it.
2: You brought up Craig's steadiness. We were remarking earlier, JD, that we kind of liked seeing emotional Craig, and I'm not someone who necessarily needs it.
1: I like it.
2: I like it too, Speaks. I don't want to act like I don't.
1: But I need it.
2: I don't necessarily need it, but it is fun to watch, especially there. Like, this isn't a random game against the Padres. Like tonight, like this is the blood feud. This is the fan base that hates him, and seeing him go through the emotions of a viewer or an analyst in watching this game play out yesterday was kind of amazing.
0: Yeah, we had a couple shots, didn't we? He was like, you know, ruffling his hair and flipping his cap and pacing around in the dugout. I mean, I think he does that more than people probably realize, but it was impossible not to get caught up in the drama yesterday because there were so many Cub fans there and they're losing their minds. So the Brewer fans respond to that, and the atmosphere was just electric. I think that kind of helps drive the emotion. Of course, you're in a really tight game, and you're trying to win a series when you're all banged up. So there's, you know, it's such a feel good win, and I'm sure when they took the lead, there was probably a sense for Craig that we're going to steal this game and we're going to steal this series because we've got a 4-1 lead now, and they had three hits going into the 10th inning. And then all of a sudden it's 4-3. So if you're him, you're like, so much for that. And then, you know, presto, magic, rabbit comes out of the hat, double play, game over, Cubs win. I don't need emotional Craig. I mean, I think I get it, Spiegs. You want to see the manager yell and make a fuss sometimes. I get that. It's entertaining. But he's, you know, I guess what I would say is don't mistake the calm you see on the outside. Confuse you that he's not fully engaged, invested, and burning inside.
1: Yeah, that's totally fair. I admit that I do like seeing my frustration validated, and I come by
0: a little Lou Piniella throwing his hat.
1: That's exactly right.
2: And then trying to kick it.
1: Yeah, kick at his own hat. Like, come on, man. But that's, you know, I'm a guy who flies off the handle every once in a while. Try to less these days. Jim Deshaies is with us. All right, I think we know what David Peterson is. He's a super high ground ball guy, even though he gave up the home run in the the first pitch on Saturday night, which is kind of crazy. And he's a former number one pick, a first round pick. What is Bryce Wilson? Did they find something here? Like, you know, what in terms of stuff, is he a guy that you can count on for some swing and

0: Misery is a pitch to bad contact. What kind of guy are we seeing there? And is he going to get another bulk shot or maybe even a start?
1: Yeah, who knows? Who knows? I don't. I certainly don't. I think he's a guy. He was a guy that was available on the waiver wire first and foremost. But he's a guy with some big league time, and he's a guy that had success in the big leagues, primarily with the Braves a few years back. He pitched for Council in Milwaukee, so there was that connection, and he pitched well for Council. The last couple of years have been pretty ugly for him. He was a White Sox last year, didn't go well. He made one appearance with the Phillies this year. His minor league, his AAA numbers weren't good. But I don't know all the potential mitigating circumstances behind all that. I don't know if there was, some arm issues over the last couple of years. I'm not sure. These guys just show up and all of a sudden we got Bryce Wilson. That's right. I remember we picked him up on the waiver wire. Here he is. He's in Milwaukee.
0: Unbelievable.
1: Here comes Tyler Ferguson for like then poor Tyler. He's been on the club like 9 different times. He's only pitched like 4 times. It's nuts.
0: 13 relievers in a 7-game span, and they went 6-1. Used 13 different relievers. It's insane. I guess the Vince Velasquez era might be over. He was DFA'd after 2 appearances. It's cruel. Do you remember anybody coming through on your Astros teams or Twins teams, Jim, and just like literally spending one day with you and going away? That seems kind of a cruel footnote for a baseball life.
1: Yeah, nobody pops out into my head at the time, but I was looking at the list of all the guys that pitched for us already this year, and I go, oh yeah, I forgot Ty Block, Yaxiel, I forget his last name. I mean, I don't mean to demean these guys, but it's just they're here and they're gone. They're here and they're gone. And Velasquez is a DFA, and he might end up deciding to go back to Iowa. He might like it there, and he may reemerge at some point with the Cubs this year.
0: Corbin Martin was one I was trying to think of yesterday.
1: It's a fun game to play. Like, look at all the guys that pitched, look at this year, look at last year. You can go back a few years, and kind of stump your friends that, Johnny Jones pitched for the Cubs in 2020. If you never heard of that guy, well, he did. He pitched 2 innings. It's like, oh, wow, yeah.
0: Charlie Barnes this year. I don't remember I don't remember that guy at all.
1: Yeah, lefty.
2: JD, when it comes to pitchers that are dealing with being DFA'd, what from when you've talked to people and when you were trying to work your way back up from the minors towards the end of your career, does the team itself kind of matter versus the opportunity? Like, because I look at Velasquez and go, well, this Cubs team could be a playoff team. Might I not want to still try and make things work here?
1: You want a big league job, and wherever you think your best chance of getting a big league job is where you want to go. Now, everybody's situation is different, and there may be some guys that are at a point in their career where they really like the situation in AAA, and they're like, yeah, I'm going to end up spending most of my season in AAA anyway, so I like it here. But I think for the most part, guys in that situation, if they have any inkling that there's a big league job available, that's where their agent's going to try to get them signed.
2: How does it?
1: I'll tell you the one difference maker was in 1995 when I was I was just kind of at the end of my career, and there was we had been locked out, so I was signing a minor league deal, and I was picking between the Blue Jays and the Phillies, and this is where my head was at. I said, I'll go to Phillies because Larry Anderson's with them. I'll go hang out with Larry in spring training in Clearwater. That was what drove my decision to sign with the Phillies versus the Blue Jays. I mean, I had no idea which club was going to be better. I felt like my chances were kind of the same both places. I was just looking for a place to pitch. And you're pitching to try to make that club, but you're also pitching just to convince people around the game that you still have something to offer. I think that's what most of those guys are doing.
0: I bet you and Larry had some laughs, though. That's a funny individual.
1: Yeah, yeah, we had a good time.
2: Yesterday, you had made mention of what happened with Alex Bregman, and a win is a win, so Craig didn't spend a lot of time on it. What are the rules here when something like that happens with a big-money veteran player who knows better? What is supposed to happen?
1: Well, I think what happens is if it's a chronic thing, then it's something that definitely gets addressed and talked about. Players get caught all the time. They hit a routine ground ball to short or second base. They see it, you know, as they're starting to go down the line and go, I'm out. And that reaction is, eh. And they just, you know, he's frustrated. He's scuffling. So he doesn't, you know, and then the ball's bobbled. Then he kicks it into gear. He plays hard. He plays smart. I don't think there's a concern at all that Alex Bregman's not giving you his best effort on the daily. So I don't think, and I think I said it in the broadcast. I said, yeah, you don't have to go down the line like you're trying to win the gold medal, but you know, go hard. And Alex knows that. He just, you know, it's like a mental mistake. It's kind of like throwing to the wrong base. You just kind of, you know, in the moment. So if it becomes a chronic situation, then with him it won't. Then obviously it's an issue, but you know, that's kind of a one-off deal.
2: Before we let you go, I wanted to ask you about Pete Crow Armstrong. Just from your vantage point of having watched all of his Cubs career, how does player maturation manifest itself in what you're seeing from Pete Crow Armstrong this season?
1: Well, it's the maturation of the player in terms of his approach at the plate. You know, his walk rate is doubled what it was last year. Swing decisions are much better. You know, just there's nowhere near as much chase. It's been really impressive to watch, because that's one of those things when young players come into the game and they don't walk much and they chase. We all say, well, he's only going to get better as he gets older. And that's not necessarily true. There's a lot of guys that never figure that out, but in a fairly short period of time, he seems to have figured that out. So he's a smart guy, and he's obviously very toolsy. And, you know, that for me, that's the maturation process. The other stuff, you know, people get upset about him, you know, snapping every now and then, or, you know, the emotional kind of stuff, that doesn't bother me too much. It's the maturation of the player and the hitter that has been most impressive.
0: Number one in wins above replacement in all of baseball among position players, according to Fangraphs, is Pete Crow Armstrong, ahead of Bobby Witt Jr. and Dylan Dingler. I mean, it's a remarkable thing. JD, you're the best. Enjoy your night off, or the series off, I should say.
1: All right, boys. Yep. Good to be with you.
2: Same here. That is Jim DeShays. He is awesome.
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2: 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Milwaukee's the big bad now. The Cubs get to be like, we're doing this with duct tape.
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1: 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Ronnie, the weather's hot. The Cubs are hot. They've won 6 of 7, and after a nail-biter last night, it's good to be back home. Lots to be happy about, but also lots of injuries in that bullpen.
2: Yeah, there's, well, talk about the positives first. There's, you know, yesterday's ballgame, a lot of guys that, as Collins has talked about today throughout the day, contributed to a Cubs win. If you look at where the Cubs were going into that game with a bullpen game, and you have a thin bullpen, but it's a bullpen game, and you've got a really quality starting pitcher for Milwaukee, and they've been on a roll. And, you know, the chances of you winning that ballgame were pretty slim, and they pulled that out. And a lot of, you know, as Counts talked about, a lot of contributions from some guys in the bullpen that, you know, first of all, weren't even here a couple days ago. So really worked out well. And as you said, you know, Mikey, It's been rough, man. Every day we get a new list of players, not even player, but players going on the injured list. And, you know, how this coaching staff has put this group together, and they continue to, you know, compete. You know, they had a great road trip, 6-1 trip. So they're hanging tough, even though it's been a very difficult stretch for injuries.
1: 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Lefty Shota Imanaga needs to come up big for the Cubs tonight. Coom, you just mentioned all the bullpen injuries. Griffin Canning goes for San Diego.
2: Now, for Shota, it's a tough night to pitch. He's a fly ball guy, and the wind's howling out the straightaway center. He's got to have really good command of his fastball, because you can't leave it in the middle of the plate. A fly ball is going to go out of the yard. So that means the fastball command's got to be good, and it's got to be able to set up that split. I would anticipate Shota throwing a lot of splits today if he has good feel with it. As an offense, do you ever hear the old saying, see it high, let it fly? See it low, let it go? See it high, let it fly. Let's hit the ball out of the yard today, boys. You get that high fastball, get on top of it, and hit it in the air, and the ball is going to fly. We could see some really long home runs in this game.
1: 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Coom, thank you very much. Coming up next on our Cubs pregame show, we'll get the inside pitch from Bruce Levine on The Score in the Northwestern Medicine Cubs Radio Network.
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1: 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What makes us better makes you better. And Bruce, one of the Cubs' top players, still trying to find his swing.
10: Yeah, you're right about that, Mike. Times have been difficult for the Cubs' third baseman, Alex Bregman. On Sunday, Bregman failed to run out a ball that was bobbled. He talked about that today.
11: Yes, and I've also had 10 soft tissue injuries running down the first baseline specifically. So it's kind of some give and take. But at the same time, yeah, I obviously wish I would have beat the throw.
10: That Bregman only has 6 home runs halfway through the season is frustrating to the fans, media, and Cub brass. Bregman gives you his mantra.
11: Just being a consistent spot to be able to hit the ball hard in the air and get back to swinging the pitches that I want to hit. I'm not swinging the pitches outside of the strike zone. And basically the same stuff. Hit the ball, hit swinging pitches that I can drive and take pitches that I can't.
10: Mike, the power outage goes back to July of 2025. Since coming back from a leg injury, he has just 13 home runs and over 600 at-bats. However, the wind is blowing out tonight for Bregman and company.
1: Bruce, PCA bats first, Bregman second tonight. We'll see if Bregman can drive in some runs tonight. The Cubs strongly encourage the use of public transportation, especially CTA buses and trains, when traveling to Wrigley Field. 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
1: 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Michael Conforto is in tonight's lineup again, and why not? He has been red hot. He's got a homer, three RBIs, and a 923 OPS over his last 13 at-bats. As for the cold, as hot as he was in New York, Dansby Swanson has unfortunately cooled off. He's 0 for his last 16. Our injury report, as we talked about with Coombe, it seems like new names every day. Two more injury moves today. Matt Shaw goes to the 10-day injured list with a left hand sprain, and reliever Ethan Roberts, who pitched yesterday, to the 15-day IL with a right forearm strain. Kevin Alcantara and Gavin Hollowell are their replacements on the roster. We'll take a break. When we come back, the Cubs conversation next on The Score in the Northwestern Medicine Cubs Radio Network.
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4: 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Bruce Levine caught up with yesterday's closer, who came up huge to help secure the win, lefty Jordan Wicks.
5: Okay, Mike, I'm with Jordan Wicks. And Jordan, are you still pinching yourself from yesterday? That was an unbelievable finish, and nobody among the media, I don't think, is happier for you than I am.
6: I appreciate that. Yeah, it was a great game. Great to get a win and a series win, especially playing in that place. And, you know, I think that game showed just how much of a team game it is. You know, it took all parts of our team to come away with that one. And, you know, we got great efforts from all the way across the board. You know, I think one that, you know, can't be understated is Bryce Wilson in that game, going, you know, as long as he did and pitching as well as he did. It was absolutely outstanding.
5: You know, it was almost a reversal of roles where, you know, you came in very close pitch for a walk and one run comes in, but you get that next pitch and then you see the guy on the other side struggling to the point where you see him sweating bullets. He's trying to make a pitch. He can't. As an athlete and as a fellow ball player, do you feel for the guy even though you know you want him to give it up?
6: Yeah, it's definitely a tough spot, you know, each way, you know, but I mean, that's the nature of the beast that we're in. You know, sometimes you're on that side of it, sometimes you're on the other side of it. It's, you know, that's how baseball is. You know, sometimes it's your day and sometimes it's not.
5: Resiliency is the word I think about when I think of you, because you have had to be resilient through your career, through the injury. More injury than not getting the job done and then reproving yourself to the team that you came up with and you were number one pick for. How has that gone? How has that journey gone?
6: Yeah, I think it's just each day, just, you know, keep getting back up. You know, you get knocked down quite a bit in this game at times. And, you know, I think the more and more you keep getting back up, it, you know, it'll eventually go your way. You know, that's all I can control is just keep getting back up, keep going out there and competing and, you know, trying to get better each and every day.
5: Using all your pitches was something that I saw in recent times and yesterday. And you were known as a great changeup pitcher in college. I saw it again yesterday, right? I mean, that's your bread and butter.
6: Right, absolutely, yeah. It's definitely, you know, changeup has always been the primary out pitch. You know, I know it, the hitters know it, and so that's why, you know, being able to develop the other sides of it has been a huge piece of, you know, trying to take those steps forward. So, you know, just continuing to work on that each time out, and, you know, I think this is probably one of the better, you know, moments that I've felt with all my pitches, and, you know, it gives me a lot of confidence.
5: Watching this team persevere through all these injuries must give everybody in here a lot of faith in moving forward regardless of what the situation is.
6: Yeah, absolutely. You know, it's just, you know, it's cliche as it comes, but it's, you know, next man up, you know, and we've seen that throughout the season with, you know, how crazy the injuries have been. And, you know, the good news is we've got a lot of guys that can come in and fill a lot of different roles. And, you know, I think especially after last year, I feel comfortable in, you know, whatever role that might be, whether they need me to start, come in for bulk or come in late in the game. You know, I've got that experience now doing that, and so that definitely helps in those situations.
5: Thanks so much. All the best, Jordan. Appreciate it.
6: Awesome. Thanks, Bruce.
5: Mike, now back to you.
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11: Counts, we just come home from a road trip, New York, Milwaukee, 6-1. That's pretty good. What's your thoughts on the last road trip?
12: We played good baseball, and obviously there was a lot of transactions going on the pitcher side of it, continuing today, but we had a lot of guys step up, and when you win baseball games, it means a lot of guys stepped up, and that was the case both in New York, in Milwaukee, a lot of great performances.
11: When you look at certain games, do any games carry more weight than others afterwards, like when you win? Or look, yesterday's game, they've got a guy that you know very well on the mound who's had a lot of success. You got a bullpen game. You flip the script kind of on them, and you win that game. That's a big win. From not managing, I don't know if managers... If wins carry more weight than others, but yesterday was pretty impressive.
12: I think it was an enjoyable game yesterday, but you know, once today's game starts, like I think it pretty much is over. But it was a nice win yesterday. We with kind of knowing what was coming in that game and knowing we didn't have a starting pitcher and knowing we have a tired bullpen, and just kind of the efforts that we got from a bunch of guys yesterday, it was definitely a rewarding win.
11: Going in now, you're back home. It's going to be very hot. Windy here, wind blowing out here at Wrigley for a week. I mean, it's supposed to be in the 90s all weekend. Your take on what's got to happen for you guys this weekend?
12: Yeah, I mean, this is going to be an offensive week here. Not ideal for our pitching kind of circumstances, but that's just the way it is, and it's going to be an offensive week, and so we're going to have to create base runners, and you know, the homers are like, it's put the ball in the air. It doesn't mean like hit. It's just put the ball in the air. Their guy today is a bit of a ground ball guy, but he also issues some walks, so we've got to take advantage of that and get some guys on base, and then we got to get the ball in the air.
11: You're taking the Padres and what they've done this season. They've had some ups and downs this season.
12: For sure. I mean, their bullpen is still the thing you got to be leery of. When they get a lead, they're very tough to score against. With Morahone, Miller, Adam, just tough to score against when they get a lead. So that's number one. You know, the rest of their team has probably been, like, offensively, they have not been what expected, and pitching wise, they've kind of pieced together some things with injuries as well. So I think getting a lead against their starters is really key.
11: Yep. Good luck this week against San Diego.
12: Thanks, Coom.
11: That's the manager's show. Back to Espa.
4: Coom, thank you very much. Thanks to Counts as well. It's almost time for first pitch. One more segment for us. 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
1: 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It's time for baseball. 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
14: The streaky Cubs are hot again, and they're back home to start a six-game homestand. Tonight, the opener of a three-game set against the San Diego Padres. 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A pleasant good evening to you from beautiful Wrigley Field. Alongside Ron Coomer, Zach Zaidman in for Pat tonight. It's a steamy Monday at the friendly confines. Mostly sunny at the moment, nearly 90 degrees. Wind blowing out. Cubs enter play fresh off a 6-1 road trip, including taking 2 of 3 this weekend from first place Milwaukee. Tonight, left-hander Shota Imanaga starts for the Cubs, while right-hander Griffin Canning goes for the Padres. 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For Craig Stammen, San Diego Padres, a record of 43-39, second place in the National League West. Fernando Tatis Jr. is the leadoff man. He's in right. The left fielder is Samad Taylor. Manny Machado plays third and bats third. The cleanup man for the Padres is the designated hitter Miguel Andujar. Ty France at first. The center fielder is Jackson Merrill. Batting seventh, shortstop Xander Bogaerts. The catcher is Freddie Fermin.